0: Remember, Big Lou's like you. 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
1: Sinking AI stocks pull Wall Street further from its record.
2: Wall Street pulled further from its all-time high Tuesday as AI stocks lost ground. The S&P 500 fell 0.7%, its third straight modest loss since setting its all-time high on Thursday. The Dow dropped 116 points, or 0.2%, and the Nasdaq Composite sank 1.3%. Most stocks in the S&P 500 rose, but losses for several big AI stocks weighed on the market. Micron Technology fell 7%, while NVIDIA lost 2.3%. Treasury yields held relatively steady in the bond market. This is Alex Vega.
1: The cybersecurity company Atalanta says it has released Argo, a product that includes the technology that was crucial in securing a satellite communications network after a Russian hacking attack. News and analysis at townhall.com. From Washington, I'm Keith Peters reporting. Disney has filed a free speech lawsuit against the Federal Communications Commission, which is reviewing 8 broadcast licenses held by Disney-owned ABC.
3: The suit alleges a violation of Disney ABC's First Amendment rights. It comes on the heels of FCC Chairman Brendan Carr stating that broadcasters have a duty to operate in the public interest. Carr says the commission is trying to restore that standard. The broadcast license review comes well before those licenses are due to expire, and it follows President Trump's calls for the firing of late-night host Jimmy Kimmel. Rich Thomason, Washington.
1: More governors are shifting their stances or taking more steps to squeeze data centers as the midterm elections near and public opinion sours on the energy-hungry behemoths. The backlash to the server warehouses is enveloping races for governor in some of the nation's biggest states. More at townhall.com.
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8: Great radio stations all over from San Antonio, along with Sam and Polo. It's the Joe Pags Show. Thanks for stopping by. There's a lot going on. We've got part two with Robert Sherman from News Nation. At the bottom of the hour, what is life like in Qatar or Qatar? What is life like in the UAE? Can you paint with a broad brush the entirety of the Middle East? And his answer is basically no. And then he gives really good reasons why. So I definitely want you to stick around and check that out. Great conversation. I like getting hold of people on the other side of the world. It just gives you a different flavor of what's going on around the world, no matter where it happens to be. And I also like when there's a delay. And I don't mean I like that broadcast-wise. It doesn't feel good because it doesn't. We talk over each other. But it shows you what's really going on. Like, we can't fake that. You know what I mean, Sam? People are like, yeah, he's not really in Qatar. That's stupid.
9: Yeah, no, he is. 100%.
8: By the way, I checked out the podcast ratings, and we're doing very well in the United States, as you would expect. If you missed any part of the show, go back and check it out. Go download it. Get yourself on the list to where you get the download automatically when we put a show up. But we're doing very well in Canada. A, to all the Canucks, love you. By the way, it's not Canadian bacon. It's just ham. You know what I mean, Sam? Why call it Canadian bacon?
9: Yeah, that's so weird. I never understood that.
8: Remember, when we used to work at Domino's, like, hey, they want a Canadian bacon on it. How about we just put some ham on there? Because that's what it is.
9: I was looking for the bacon one time. I was like, do we actually have bacon?
8: You really?
9: Yeah. Well, I mean, I was like, you know, a child.
8: Also, rising in the charts in Australia. G'day, mate. That's for our Australian friends.
9: Shrimp on the Bobby.
8: Shrimp on the Bobby. I want you to feel welcome. I want you to feel like I'm speaking your language. But for some reason, not in the UK. Why, Sam, you went there. You've got to promote the show when you're there.
9: Yeah, I should, but I don't think anyone would listen to me.
8: Wow. Wow. I think they would. Don't you know? All you have to say is, don't you know who I am? That works really well.
9: Yeah, that's totally like within my personality.
8: Don't you know who I am? People would think that's in my personality. I've never said that. I have on occasion been pulled over by a nice police officer and said things like, yeah, I just had the governor on the other day. Yeah, I had maybe said things like that.
9: Yeah, you're just a, you know, name dropping.
8: Well, he started it because this was like during COVID and my registration was a little bit out on the car and I got pulled over for some unreasonable reason, allegedly going too fast. I don't know. And he says, yeah, the registration's out, but you know, because of COVID, the governor has given you sort of a moratorium on renewing registration, so that's not going to be a problem. I said, yeah, I know. I had Greg on the other day. It did not work well for
9: really?
8: Me.
9: Really? You just said Greg. Really? Come on.
8: I said
9: on.
8: Greg. Yeah,
9: I did. Greggy, your friend. Yeah.
8: And your sister Gia was with me. She's like, really, Dad?
9: Yeah.
8: Like,
9: thanks, Gia.
8: Picking your ass up at cheerleading. Give me a break. So, yeah, there's a lot going on. Robert Sherman, bottom of the hour. Make sure you stick around. Again, if you're taking the podcast, downloading the podcast, enjoying the podcast, thank you for doing that. If you're not getting it, go and check it out. Interestingly, the long-form stuff we're doing, Unshaken and Unafraid with Joe Pags, is doing very well as well. That was in the top 100 or something the other day. It's now dropped a little bit because we don't post that very often, like two times, three times a week max. But go check that out as well. Just look up the words Joe and Pags, P-A-G-S, download any podcast we're affiliated with. Hello, it's free. Isn't it free to get a podcast?
9: It is free today, yeah.
8: But only today.
9: And tomorrow.
8: Better see an influx. I think the top that we've been is like 25 in the country. I'd like to see us break the top 20. Is that asking too much?
9: No, I think we could do it.
8: All right. 888-941-PAGS, 888-941-7247, joepags.com. Very interesting stories today. Let me give you this one because it's a sad one. This is about the ZZ Top drummer. And it was always very ironic because ZZ Top was known for great Southern rock, but also known for their long beards. This guy's name was Frank Beard, and he was the one guy who didn't have a beard. You know what I mean? Sam, you know who ZZ Top is?
9: Yeah, I think I know like one of their songs.
8: Paul, if we had to name a couple, it would be Sharp Dressed Man.
10: Legs.
8: Legs, was that their biggest hit? Might have been.
10: One of them.
8: But Sharp Dressed Man, Legs, is there anything else that jumps out?
10: I mean,
8: that was like, they had a huge album.
10: Under Pressure, Cheap Sunglasses.
8: That was a good
10: LaGrange,
8: one.
10: LaGrange.
8: Don't know that one.
10: Pearl Necklace.
8: Nice.
10: Yeah. There's another one that was like during that same time when they had the red car.
8: That was a cool hot rod. Sam, you got to look up these videos. Very cool hot rod.
9: Okay.
8: But I mean, great group. Just a really great groove.
10: It was a trio.
8: Right. And the two had the long beards, and the one didn't have a beard. His name was Beard. And he passed away, sadly, at 77 years old. Legendary ZZ Top drummer Frank Beard has died at 77. The one member, of course, who doesn't actually have the famous ZZ Top beard. Beard joined ZZ Top in 1969. Wow. Shortly after the band was formed, it became part of the classic trio alongside Billy Gibbons and Dusty Hill. Hill passed away in 2021, and the band has carried on with Elwood Francis on bass. According to the Fort Bend County Medical Examiner, Frank passed away August 17th, yesterday at his Texas ranch, with family by his side after a stay in hospice. A cause of death has not been disclosed at this time. ZZ Top founder Billy F. Gibbons released a statement on Beard's passing, saying, "Today, Elwood and I lost a great friend and collaborator, and the world lost one of the most naturally innovative drummers and a great and true son of Texas." I mean, great band. Really enjoyed the band. Sad to hear about his passing. And then some other stories that just jump out. The Troll-in-Chief. Sam, you saw the Troll-in-Chief did, right? The president, what he claimed ownership of today?
9: Oh, yeah.
8: Paul, if I just say, what do you think the president said we now own as the United States today that would be a major troll?
10: I don't know. The Strait.
8: Yes, the Strait of Hormuz. Polo, actually paying attention to the show. It's got to hurt your brain because I know that you don't like paying attention to what I'm talking about.
10: I actually really didn't pay attention. I just assumed.
8: I didn't say that. No, I didn't say it was the Strait of Hormuz yet, but you were right in guessing, and you were right because of the great information you get from the Joe Pag Show.
10: Well, I just think it's because we talk about it all the time. I don't know if it's great information, but... You know.
8: What's that you said? You agree? Great. Sounds good. All right.
9: This is
8: from The Hill. Trump posts map labeling Strait of Hormuz as U.S. territory. I mean, come on, man. You know what I mean? Actually, here it is. He just posts a picture on Truth. That's new U.S. So territory and a big circle around the Strait of Hormuz. Now, what I'm saying is, now, for those listening, I'll explain this to you. It's the Persian Gulf comes from the left. The Gulf of Oman comes from the right. There's sort of almost a peak, almost like you're looking at a mountain, but you're not. This is a waterway. There's a peak on the bottom side, and then the groove similar to the peak is on the Iranian side. So when I'm looking at it, am I wrong to say we could just cut a waterway right through the middle of that peak and just ignore Iran? Couldn't we just do that? We did that with the Panama Canal when we had no technology at all back in the day in the early 1900s. We couldn't do that today. It'll take a while. I'm not saying you just snap your fingers and it gets done. Couldn't we just bypass it completely? I guess these countries would have to agree to it. But if they can manage it, maybe somehow benefit from it, just to avoid this entire thing. Because right now, the ships are going through and they don't go straight through. They have to go up toward Iran, then back down toward the Persian Gulf. And that's where they're attacking them, obviously. But yes, the troll in chief, President Donald J. Trump, posted the map saying it's now ours. Trump posts map labeling Strait of Hormuz as U.S. territory, says The Hill, who clearly was tweaked by this. U.S. President Donald Trump posted an image of a map labeling the Strait of Hormuz as a U.S. territory early on Tuesday, today, in an apparent effort to double down on its calls to annex the waterway. The map, which Trump posted on his Truth Social account, labels the waterway as a new U.S. territory. The Strait of Hormuz, through which 20% of the world's oil flows, is located in the territorial waters of Iran and Oman. Trump first floated the idea of annexing the Strait of Hormuz on Friday at a campaign-style event, telling attendees he would be declaring the waterway a U.S. territory pretty soon. When asked about the comment in the Oval Office on Monday, Trump said he liked the idea and claimed the U.S. already controls the waterway. Quote, "We control it with the blockade, and I like the idea of declaring it a territory," he told reporters. "They can be a nuisance," he continued, referring to Iran. "They can put a mine in the water, and people don't like having mines hit their billion-dollar ships. We're taking out millions of barrels of oil a week," he said of the Strait of Hormuz. "The oil prices are coming down, and they'll be continuing to come down unless we decide to do something far drastic, more drastic than what we're doing." Iran has pushed back on Trump's claims and referred to his calls to annex the waterway as delusional. Quote, "The Strait of Hormuz has been Iranian, is Iranian, will remain Iranian," Iranian Deputy Foreign Minister Kazem Babadibadabah said in a post, I think that's how you pronounce it, on the social platform X that was translated from Persian to English. "The Strait will only be closed and open under Iran's command." Oh, shut up. Does The Hill not realize he's trolling when he says Trump 2028? Does The Hill not realize he's trolling when he says we own the Strait of Hormuz? You can't call a waterway your own territory. That doesn't make any sense. I mean, do they not know his humor yet? And you don't have to laugh at it. You don't have to say it's hilarious. But it's pretty good that you can not only tweak Iran, which I'm glad he does, but you can also tweak in about 2 seconds, you can tweak the media in the United States. That's how gullible and how dumb they are. And then there's this. We were talking about blue state mayors and blue state governors a couple hours ago, especially Michelle Wu, who's a nut job in Boston. This one grabs me, though. And Sam, when you saw this, you must have gone, what? Blue state mayor arrested for fraud sparks uproar for not speaking English in viral clip. Quote, how is this real? This is from Fox News Digital. The mayor of Northwest Massachusetts town, of course it's also Massachusetts, went viral on social media in recent days after his lawyers told reporters the mayor doesn't speak English when they pressed him about being arrested for COVID-19 pandemic relief fraud. Lawrence Mayor Brian DePena, 61, was arrested Friday morning after an investigation into his alleged misuse of more than $1.5 million of economic injury disaster loans, EIDL, a program administered by the U.S. Small Business Administration, SBA, under the CARES Act, to assist struggling businesses during the COVID-19 pandemic. Quote, he doesn't speak English. No comment. DePena's lawyer said in the clip as DePena repeatedly smiles and says, God bless you, to the reporters. The clip of the exchange quickly spread on social media, prompting criticism from users wondering aloud why the mayor wouldn't be able to answer questions in English. OMG conservative influencer account Libs of TikTok wrote on X in a post viewed over a million times, how is this real? He doesn't speak English, no comment, says the assistant of the mayor of an American city. Conservative radio host Mike Gallagher posted on X, our melting pot is completely melted. Quote, English fluency should be a basic prerequisite for holding public office, journalist Miranda Devine posted on X. This is what happens when we not only import the third world, but we elect the third world. Texas Republican congressional candidate Jay Jarborough posted on X. Why is an unassimilated foreigner a mayor in America? Shortly after the exchange with reporters, users on social media posted video appearing to show the car DePena left in after crashing into another parked car while attempting to drive away. What? He doesn't speak English, and they're crashing their way out of the parking lot? Fox News Digital reached out to DePena's office for comment. DePena, who was born in the Dominican Republic, was elected mayor of Lawrence in November 2021 and won re-election in November 2025. He previously served on the Lawrence City Council. They're not getting to the point. Sam, look it up, YouTube, whatever, and see if you can find this guy speaking English. There's no way he doesn't speak English, and some Massachusetts town elected him twice. Is that possible, really? That's not really possible, right? I mean, I need to know if there's any video of this guy speaking English. They had to be lying just to not answer questions, right? I mean, listen, I am jealous of anybody who is bilingual, trilingual, calling them polyglots. A lot of these people, I speak a bunch of different languages. I'm jealous because that's the one thing I really wish that I could get a handle of. But at my ancient age, I probably will never speak fluently another language. I know a lot of words in a lot of languages, but that doesn't really matter if you can't use it. So I don't mind if he's bilingual. God bless him. That's great. But there's no way he doesn't speak any English, right? Sam, what are you finding?
9: I'm going to send you something.
8: Okay. So, I mean, it's something to play or something you want me to look at during the break? What do you want me to do?
9: To play, but I'm finding you a source that you can actually get.
8: Okay. Sounds good. I mean, at the end of the day, what we have is either a country that has its language, which is this one. In Mexico, they've got Spanish. In Canada, half of them speak French. In Italy, they speak Italian. Ukraine, they speak Ukrainian. In Russia, they speak Russian. I mean, there's nothing wrong with having your national language. And certainly, if somebody's in elected office, they should be able to speak the language. And Sam, I didn't get it. So what do you want me to do? Want to hit a break? I'll take a look at it during the break and maybe play it.
9: Mm-hmm.
8: Yeah. Just tell me, is he speaking English? Really? All right, stay right here. When we come back, we'll cue that up, get that going for you. You've got some other quick hits to get to as well. Don't forget, at the bottom of the hour, Robert Sherman Part 2. You're not going to want to miss this. He explains a lot about the Middle East that we never talk about here on the Joe Pag Show. Stay here.
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0: Massachusetts Mayor Brian Pena being investigated or charged on crimes of stealing money or something. He was arrested for fraud in relation to money that was being just handed out by the government during the pandemic. Alleges that he doesn't speak English. Now, Sam has found a video of Brian Pena. I don't know why his name is Brian. He's from the Dominican Republic. But
1: it's D. Pena.
0: Oh, is it D. Pena? Well, there you go. That makes all the difference. Thank you. See.
1: Yeah, you're welcome.
0: If it were just Brian Pena, that's crazy. But Brian D. Pena, yeah. Now I get it. Mm-hmm, Thank you. All right, so here is... What's that?
2: Like T-Pain?
0: Exactly right. Oh. Brian T-Pain de Pena. I do believe he used to perform with T-Pain. So here he is speaking. I have not heard this. Sam has. You and I will hear this together for the first time.
3: No matter what you talk, if you don't take it the right action for move your community forward.
0: Why are they clapping? What are you saying?
3: I don't speak
0: what?
3: Perfect English. When I knock in door,
0: what?
3: Never I promised to my constituency.
0: What?
3: I speak perfect English, but I make one promise. I move education forward.
0: Guy who can't speak English is going to move education forward in Massachusetts, where I'm pretty sure the language spoken there is English. So, Sam, anything on that?
1: That's horrible.
0: I have never heard somebody, even my grandfather, would not have messed up the word constituent that badly. I don't even know what he said.
1: Yeah. I honestly, I don't know what half of what he said. I don't know if he knew what he was saying.
0: he's giving a speech talking about how well he's going to do in promoting education in his city. And the guy can't speak the language. I don't know.
2: Can I just say that shows you that it doesn't matter what somebody says as long as they have the D. And that's what people end up voting for.
0: I'm going to assume you mean the D under their name politically.
2: Whatever.
1: Wow.
2: To the side. Around.
0: I don't know. I'm just asking. Just, you know, you said they have to have the D. I'm just asking.
1: I'm a woman.
0: What? What do you mean? We know that you're a woman.
2: Maybe.
1: Okay. What?
0: Not me. There's no me. So, for those listening, because I know a lot of people wanted to get something out of that, we do have time to play it again.
3: No matter what.
0: No matter what.
3: You talk. If you don't take the right action. Your community forward.
0: Nobody clapping knows what he said. I'm just here to tell you.
2: Was that the Obama little thing?
0: I think it was, but he's doing it with a thick Spanish accent.
2: Yeah.
0: It was a good try. Woo! You're whistling for him.
3: I don't speak perfect English.
0: And I speak perfect English. Maybe he said I don't speak perfect. I'm not sure what he said.
3: When I knock on door. Never I promised. To my constitution.
0: I'm pretty sure. What did he say? Constitution.
3: I speak perfect English.
0: Oh.
3: But I make one promise.
0: Mm-hmm. What's that?
3: I move education forward.
0: And then people start clapping. I move education forward. I don't know what that is. And let me ask you something. What the hell's the matter with you, Lawrence, Massachusetts? You know what I mean? Sam, when you watch that first thing, you think he was kidding?
1: I mean, honestly, I did. I was like, okay, whatever. This is like an SNL skit.
0: It's like an SNL skit from way before your time. I mean, back in the day, SNL used to have, who did they have? Garrett Morris. Garrett Morris would come on and pretend that he was like a Dominican baseball player. Baseball been very, very good to me. It's almost exactly how this guy just spoke. And I kid you not. 888-941-PAGS, 888-941-7247, joepags.com. We come back. Robert Sherman, the national reporter from News Nation, is in Qatar, and he's going to give us the insight into what life is like there and more. Keep it here.
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4: A heat advisory begins at 11 a.m. tomorrow and remains in effect until 8 p.m. tomorrow night. Partly cloudy skies tonight with a slight chance of thunderstorms. Lows around 77. Westerly winds 5 to 10 miles per hour. Mainly clear skies tomorrow. Chance for storms 96. 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

0: 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The 2026 study, Nissan Rogue was the number one compact SUV for quality, beating Toyota RAV4, Honda CR-V, Subaru Forester, and the like. 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

0: correspondent Robert Sherman is in the Middle East. He's actually in Doha, Qatar, or Qatar. And he's going to tell us now about a day in the life. What does it look like when you wake up in Qatar or Qatar? Again, you pronounce it however you want. He says there are like Western restaurants there. I was blown away by this. And then we talk about what does the end of this military action look like and what does the region look like? Now part two with Robert Sherman. Fill me in on the neighbors. I'm not sure I understand. Generally speaking, they're religiously similar, although, you know, Iran is a very, very radical form of Shia Muslim, but it's a Muslim region. You only have the one Jewish state in Israel. Why is Iran bombing its neighbors? What are they exacting from that? Is it because places like the UAE don't mind us, you know, using their airspace or something to go and get Iran? What is the issue? Why are they bombing their neighbors?
1: Yeah, I mean, that's such a good question. And I mean, what I would say is, we, you know, in the United States have a bad habit of painting this whole region, you know, as all in the same. Every single one of these countries views the landscape here very differently.
0: Okay.
1: I mean, you're right on the money with the UAE, is that the UAE has taken this, embrace the West, embrace the Abraham Accords, embrace the Trump administration, you know, normalizing relations with Israel, which is a big no-no for Iran. I mean, they cut off relations with Egypt, you know, right, after Egypt, you know, lost a war to Israel and had to recognize Israel. I mean, that's how deep it goes inside of Iran. So, I mean, with the UAE, I mean, the two sides really do not like one another. You know, when it comes to some of the other countries that are around the region here, I mean, we talk about Qatar, where we are, for example. You know, Qatar takes on this role of trying to mediate everything. They try and talk to everybody, you know, so they talk with Iran, you know, but they also shuttle messages to Saudi Arabia and the United States. But by that same token here, you know, I mean, it's just like Qatar plays this role, you know, for like its own self-interest, you know, for its own survival. Right. You know, it's a much smaller country that's here. What I would say is that they do not like – Iran does not like the fact that all these countries have U.S. bases here. They view this as a launch pad that threatens their national security, and they view this as effectively embracing the United States. Now, Iran will contend that they have not fired at their neighbors, that they have only fired at the U.S. bases that are inside of the territory to their neighbors.
0: Come on.
1: You see the damage, you know, that's
0: yes.
1: I mean, there are oil refineries, you know, and there are energy sites. Yeah. You know, I just tell you what Iran is saying.
0: Yes.
1: And then you can look at the sky and tell me, you know, if it's purple or blue or orange or whatever it is. But yeah, I mean, that's our positioning on all of this.
0: Is there any way to get information out from the people of Iran? And again, there's a bit of a delay. I'm not being rude, I promise. It sounded like we had a bit of a break there. Any way to get information from the people of Iran on how they're doing? I don't want them to feel like the Kurds felt after Desert Storm, that you know George Herbert Walker Bush turned his back on them. Thousands of them were killed by Saddam Hussein, who was not taken out after he moved into Kuwait. He was taken out much later, obviously, by his son. But do we know? Can we gauge the feeling of the Iranian people, or is information shut off to the outside world from them?
1: No.

0: especially relating to the January demonstrations there. We just had 30 countries coming out condemning Iran because they were concerned about how many executions have been taking place in recent right. days and weeks. But I mean, Iran doesn't care. I mean, you know, I mean, Iran, you know, is on this pathway and they're going to continue forward, you know, with what they're doing here. But what I would say, I mean, you see this dynamic and this push and pull inside of Iran between those who, you know, again, like those who are more pragmatic, the more traditional government, like the president of Iran, and then the hardliners, the IRGC, the now new security chief that they have inside of Iran. And it's the hardliners that have the authority, and it's the hardliners that are leading the crackdowns and believe, you know, that like the pathway towards stability is tightening one's grip. You know, I mean, that's really what's going on there right now.
1: It is Robert Sherman coming to us from Qatar, and great information as always. Before I let you go, do me a favor. What's a day like in that region of the world? Because, again, I think that we tend to live in our own boxes here in the United States. I remember Obama actually saying, I think about Fallujah. Oh, Fallujah is the size of Charlotte, North Carolina. I was like, it's nothing like Charlotte, North Carolina in Fallujah. So let's be real about this. So what is life like? I mean, is it just the normal routine that you would have if you were here stateside? Is it completely different culturally? Just if you don't mind, just give me just the overview. If I decided to go to Qatar today, what would I find?
0: You know, what I would say is, I mean, almost every day I hear from people who are saying, you know, stay safe while you're over there in the Middle East. Just to be above board with everyone, I feel way more safe here in Qatar than I do in my hometown of Cleveland, Ohio. You know, and I mean, I would say that with a lot of cities in the United States. I mean, a place such as Qatar is very clean. It's very safe. You know, a lot of women talk about how like they've never felt safer, you know, like walking around a city all by themselves. There's every American restaurant that you could want here. Like, it just had Chipotle the other day.
1: Stop it. There's Chipotle in Qatar.
0: Yeah.
1: Come on.
0: Seriously. I'll say, I got the receipts for that one too. You know, but what I would say, you know, is on the other side of the coin, you know, the reason that there's so much safety and security here, this is not a democracy, you know, a country such as Qatar. And the same with the UAE and any of these other countries. You know, this is not a place where you can go, you know, try and, you know, preach the word of God to anyone. This is not a place, you know, in which, you know, free thought is necessarily conveyed. And I thought it was interesting. I mean, there was, you know, one of these officials a couple of years ago said, we don't have democracy here because our fears is that terrorists would weaponize democracy. So, I mean, that's the dynamic that exists, you know, in these countries here. They're the first to say they're not democracies. I mean, that's how they try and maintain order here. So when you look around and you see stability and cleanliness and order, there's a price to be paid for everything, you know, and it's, you know, it's a discussion worth having here. But I mean, I would say, you know, I mean, it's clean, you know, the sun is out, it's very humid, stunning skyline here, you know, but I mean, you always have to be careful about what you say in this region of the world.
1: Do they want us to go there? Are they enticing us to come and be tourists and visit there?
0: Yeah, I mean, they desperately, especially cracking the American market, I would say. If you go to a place such as Dubai, you know, you'll see a lot of Brits, you'll see a lot of Irish, you'll see a lot of Australians, Russians. There will be some Americans there, but they have not cracked the American market the way that Italy has or England has. And at the end of the day, you know, there are too many Americans, you know, who think back to 9/11, who think back to the wars in the Middle East and are, you know, afraid of terrorism that exists here in the region. All of these countries are trying to undo all of that marketing and encourage everyone to come with the glitzy, glammy skylines, the stunning hotels, the clean streets, the safe streets, and do everything like that. But then you have incidents such as these, you know, which put everyone on edge. I mean, it's really a ghost town here when it comes to tourists. I mean, there really aren't many Americans that are here in Qatar that are not associated with the military. You know, it's just not a place, you know, that is like you tell people, like, I'm going to Doha for vacation for two weeks. You know, it's still not in the vernacular yet. And they're really trying to change that. They want us to come.
1: Well, when you go to the UAE, I guess you just said it's very different than being in Qatar. But having said that, like, what would the schedule look like? And I don't necessarily mean just a tourist schedule. Let's say you live there and I'm going to go and do the Qatari thing today, or maybe the Doha thing today, or the Dubai thing today, depending on where you happen to be. What is that thing?

0: Because, like, I know I want to go drive my car around, want to go grab a pizza, maybe check out a movie. Is it the same sort of semblance of life that we would expect here? Or is there something regionally, this is what we normally do. We'll go to this watering hole, or we'll go to this, it can't be Chipotle. I mean, it's got to be something that, that is, you know, unique to that place. What is that?
1: Yeah, I mean, that's it's very westernized, you know, from the offset of it. You know, I mean, people spend their days at the malls. You know, I mean, okay. People, you know, especially in the summertime when it's so hot out, you know, people go to the nice restaurants, the Michelin star restaurants, or the, you know, the Western, you know, fast food joints, you know, whatever it may be.
0: Yeah.
1: You know, people come here for business, I would say. I mean, there's no income tax here, you know, for anyone, which is, again, part of how they're trying to attract people to come here. Yeah. I mean, in terms of like what you do in a day, like, I mean, it's very similar to what you do in the United States is what I would emphasize. I mean, it looks like it could be an American city, just cleaner and safer. You know, like no homeless problems that you have on the streets here.
0: Right.
1: But again, there's a cost to all of that. You know, I mean, you don't see like freedom of assembly, you know, you don't see, you know, like freedom of speech in the same way.
0: Yeah.
1: So, I mean, it's just like you decide, you know, what's important to you, you know, but I would say it's very, very similar to being in the United States.
0: I don't want to get too into the indoctrination, good or bad, but do women appear to have equal rights there? Is there a difference that you can you can palpably tell there's a difference how men and women are treated or not?
1: Here, you know, compared to other parts of the region, I mean, women have a lot of rights that are here. I mean,
0: okay.
1: I mean, we were just, you know, doing a story, you know, on medicine a short while ago, you know, and it's just like a lot of the doctors here are women. A lot of the nurses here are women. There are a lot of high paying jobs for women that are here. You know, again, like a lot of women say that they've never felt safer than walking around a place such as here in Qatar or the UAE, for example. Now you go to some of these other countries around the region, you know, like Yemen, which is not far away, and it's traditionally ranked as one of the single worst places in the world to live for a woman.
0: Yeah.
1: You know, so I mean, it totally depends where you are here in the region. In a place such as Qatar, though, I mean, high education, you know, high education rate, you know, I mean, they really try and attract like a talented workforce that's here as they try and compete, trying to attract business here as much as possible. There's a lot of entrepreneurs that are here. What makes this place different than the UAE right next door? Like the UAE is loud. The UAE has a lot of nightclubs. You know, a lot of those people you see on Instagram that are trying to sell you a course on how to trade Bitcoin,
0: right.
1: A lot of them live in the UAE. You don't really have that here. You know, I mean, it's a lot more culturally centric, you know, like embrace like Arabic culture, you know, and some of the nuances that are there, which is the difference there. But then again, you know, I mean, you go two countries over and you live in a completely different world, you know, so I mean, not all the region is the same. It's fascinating to look at.
0: Well, I think that we painted with a broad brush here, and that's why I wanted you to explain it if you could, and you just did a great job. Let's finish with this. I mean, it's such an interesting conversation. I've held you over, and I appreciate you taking the time and doing this with me. Let me finish with this. What are the people in the region thinking will be the end of this war, this military action against Iran, and what are they hoping will happen? Is that different?
1: Oh, yeah, that's such a good question. You know, I mean, this is something that everyone talks about here is what does the future look like? You know, I mean, there are some countries in the region, you know, who question, and some people in the region who question, you know, should they be allies with the United States? You know, has an alliance with the United States, you know, brought more burden than not? You know, and I would say, you know, that's, you know, how some people in Kuwait might feel, you know, I mean, despite the fact, you know, what the United States did for Kuwait and the liberation there, you know, question, you know, like, does this bring more burden? Then it brings protection. Then there are others, you know, such as I would say the UAE right now is the closest to the United States. And the UAE is probably going to move closer to the United States on the other side of this because their position is in no way, shape, or form is the status quo acceptable with Iran shooting at ships. You know, I mean, like just because like you cut a deal with Iran that appeases them, like that doesn't deal with the issue, you know, so. I mean, the UAE takes a more aggressive stance with this. So I do think that you will see some shaking up of the region here. Qatar will still play its role of, you know, playing both sides of the fence, likely same with Oman. The UAE will probably move closer to the United States and Israel. Kuwait, you know, is an odd one on the chessboard. And then you have Saudi Arabia. And I mean, the only thing that I would mention there is Saudi Arabia just signed this defense agreement with Pakistan and Turkey just a couple of days ago. Yeah, which gives the indications, one, Israel was hoping that defense agreement would be with them and they would move closer to them. That doesn't appear to be the case, especially with Turkey. And second, You know, Saudi Arabia appears to be hedging their bets. You know, if the United States isn't here in the region, which is a distinct possibility, or if the United States isn't going to be used as that main defense mechanism, they're looking elsewhere. You know, they're keeping all their options on the table. So I do think there is going to be a reshuffling here in the region when all the dust settles.
0: Do you think the theocracy survives, or it's going to be a new leadership there?
1: My thing is, I would not rule out some kind of uprising from the people. And the only reason that I say that is the protests that were led in January were led because the economy just fell apart in Iran.
0: Right.
1: It is getting worse by the day there, and it has not hit the bottom yet. I mean, to the point that people are selling their cars in order to go buy groceries, you know, like to feed their family for a week. Something has to give within the country there. So it's a distinct possibility that you see some kind of an uprising again. The issue is that you have a regime that has guns and a civilian populace that does not. It's not a fair fight, you know, and that's always going to be the issue here. You know, there might need to be some kind of intervention in order to see that happen. I do think you're going to see more unrest in Iran by the time all is said and done. It's tough to bring a regime down when the playing field is just so unlevel.
0: Yeah, I think that makes perfect sense. Plus the fact that the IRGC and the theocracy literally are not even the same entity. The IRGC kind of runs the place. The theocracy, right, you know, is saber-rattling. So, I mean, until you figure out who it is that's actually in charge, I think that would be hard to figure out what the future looks like. Man, great information. Just really, I mean, from top to bottom, what it looks like geographically, what a day looks like, what these countries are saying. And I love that you actually said these are separate countries, separate entities. They all act very, very differently. When we here in the States, as you know, we're so far away, we say, yeah, that's the Middle East, and it must all be one thing. It's clearly not. It's much more complicated. Robert Sherman, national correspondent, News Nation. Go and follow him everywhere. What is it over on X? What is your name there?
1: It's at Robert Sherman TV. My big one now is Facebook and TikTok, apparently. So those are the big ones these days.
0: At Robert Sherman TV on all of them, right?
1: Yeah. Yes, exactly.
0: My man, great stuff, incredible information. Stay safe. We'll talk to you very soon.
1: Hey, thanks, Joe. Appreciate it.
0: All right, brother. Appreciate you. We're back after this in the Joe Pag Show. Stay right here.

0: I'm not one to say I told you so, but I switched to Pure Talk over a year ago, and ever since, I've been telling people there's no better wireless company out there. 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
13: Great to hang out with Robert Sherman today. He's a very smart guy. He's a guy who works for News Nation. Make sure you go check him out. Robert Sherman TV. Robert S-H-E-R-M-A-N TV over on all the social media. I guess he says that Facebook and TikTok are the big ones right now. But it's really interesting because I haven't been to the Middle East. I don't know that I'll ever go to the Middle East. I mean, Israel's in the Middle East, so I would like to go there at some point in my life. But I haven't gone and don't know that I will. I have been to China, and you immediately understand you're in a different culture, in a different place, and the mores and the values are very different. And then we start to assume that the Middle East is all the same. Well, Egypt is very different than the UAE, is very different than Qatar, is very different than Iran, is very different than Oman. So, I mean, they are all their own separate entities, but we do sort of put them all in the same category. And I think maybe that's not very smart. So I wonder, okay, we're sitting here watching Iran launch missiles and shoot at ships and land, actually, in these other countries surrounding them. Now, they claim that they're attacking Americans that are in those lands, but there certainly are people in those countries that are dying that are not Americans. And it doesn't make a lot of sense if they're all of the same ilk. I don't think they are. And I would like to see Iran get back to a place where it can have a good relationship with Israel, which was actually what was going on before the so-called revolution back in 1979. Like to see us get there. I would like to see us making progress and feel good that, okay, today is another day and another step was taken in solving this problem. I don't know that we're there yet. I hope that we get there very soon. It's going to do it for tonight. If you missed any part of that interview, go and check it out over on the podcast. If you missed any part of the show or you want to hear it back again, go and check out the podcast. Go check out the YouTube page. JoePags.com/YouTube, doing long-form videos there, in-depth investigations and conversations that I think you'll like. Got to get out of here for now. That is Sam. That is Polo. I am Joe. That's going to do it for tonight. Back tomorrow, same time, same place. Nancy Mace tomorrow. Keep it here.
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22: Breaking news this hour from Town Hall. I'm Keith Peters in Washington. Congressman Byron Donalds has won the Republican nomination for Florida governor, and former Representative David Jolly won the Democratic nomination, setting the stage for a November contest to replace outgoing Governor Ron DeSantis. In Tuesday's primaries, State Representative Angie Nixon won the Democratic nomination for U.S. Senate, defeating Alex Vindman. She will face Senator Ashley Moody, who won the Republican nomination for a special election. They are competing to finish the final 2 years of Marco Rubio's term. The primaries are defining a midterm ballot set to test President Trump's grip on his adopted state. For Congress, Tuesday's biggest fight involved longtime Democratic U.S. Representative Debbie Wasserman Schultz, who defeated former U.S. Representative Sheila Sherfluis McCormick and others in a redrawn South Florida district. Luigi Mangione's state murder trial is postponed indefinitely amid a double jeopardy fight.
0: Luigi Mangione's state murder trial in the killing of UnitedHealthcare CEO Brian Thompson was slated to begin September 8th, but it's now on indefinite hold as his lawyers seek to have the case thrown out on double jeopardy grounds following his guilty plea last week to federal charges. Judge Gregory Caro issuing an order canceling the state trial and giving the Manhattan DA's office until October 9th to respond. The DA had said they wanted to go forward. Meanwhile, Mangione is scheduled to be sentenced in the federal case December 18th. Prosecutors said they would seek life in prison, though federal sentencing guidelines call for a term of 24 to 30 years. Julie Walker, New York.
22: Ukrainian forces have launched one of their biggest drone attacks on Russia since the invasion began, firing almost 800 drones. On Wall Street, the Dow down by 116 points. More on these stories at townhall.com.
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4: The San Francisco-based company says ChatGPT for teens is tailored for youngsters 13 to 17 with stronger protections, including content restrictions around things like suicide, self-harm, and romantic or sexual chats. It also provides homework and study support designed to help students learn rather than spit out answers in school essays. The company says the idea is to guide teens toward healthy AI use in an age-appropriate environment. Rich Thomason reporting.
22: The U.S. and Canada are negotiating in an effort to reach a truce on tariffs. If no deal is reached, President Trump has threatened to impose 50% tariffs on $20 billion worth of Canadian products.

0: including hockey sticks. News and analysis at townhall.com. From Washington, I'm Keith Peters reporting. A judge has stopped efforts to relocate FBI headquarters to a D.C. office building.
1: The judge ruled President Trump's administration illegally discarded a previously approved plan to build a new facility in Maryland. A site in Greenbelt, Maryland was chosen during former President Biden's administration. But Trump appointees sought to reverse that decision last year in favor of repurposing the Ronald Reagan Building, a federal office complex a few blocks from the FBI's existing headquarters. Maryland and Prince George's County filed the suit. The Maryland location was selected over Virginia following an intense competition between the two states. Mike Hemp in Washington.
0: A historic preservation group that sued to block construction of President Trump's White House ballroom has urged the U.S. Supreme Court to suspend the project while it considers whether the work can continue. More on these stories at townhall.com.

0: When was the last time you randomly did something nice for someone that means a lot to you? Now, I say this every day at the end of my show, for everybody to be a better person today than you were yesterday. Well, one way to do that is to drop in a penthouse and get a gift for someone who deserves it. It'll brighten their day, their week, maybe even their year. You don't have to wait for a holiday or special occasion, so don't wait to go check out a true local gem serving Tallahassee since 1988. Now, sing along with me, and I'll see you at Pentalpa.
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2: Big government makes things miserable. They think that they can wield government and use more government to make the big government better. When you wield government beyond the scope of enumerated powers, you get problems. When you try to expand government to fix things that the private sector should be fixing by being simply left alone, you create problems. There's a common denominator here.
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4: The territory. We have total control over the strait. Now, they can be a nuisance. They can put a mine in the water, and people don't like having mines hit their billion-dollar ships, you know, etc. But the blockade has been very effective. And, you know, we're taking out, now maybe that will stop, or maybe it'll open up even further, but we're taking out millions of barrels of oil a week. If you look at the kind of numbers that we're doing, the strait is open. And the oil prices are coming down, and they will continue to come down unless we decide to do something far more drastic than we're doing. Iran is in big trouble. They have 300% inflation. The country's a mess, and the military is totally defeated. Thank you very much.
2: So I got a question. So if we turn the strait into American territory.
5: Yeah.
2: Can we make like a party cove?
5: Oh man.
2: I really need another place to boat. You know, like Lake Mead's real low and then like, you know, I don't know if I want to go down to the Keys because you got hurricanes. Oh, it's beautiful there. But it's like every time I even think about going there, there's a hurricane. I'm not even kidding. So I kid you not. Every time. So I'm just like, maybe we could go. You know, it's real, you know, like deserty. It's real, you know, cool. We could take that over and we could turn that into like a party cove, you know? Have like a little American flotilla. You start getting American boaters going there, you ain't never getting that straight back. Energy or not, I don't care. Never going to, that's all you need to do. Just get you some good old boys to go up there. They'll come up with their own way to deal with the drone attacks. I promise. It's like, people don't realize, it's like free ski for us, man. I'm saying. Welcome to the show. Dana Lash with you. We're at the top of this first hour. Guys, it's a slow news cycle. So we got some silliness today. I'm not even going to lie to you. The latest with Iran, Trump's like, it's ours, bees. Well, it's basically what he's saying.
5: Yeah.
2: He's like, that's straight. You like that straight so much? A pretty little stars now. What are you going to do about it? What's good? That's all he needs to say. That's all extra he needs to say. And whether or not we keep it, I don't know. I mean, that's kind of the big thing. So the latest, you got the Houthis also in Yemen Why do we even say the Houthis anymore? It's Iran. It's Iran. It's another Iranian little island of misfit toys down there that are hell-bent on creating problems. So they're trying to create more problems for us all. Now, I'm not a fan of that because if my gas prices increase anymore, I'm not going to be pleased. Dana, why do you drive a gas guzzler? Because it's America, and I want a big, giant car that makes everyone think that I am a big, giant man. How about that? So the latest, Iran-backed Houthis could threaten the coast along the Red Sea choke point. The rebels have stepped up attacks. I'm tired of these little dudes. I'm tired of them. I almost said something different because sometimes you get real comfortable on camera and you kind of forget sometimes that you're on camera. Like I just did. And I'm tired of these little dudes. They're like, who am I thinking of in Star Wars? They walk in single file so as to disguise their numbers. Who am I thinking of?
5: Oh, I don't know.
2: It's like a Star Wars. No, no, that's, oh my gosh.
6: With a P. Porg.
2: They're not the Porg.
7: I don't know.
2: I should know this, but I know Star Trek more. The, they're like the oh, I'm not going to move past this topic. Porg. Tusken Raiders.
7: Okay.
2: The Porg, well, basically, the way, or is it a Jawa? No, Jawas and Tusken Raiders are different. They're two different native sentient species on Tatooine. But I don't know which one that they said they walk side by. I don't know why this is a big thing with me, but that's what the Houthis are. All you need to know. There's basically like little damned Jawas over there running around, you know, trying to send up their trash can drones at us. Tired of it. This is all of these people complaining about America's strength with foreign policy, especially these post-liberal male female copulatory organs. These little sissies out there that are complaining about America's strength. Dear God in heaven, and I don't say that blasphemously, I mean it. You should be on your knees thanking the good Lord above that it's not President Dana Lash, because President Dana Lash would be like, you turn to glass, you turn to glass, you turn to glass, you're cool, glass. That's... Yeah, good night. We're good here. We're done. And then everybody gets, guys, get no more taxes anymore. No more taxes. Get any gun you want. If anyone tries to arrest you, I'll arrest them. How about that? And also, anybody that crosses the border, I'm going to start just, you know, we're, you cross the border illegally. I'm just going to say open season for everybody down south. No, go ahead. Go down and protect the border. We're going to make it a citizens, little citizens, sovereign brigade down there that's going to go guard the border. That's all I'm saying. You were literally thinking of Porg from the sequels.
6: Said little things, and that's the first thing came to mind.
2: That are in the desert. These Porg are actually based off of weird
7: but
2: puffins.
7: You were acting like they didn't even exist.
2: No, because they're dumb. I pretend they don't. I pretend that whole thing doesn't exist. With Little Miss Mary Sue Ray. And then it's Palpatine's kid. Come on. Sorry if I spoiled it for you, but you shouldn't be watching that trash anyway. Everything that Disney touches turns to doo-doo. So let's just, you know, move on. So anyway, the Houthis are back at it. And Iran is shaking their shepherd saber. I don't know. And Trump is saying, look, the talks have come to an end. The talks came to an end a long time ago. They came to an end a long time ago. This is the time that the United States needs to tell the rest of the world, put up or shut up. If you're not over there helping with us, you best shut up or you're going to get slapped. Like, you know, what POTUS was saying to Oman. I like that. You talking sideways, you're going to get hit, right? You talk blank, get hit. That's the saying. That's the, you know why it's the saying? Because it's true. That's why. So Trump signaling the end. Is he to talks with Iran? Does he really have to? The memorandum of understanding, which precipitated the beginning of a 60-day ceasefire of military operations, is officially DOA. I love how everyone's pretending that it's dead now, and it wasn't dead, like, even before its inception. Because you have one party that is not serious about this at all. They're just using the pause as a way to rebuild and rearm. That's it. Now, POTUS says that he has a back channel to the IRGC. The IRGC are saying, well, we don't think that's true. But not everyone is saying that. There's a senior Iranian official that told Reuters on Monday that Tehran shifted from a defensive posture to fully offensive. Are you going to send more trash can drones over? I'm sorry. It's goofy because it's a slow news cycle. And I can't stand these people. So don't expect. This is as mean as I can get without getting fined. So just indulge me. But they said they're prepared to escalate if diplomacy. Diplomacy was never begun. You never even intended to have any kind of serious diplomatic effort in the first place. So, Iranian officials said that Iran would conduct a timely and precise military attack aimed at breaking the blockade if talks collapsed. Try it. See how well that goes out for you. Wink. See how well that works out for you. You know, I was reading the other day, and this is true, by the way, what they say about Second Amendment people. We took some friends of ours too that were not from the United States to the range yesterday. And they were like, it is a whole culture over here. And they loved it. Like, they immediately wanted to just simmer in it. They loved it. And then they couldn't believe, like, you know, when you go to the range, and we were at an indoor range. I didn't go to my outdoor one because it's hot as all get out. It's like 111 degrees outside. That's a real thing. So we were at Texas Gun Experience, which is just the best range in DFW area. But don't go there so much to the point where I can't go get a lane. So we were at Texas Gun Experience, and they were so excited. And whenever you go to the range, you always, at least with me, you always run into people you know. And then it ends up being kind of like a class reunion or a family reunion or some kind of reunion, however you want to look at it. And our friends were just like flipping out. They could not, they, in there where they come from, hunting is not a thing, and full auto, people with full auto is not a thing unless you're enlisted, right? So brought out some bunch of full auto, brought out a bunch of NFA toys, and they just, they enjoyed it a lot. They thought it was a lot of fun. And they could not believe the number of people that go in the range, and they're like, hey, do you want to shoot this? You want to shoot my Legion? You want to shoot this? You want to shoot this rifle? Everybody was so cool. And they had the best time. So the reason I say this is because you remember a couple days ago we were talking about the one report where it said that the IRGC was talking about maybe perhaps, you know, triggering like sleeper cells or something like that in the United States. Dear sweet heavens, do you know how you would be playing into the Christmas fantasy of so many different people in the 2A community? Like, you know, the weekend war, we'd like literally go and like do drills and train for stuff like this. I mean, I've also gone to Oklahoma in the winter and trained in like 30 something degrees with hail and sleet at 3 a.m, sleep deprived, just to see what I could do, because that's what we consider fun. But I digress. You start popping off sleeper cells, you're going to make every good old boy and good old girl out there, you're going to make their day, because they want nothing more than to have like Warner Brothers open season on some Terry's. It's going to be like Drax, that's Clowns, Kane.
8: Oh, yeah.
2: It's going to be just like that. Only half of you know what that means, because I've abused that clip to, you know, 16 ways to end. So this, I just don't know what they think that they're going to do here. What else do they have? In the United States, I know that we're amping up economic pressure. And I know that Scott Bessent is preparing some kind of like economic package or economic, a bunch of penalties, right? He's just getting a bunch of whips together. Go ahead. And we'll see if that, because it takes time. We talked about that yesterday with Stephen Yates. That takes time. That takes a lot of time. Do we have that kind of time? Does the president, do Republicans have that kind of time as we, you know, shorten the runway here going into midterms, especially with so many tight races happening? So CENTCOM reinforced POTUS's Tuesday's, his statement that was yesterday, his statement that he had earlier this morning. It said they started showing their Seahawks, their choppers, over the flight deck of the USS Mason as the ship enforces America's steel wall blockade against Iran. I just think that if for every one of our soldiers that they hurt, we should kill 50 of theirs. I feel like that's a good trade. I feel like that's a good trade, right? That's a good trade. Yeah, yeah, yeah. And I, that's how, and POTUS is kind of, well, pretty much verbatim intimated as such. But Scott Bessent's Operation Economic Fury, which I love the fact, first off, I like that we have a Treasury Secretary that's actually fully flexing the office of the Treasury, because, you know, it's a NATSEC issue as well. And that's how it's all, that's also how it's structured within the government. But also we can do stuff like this. Brad Essex over at Red State has a real good write-up of Operation Economic Fury, the $1 billion crypto raid. Scott Bessent is, he's mean as all get out. I love it. He's a mean dude. He's gay and lives in a pink house and literally punches people out in the Oval Office. You've heard all those stories, right, Kane? Man literally whoops up people in the White House. So he, I'm not joking. He's literally gotten into two fist fights in the White House. And people are like, he just like, he'll just punch you. So he has, he's increasing the sustained pressure campaign against Iran, because we've seized $1 billion in crypto tied to the regime. And that's what is part, that's just part of Operation Economic Fury. And that's a direct strike at one of the income streams that have been fueling what Iran is doing. We're going to have more on this here coming up. We also are going to be going into headlines, and we got a lot to get into, economy and so much more. Our partners that bring you the program, it's the folks over at Superbeats. The new watermelon flavor, I don't know how much of it there is left, but when I'm being told to tell you that you need to act quickly if you haven't gotten the watermelon flavor, that means it's probably not going to last, I don't know, maybe the week, we'll see. But if you want to take care of your heart, though, don't settle for gimmicks, and don't settle for, you know, it's another beet brand. That's just, that doesn't, it's meaningless. You want super beets. This comes from a company called Human, and it was, it's, I know all the people. They all live here in Texas. 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They were founded out of UT's Health Science Center. 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
4: And now, all of the news you would probably miss. It's time for Dana's Quick Five.
5: All right, so first up, what do we got here? Well, we got a Portland homeowner who returned from rehab to find a bunch of squatters and 50,000 tires on his property. This dude, an immigrant who came to the United States the correct way, right? Dude comes home. He's in the hospital. He was preparing it to be rehabilitated. He's going to get his own rehab stuff done himself, like health-wise. When he comes back, he finds tens of thousands of old tires all over the place. Squatters broke into his house, and they graffitied it. So I got a two-word solution for you. Smoke bomb. Right? Bust up in the house. Another two-word solution. Flashbang. Super easy. Right? Get it cleaned up. I watch the videos of the guy who goes out and gets these squatters out, yeah. And it is one of my favorite. I wish this, I don't know why he doesn't have a television show. It just is because TV's stupid. But it is fascinating to watch when these people meet somebody with bigger beans than they do. Man. But yeah, the guy says that the cleanup is going to be over $100,000. And he ought to, they just destroy this house. If you've seen some before and after, even though the house is going to get rehabilitated, rehabbed, fixed up. The before and after is insane. By the way, I have no idea why the guy from SNL is behind him in this photo, but it's his. Oh, because Portland. That's right, Portlandia. That's why. Oh my gosh, it's too funny. All right. Also, apparently, 3 minutes of sprinting may beat an hour of exercise. I completely agree that. I agree with that. I think you should incorporate that somehow into your workouts. Because it is true. It's great cardio. I hate cardio. I just don't like... My cardio is just not a lot of rest between sets. But they've done studies on this. A single three-minute sprint can actually change 714 blood proteins, while 90 minutes of moderate cycling only changes 7. Lakers controlling owner Jeannie Buss. I don't care. She doesn't want to sell to Kushner and Bob Iger. I'm going to come back to the Somali women fighting inside of a Target because that's peak little Mogadishu. Kindergarten vaccine exemptions, kindergarten, hit an all-time high. And, there's some I like, right? But I don't like the idea that you got to give it, you got to do everything all at once. And that's the only way it can go. 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
1: This is meteorologist Paul Frombly with your Real Talk 93.3 weather update. A heat advisory begins at 11 a.m. tomorrow and remains in effect until 8 p.m. tomorrow night. Lows level off around 77 tonight under partly cloudy skies, westerly winds 5 to 10 miles per hour. Chance for storms tomorrow, 96, mainly sunny. 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Currently, it's 80 degrees.
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1: Happy Tuesday to you, ladies and gentlemen. Little Allman Brothers right there to kick it in. That's sort of the day it is. It's too hot to do anything but just drink lemonade and sit in the sprinkler and listen to Allman Brothers. It is too hot to do anything else. Welcome back. So a few things to discuss here. And we've been getting into just with Strait of Hormuz, we got to touch on the economy and all of that as well. I also wanted to touch on this. Where do we start? Let's do the Nancy Mace thing real quick. How do I put this? You know how you see some people and you're like, well, I don't dislike them, but we wouldn't hang out. You know what I mean? You guys know this. You see these people. You're like, oh, yeah. I know that person. You don't dislike them. You don't feel any kind of animus towards them. But it's someone with whom you would never hang out. And I kind of feel that way about Nancy Mace. She's a little dramatic. And by a little, I mean, oh, my gosh. She's wicked. She's so dramatic. Like, Kane even is like, yeah, I can't fix her. And he's only said that about, like, two women.
2: Right.
1: And on the planet.
2: Yeah, I have confidence in myself.
1: So Nancy Mace, she's in her late 40s. And I'm not judging people who go out and get tattoos. I mean, for crying out loud, you know. All of a sudden, is it weird when someone in Congress comes back and they have like almost, it's not a full sleeve, but it's getting there. Do you want to hear something super petty though?
2: No.
1: I just don't like that they're in color. That's my biggest complaint. I don't like that they're in color. Stop it. Black and white, do shading. I don't like color. I don't want to see an arm full of color. I just don't like it. I don't know. I just don't, because you can't wear anything else with it. It just detracts from everything you're going to wear. Now she's got red flowers on her. Now she can't wear anything other than what that goes with. Why would you block yourself in like that? That's what I can't stand more than anything. And I just don't like that hair with that shirt and necklace either. I just think she needs somebody to help her with style. But it seems performative, because people who get tattoos, they're not like, look at my tats. Like, everything that they can. She's going to exhaust her supply of sleeveless shirts before the year's over, trying to show off her tats, right? And I'm not judging, because I have tattoos. My husband has tattoos. My kids turned out to be Alex P. Keaton, and they are rebelling against us every which way. So they are fastidiously tidy and don't believe in tattoos. I don't know. Not that I'm not tidy, but they're just like, you guys, we were goth kids as kids, and my kids don't understand this. So, long story long, I don't like the color of them. But also, all of a sudden, she came back and, ta-da! Kane thought it was one of those shirts that you wear where it's like, it has the...
3: It's like pantyhose material.
1: Yeah, like a sheer sleeve with color on it, like fake tattoos on it. You actually, because you didn't think, I told you yesterday that she had this, and you're like, no, she doesn't. I'm like, yes, she does. And you're like, that's not real.
3: I don't pay attention to Nancy Mace, but I didn't, like, everything I've ever seen about her, I never saw her with sleeve tattoos. And then when you said, hey, she's got sleeve tattoos, I'm
1: you
3: like, what
1: were dying laughing.
3: What
1: you're like, no,
3: about?
1: She doesn't. But she does. She does. So I think that she's performative, because she's the one who stood on the floor of the House and was going off on her ex, and he couldn't do anything because she was on the floor of the House. And that's the guy that she was with that when she went to the Family Research Council breakfast, that's the big Christian breakfast. She gets up there and she's like, yeah, I was about to fornicate with my boyfriend, but we had to come to the prayer breakfast. But she didn't say it just like that, but that's what it was. And then she wore, remember when they got mad at her for something, I don't know, and she was making a stunt out of the bathrooms in Congress. I don't care. And it would do whatever you're going to do. But then she wore this like super tight red shirt with a giant A on it, like Hester won her A. And I'm just like, are you trying to dunk on yourself? Like, what? This doesn't even make any sense. I just don't understand some of the choices that she makes. So she she's really, I think, trying to do because she's outgoing congresswoman. She failed in her bid to try to get governor. So now she's going to try to go in the podcasting world, because we definitely don't have enough of that. If there's one thing that this country is short on, it's podcasters. But you know what? I'm going to give her credit for not going the mommy sleuth route. I'm going to give her credit because she's not going the brain dead. I'm going to be Gail Sharpton. Here's my mommy sleuth. Boop, boop, boop. She's not doing that. So I give her credit for that. But the arm sleeves are weird. It's like all of a sudden it's Sturgis Nancy out of nowhere. And I'm not hating. I'm just like, it's kind of like all of a sudden, literally like the next day she comes in and she's got all of them. And now, like I said, people with tattoos don't necessarily constantly show off that they have them. Like I have friends and family members that have full sleeves and it's like not a big deal, but they don't constantly. And females, I have females that have tattoos on their arms, not full sleeves, but a lot. And they don't wear constant, never ending, you know, sleeveless shirts. Like, look, guys, they just don't do that. So that's why I say it makes it kind of cringy. It's performative. Like if she would have showed up and maybe not tried to make a big deal out of it, and she posted all these photos of herself on social media showing off her tats, I get it. Fine. But it just seems a little too much, right? Am I being mean? Be honest with me.
3: No,
1: it's a little much.
3: It's how I responded because I didn't see any. And then all of a sudden, bam, two sleeves.
1: Have you seen my tats?
3: Right.
1: Look at them.
3: Yeah, it was hard. It takes a little bit to absorb it all. That's all.
1: That's all we're saying.
2: That's it.
1: Some people said it was a cry for help. And now she's like, ooh, someone insulted her. So that's like when you're trying to get out there. Oh, man, you couldn't hope for anything more. So she's like, my bicep should not be a news story. That's not what that is. It's not actually not a news story. But now you're going to try to make it one. This is why I say her tattoos don't bother me. Like her attitude does. Why are you like this? Stop. Just be a normal woman. Damn. Come on. But someone said, yeah, this is a bad message to women. I don't think it's a bad message to women. Just stop being performative. Stop looking like you're pick me. Stop looking try too hard. Stop trying too hard. That's it. You don't need to try hard. Just be you, you know? But she got mad. She goes, thoughts and prayers to all those affected by my sleeves. Made the mistake of opening my social media this afternoon after I posted a bunch of photos to it all day long. And she's like, some of y'all are out of control. My bicep should not be a news story, even though I try to make it one. We have more important things to worry about. Okay, well then, why did you make it a big deal, like all over social media? That's why. Were you trying to tell us something? I don't know. And then I guess she got the Virgin Mary on her arm, and so people got real mad about that. I don't know. I don't care what why is it in color? I'm going to go back to my original thing. All right, moving on. So a couple of other things. Okay, here we go. So I saw this. Grab this, throw this up. So we were discussing yesterday the post-liberalism. I'm just going to tell you guys right now, I am not going to take any kind of whining or BS from any establishment barnacle. And if you're working and living in D.C. and you're going to all the cocktail parties, you're the establishment. Let's establish that you're the establishment, okay? Because you're in it. You're in government. I don't know why some people in circles in the Republican Party think it's a flex to be like, look how close I am to government. Like, that's a big deal for them, right? They're really excited that you see them at government cocktail parties and government events, because that's what, are you trying to, Beck? I don't know, like in the early aughts, you were a dork if you did that. Why is that a flex now? Look at me hanging out with this bureaucrat. Wild Friday night. Wow. But these people act like if you criticize anything that they do, then you're the establishment. I don't get it. So I bring this up because I saw somebody bitching and moaning out there saying that every single line, people were mad that other people listened to the words that the vice president said about getting rid of the dollar as the world's reserve currency. And then they decided to freak out and say that it was an organized op and that, and then they said it's an anti-Vance campaign that's literally just never Trump 2.0. Okay, hold up. We can prepare this audio. We have tons of audio of Vance saying some things. Vance was the leader of Never Trump. Let's establish that for a moment. This is a man who repeatedly on video called Trump Hitler. said he was like Hitler, said that he verbatim said he would never vote for him. I don't know anybody who, of my acquaintance, who did not like Trump, who has ever said that, ever. I mean, for crying out loud, people try to come at me because they don't understand our election system and how we have primaries. And I was always for, like, governors. Like, I was for Perry in 2016, right? Like, I was always for governors in the primaries. And I like DeSantis in 20. So, I mean, it's not the end of the world. So it's, or in 24, it's not the end of the world. So I would have never said it. First of all, I think it's all BS. I'd never thought, that's stupid to even, like, say that about POTUS. But I voted for him 3 times in the general. But I'm like, all these people... But that makes people angry. But calling someone Hitler and saying that you will never vote for them and like saying it repeatedly in different interviews for a series of years. Now, that's fine if he changed his mind for political advantage, or maybe he just decided. I mean, I don't know how you can go from thinking that someone is Hitler to suddenly that they're not. That seems like a pretty big swing. Like, oh, well, I thought he was Hitler and then I met him. Right? That's like a pretty big jump back. So. These people who were like, oh, well, any criticism of Vance is just never Trump. He literally was the president of never Trump. He was the valedictorian of never Trump. So check yourselves. All right. Good night. Look, I'm going to warn people who get very uncomfortable with dissent because they're sissies. And it's all the sissies that are getting upset because someone disagreed with me. Must be an organized op. No, it couldn't be because someone said something dumbass and everyone was like, wow, that's not a great thing to say. Couldn't be because of that. Everything has to be organized. Everything's an op. So stupid. The whole point is that it is a bad economic policy to say that you were going to get rid of the dollar as the world's reserve currency. And it's okay for people in the United States, this is a free nation, free republic. It's okay for people to think that. It's okay for us to voice it. It's okay for us to say that we don't like it. May I remind some of these people that we are a nation that was founded because we weren't going to be preached to by a crown. We weren't going to be lectured to. We weren't going to follow bad economic policy that wasn't representative of us. So I don't take kindly to people who are so sensitive and are too incompetent and too stupid to intellectually defend a position. So they default to everything's an op. Everything's organized. Oh, my gosh, Kane, it's all organized. Or it's because like how we saw Britney Spears dancing with knives. And we're like, wow, a lot of us were like, that's a really bad idea. Is that an organized op? Oh, my gosh. It's an organized op against Britney Spears. She's dancing with knives, and enough people don't like it. So it must be an organized op, right? Must be an organized op. Or it's like Green Day. They suck out loud, and they're not even punk. And a lot of us think that. So is that an organized op also? It's an organized op. She said she didn't like Green Day, and they're not really punk because they're not. It's an organized op. I mean, I could sit here and go on and on. Right? Some people don't actually think Nickelback's all that bad. Is that an organized op? No! No! Because some people think some things and they agree with each other. That is a way to stifle dissent. And it's a leftist tactic to dodge defending the thing that is being criticized. Whenever you see people do that, that's a mark of absolute cuckery. It's total weakness. Total weakness. So I see this a lot.

0: We're gonna come back to post-liberalism. We're also gonna get into some of the latest with Abdul Al-Sayed as we move. The folks who help make the program possible, it's Alliance Defending Freedom, a great organization that is the tip of the spear in the courtroom, in state capitals, fighting for our rights. In fact, the fight for freedom has been happening in our courts. And the decisions that are made today actually shape and make a major impact on the next generation. So you need to support Alliance Defending Freedom. They actually won a major landmark free speech victory, Supreme Court, on behalf of a Christian counselor. They are the ones who were also there helping to overturn Roe v. Wade. They've been there protecting women's sports. The bakers and florists dealing with the Alphabet Mafia who try to cancel them and ruin their businesses. 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
14: Like sands through the hourglass, so are the days of the United States.
15: You know, I've been living in Ireland for the past 2 years because of Mango Mussolini. I read that Project 2025 and said, gotta get myself out of here, you know. And I decided to go to Ireland, a place where people are driven to drink regardless of who's running their country. I decided to move, and I took my little then 11-year-old kid with me, and I just said, whatever you do, don't tell anyone, because we don't want a lot of press and a lot of paparazzi, so please don't tell anyone.
0: No one cares.
15: They're a pretty smart kid, you know, they got it. They said, don't worry, I won't, and then went to school and proceeded to tell their entire class.
0: Why would Jimmy Kimmel, and I'm fine with him doing this, because I'm sure that it was even worse in ratings. But you have to remember, why would Jimmy Kimmel, first off, why would he have her host his show? When she was on in the afternoons, remember when she had her afternoon show? Mm-hmm. Was it on ABC? Before, not The View. I'm not talking about The View. I'm talking about like in the afternoon. Like it was in the late 90s.
16: Yeah. I want to say it was like CW 11 or something.
0: Something like that. Yeah. But it ended up being canceled because nobody watched it. She just got like bitter and she was, I never really thought she was funny. She is not, like at least Ellen DeGeneres was kind of funny. Rosie O'Donnell I've never found funny. There are some women that I'm just, no matter what they say, it doesn't hit. It just does not hit. I do not find her to be funny in any way. And she, that's one of the reasons why her show ended up being canceled, because nobody wanted to watch it. I can't stand all those afternoon talk shows. I just don't get it. I really don't get it. Does the format still happen? I don't understand it. It's so-and-so's, you know, we're going to sit down and talk with a D-list soap star. Here it is. If anyone even watches that anymore. So, long story short, that I can't, a whole half hour?
16: Right.
0: A whole half hour.
16: For viewers, it's a lateral move. And it'll also be that for The View. No one's going to have any improvement. No one's going to enjoy more entertainment. It's not going to be better.
0: Ooh.
16: It's just going to stay the same.
0: Ooh. Yeah, I'm... Ooh. There's, well, I didn't watch it, but she's like, she always has to tell everyone, I've been living in Ireland. She posted videos on social media about her living in Ireland, so I don't know what she's complaining about. She was the one who had to go tell the world because nobody cared. Nobody was going, where's Rosie? Nobody cared. Nobody cared. We got more on the way as we roll towards the second hour. Stick with us.
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22: News this hour from Town Hall. I'm Keith Peters in Washington. Congressman Byron Donalds won the Republican nomination for Florida governor, and former Congressman David Jolly picked up the Democratic nod in the state's primary elections Tuesday, setting the stage for a November battle to replace outgoing Governor Ron DeSantis. Tuesday's primaries are giving final form to a fall ballot whose races will test President Trump's grip on his adopted state. In another top race in Florida Tuesday, left-wing progressive state representative Angie Nixon won the Democratic nomination for a U.S. Senate special election, defeating retired Army Lieutenant Colonel Alex Vindman, a former National Security Council official who testified in Trump's first impeachment case in 2019. Nixon will face Senator Ashley Moody, winner of the Republican nomination, in November's contest to fill the last 2 years of Marco Rubio's term. Rubio vacated the seat to become Trump's Secretary of State last year. There are new images of a crater created by a SpaceX rocket that crashed into the moon.
23: A NASA spacecraft circling the moon is providing the sharpest views yet of the crater carved by a crashing SpaceX rocket. They've released before and after photos of the impact area. The Falcon rocket's upper stage plowed into the moon 2 weeks ago after drifting through space for more than a year. The rocket launched a pair of private moon landers in 2025 as part of NASA's push to commercialize lunar exploration. Scientists say based on these new photos, the fresh crater appears to be 60 feet across and less than 10 feet deep. I'm Lisa Dwyer.
22: Ukrainian forces have launched one of their biggest drone attacks on Russia since the invasion began, firing almost 800 drones. More details at townhall.com.
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22: Meta is back in court in a pivotal multi-state trial that accuses the social media giant of using programs that harm children.
25: States accuse Meta of harming youth mental health by deliberately designing features to get kids addicted to its platforms. They also say Meta breaks federal law by routinely collecting data on children under 13 without parental consent. The trial is expected to last 6 to 8 weeks, and CEO Mark Zuckerberg is expected to testify. Meta says it has a strong case of protecting teens, but this is the latest case in a flood of lawsuits targeting Meta and other social media companies over child protection.
22: That is correspondent Kelvin Chan reporting. ABC has filed a lawsuit against the Trump administration's Federal Communications Commission, alleging violation of its First Amendment rights. News and analysis at townhall.com. From Washington, I'm Keith Peters. British Prime Minister Andy Burnham has reportedly exchanged messages with an imposter posing as President Trump's chief of staff.
1: Politico says Burnham believed he was communicating with Susie Wiles before becoming suspicious and cutting off contact. Now, the White House says the incident had nothing to do with Wiles' device being hacked. The State Department has warned diplomats about attempts to impersonate officials by using AI. And the FBI has warned of malicious actors misusing AI to impersonate senior U.S. government officials. Jason Walker reporting.
22: The National Symphony Orchestra will split its 2026-27 season among six venues in Washington, D.C. and its suburbs. The change follows a reconstruction project at the Kennedy Center that was approved by allies of President Trump. More on these stories at townhall.com.
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0: Government makes things miserable. They think that they can wield government and use more government to make the big government better. When you wield government beyond the scope of enumerated powers, you get problems. When you try to expand government to fix things that the private sector should be fixing by being simply left alone, you create problems. There's a common denominator here.
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0: Welcome back to the program. Dana Lash with you. It's triple digits here in Texas. Kane and I are dying. It could not be any hotter. It's the dog days of summer. Summer winds down. It's trying to get one last punch in. One last punch. You know, ladies and gents, first off, if you missed anything in the first hour, you can go get the podcast. Also find us over at Substack Chapter and Verse. Lorraine has a piece up about the USS Lincoln, which we're going to be talking more about tomorrow. But what was I going to say? What point... Real quick, think about this. At what point is it acceptable to be like, all right, I want the Halloween stuff out now. It's time. It's time. I'm going to make it happen. But here's my problem. Midterms are going to be so annoying with all of the backbiting, we got in Texas, it's horrible with Tallarico. Steve says, once football starts. Steve, when does football start? Okay. I ain't waiting 3 weeks. But midterms, Halloween is always like more problematic during a midterm election because it just dominates everything. It's spooky season. Dominates everything. So right now, I know that they had moved the Senate race with Paxton and Tallarico to be more leans Dem now instead of a, you know, certifiable easy win. Which should be an easy win. Tallarico has now increased the average. RCP's average has him 1.2 above Paxton. And his momentum is only increasing. Only ever increasing. So this, the only poll that Paxton, I think, led in was an Emerson poll. Now, I know a lot of people out there, they get really suspicious about polling. Let me assure you something of Texas. I live here, and I know this. I know the district that really foretells, but a good measure of where things are going to go is the district that I live in, particularly the county, Tarrant County, because it's the last large red urban county in the whole entirety of the United States of America. Every other county of this size or larger is Democrat. We're red, and it has been a battleground. That's why I say maybe for us it's a little bit more annoying than everyone else, because even our city council races are super expensive, multi-thousand dollar fights. Our school board races, super expensive, multi-thousand dollar fights. I mean, I know people who spent five figures on some of these races. It's insane. And so it's troubling because this county, it was, let me look, what I'm going to make sure I have the numbers right, because I'm pretty sure back when Ted Cruz ran against Beto O'Rourke, and this was 2018 fight, the results were terrifying. And the results were terrifying because, first off, you didn't have a great amount of turnout, correct? I mean, there wasn't a lot of... The turnout for Republicans is always ridiculous. But the thing that was crazy, obviously, in Texas, you had... And this is going to dovetail into the Tallarico Paxton thing. Obviously, you had, like, Travis County, and that's Austin, Texas. That was blue. Williamson County, which is just north, which is blue. Hayes, Travis, and Williamson, which are the counties. Travis is Austin. Williamson and Hayes are just north and south of Austin, south of Austin. And then you had Houston, which is Harris County, Fort Bend County, Jefferson County, all by Houston. And then near the border, like Hidalgo County, Starr County, Webb, Zepeda, all of that, those went blue, the ones right by the border. And then Bayard County in San Antonio. And then, of course, you had Dallas, but then Tarrant County went blue for the first time in a very long time. Now, this is back in 28, granted. Back in 28, it went blue. That's a big ordeal. Big deal. And this is back. I'm looking at the stats of this. This is important. So O'Rourke ended up with 312,477 votes, 49.9%. Cruz ended up with 308,608 votes at 49.3%. The Libertarian candidate was only 0.8. It was really actually irrelevant whether or not I don't think he would have had that much of an impact, but the Libertarian pulled some votes away, but by and large, this is a county that should have never went blue, and it went blue. And it went blue by a significant number. I mean, you had, what, around 4,000 votes just in this county alone? Just in this county alone, about 4,000 votes. This is the Tarrant County, again, the county that I live in. Now this is a Republican dominated county. That's what you need to understand about this. Now this is 2018, but this is going to make sense of Tallarico and Paxton here in a moment. This is a Republican majority county that went blue, and it went blue because voter turnout, not because of cheating. I already looked into everything. It was because of Republican voter turnout. And one of the reasons why Republicans didn't turn out is because they were told their votes didn't matter. They bought into the cheating psyop. They bought into elections don't matter. Because every single Republican that I spoke to, because I went to all of these events, and I actually did some neighborhood and community events, the only thing that I heard from people in that county was, oh, we didn't think our votes were going to, I'm not kidding you, they got psyoped into not voting. But also, Democrats did a really good job of seeding the ground. They knew Beto O'Rourke wasn't going to take the state. Just like before him, they knew Wendy Davis wasn't going to take the state, but that's not what it's about. It's about getting it ready for the candidate who can, and they think Tallarico can. Tallarico's the candidate they're running to win. Not to cede ground, but to win. Now, the reason I bring this up is because this same apathy still exists. Democrats have higher enthusiasm than Republicans, and the machine behind Tallarico is greater. And Tallarico really gets out there, and he's got a campaign team that really knows what it's doing. They've been buying up all the ad time that media buys for his campaign. When we say ad buys, what that means is we're talking about ads purchased on TV, ads purchased on radio, ads purchased on YouTube, on Facebook, digital, things like that. Mailers are incredibly expensive, and they still work, believe it or not. He is doing so much of that, and Paxton is not hardly doing any of it. Some of it's because he doesn't have money.

0: I mean, it's wild. We could see the same thing again, but in greater amounts. It was close in a couple of other counties that are around this. I mean, if you look at the other counties around Tarrant, Johnson County, super conservative. Hood County, super conservative. I mean, these are super red areas. Denton County is a super red, but Denton County also started going. It was 53 to 45. Now, you might think that's not, that that's, you know, not close, but that's super close considering Republicans in Texas in a very super red area. Tarrant County, in which Fort Worth is not like Dallas County, in which Dallas is. Very different. This is going to be a problem going forward for Republicans unless they get a handle on it. They have got to get a handle on it. I don't know what. Otherwise, we're going to lose the Senate seat. And we don't have a lot of Senate seats to lose right now. We don't have a lot. We got to get it together because there's a number of close races. So at this point, the RCP average, I mean, there was a Texas A&M poll that was actually pretty well done. That had Tallarico plus four beyond the margin of error. First time he hit behind beyond margin of error. It's a real thing. Some of it is because Democrats are really well organized. They've had a lot of practice. They've been practicing this since Wendy Davis back in, 2012? They've been practicing this for some time. Some of it also is big GOP groups have not opened their checkbooks just to do the ad buys necessary to reach the people that maybe Paxton can't reach. I think Paxton needs to do more campaign events. I think his campaign team need to get it together. The guy needs to be out there doing event after event. He needs to be out there doing retail politics. He needs to turn into the most charismatic person you have ever seen. You have to make up for when the NRSC and the party is not right there supporting you. You got to make that up somehow. And you got to make it up with personality and you got to make it up with extra effort. But this is going to be a real problem. It's the GOP's race to lose. It really is. It is their race to lose. And they're really good at losing races that they can win. And we all know this. So looking at some of these Senate races, I'm going to some of the polls on this. So right now, actually looking at some of the congressional races too. I mean, oof. Democrats have enthusiasm right now. They got public enthusiasm. They're trying to leverage everything that they can as a way to, they need something to campaign on that doesn't include them having to defend the policies that they don't have any answers for. If you ask them what their economic policy is, they don't have one. If you ask them what they want to do about health care, what do they tell you? They want Medicare for all. Now, pause on that for a moment. Do you remember, and I was listening to Abdul Al-Sayed give interview after interview where he was talking about Medicare for all, Medicare for all. I know you guys will remember back in, 2010, 2011, 2012, back when all of this was happening with Obamacare. And what was the thing that Democrats told you? What did Democrats tell you? Democrats told you that this was never going to be a path to single payer. This is not going to be single payer. But what is Medicare for all if not single payer? And in fact, that's what Abdul Al-Sayed and now all of these other Democrats are saying. It went from, no, we just want to help with health care. It's not going to be single payer. We all told you it was going to go this way. Now it's single. Now they're pushing single payer. Medicare for all. Free health care for everyone. They don't actually explain what free means. You guys know this. But we were called racist for bringing this up. We were told we were racists for disagreeing with Barack Obama's health care plan verbatim. I literally did a CNN debate where I was called to my face a racist by a Democrat operative who said the only reason that I was opposing Obamacare wasn't because of any objections over single payer. And they said, well, you can't because Mitt Romney, the candidate that I was very vocally against, Mitt Romney introduced single payer in Massachusetts. The Republicans created it. You're just a racist who disagrees with Barack Obama. And I'm like, I actually disagree with Mitt Romney too. So what does that mean? Me. I mean, his campaign literally tried to get me fired from CNN because I was so vociferously against single payer. So we were told that over and over again. People were shamed into being silent about their health care costs because good people don't want to be accused of something false. good people don't want to have their characters impugned and told they're racist because they actually want to just be able to have a private plan for health care. No, no, no. They want to eliminate all private plans for health care. I'm on government health care. They're my employer. I'm on government health care. It is insane. It is absolutely insane. So like if I go to the doctor for like a well exam and I go and do my yearly blood panel, I can't talk about both of those same things at the same time at my doctor's office because my insurance company won't cover it because of Obamacare. I literally have to pay twice and make two separate appointments. They don't pay for telehealth visits anymore. They refuse. It is crazy. I pay three times what I did for less services, fewer services, and less coverage. That's what Obamacare did. Obamacare made it horrible. We don't want this across the nation, but we were called racist for saying that. That's what every one of these Democrats is proposing. Tallarico is no different. You know, you have the RNC that's going to be here in Dallas, and no, I'm not going. You have the RNC that's going to be here in Dallas this fall, and I don't even know if they had, from what I understand, there's nothing big that they have planned with Paxton or some of these other the Republican candidates. I don't even know what they're doing. I don't even know why they're coming to Texas to do anything if they're not going to sit here and boost the races here. It's just an exercise in vanity and a waste of Republican money. It's one of the stupidest things I've ever seen. But everyone's going to go there because people love sucking up to government. The post-liberals are going to go there so they can be sure to be seen hobnobbing with a government that they claim that they're more conservative than you are on. It's a riot. We got a lot more to come as we move. Our partners that help bring you the program. 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

0: And now, all of the news you would probably miss. It's time for Dana's Quick Five.
1: So what they call a bizarre jellyfish on Mars, which sounds like a David Bowie album, it's apparently resurfaced in NASA photos. It was taken by the Curiosity in August of 23. And it's a black and white panorama, and it shows one of the craters and then this weird black spindly looking object that's on the slopes. What do you think it is? They can't figure out what it is. It's weird. I'm just saying it's aliens, and I really hope it is. But if those are the ones that take us out, I'm going to be really disappointed, because that looks like a, what's the game that you played on the old Atari?
2: Space Invaders?
1: Qbert.
2: Oh, Qbert?
1: Isn't that Qbert?
2: Oh, maybe.
1: Hang on. I'm going to make sure that's right, because I will hear it from the video people. Yeah. It's Qbert. That's basically Qbert. That's it. It looks like Qbert.
2: The blurry version, maybe.
1: Yeah. That's him right there jumping on stuff on Mars. Just FYI. Oh, my gosh. Did I really short sell us that last segment by that much? Oh, man. I'll make it up to you guys. Stick with us. I apologize. Stick with us. So Human just released the best Super Beats Heart Chew that they've ever made. 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
4: This is meteorologist Paul Frombly with your Real Talk 93.3 weather update. A heat advisory begins at 11 a.m. tomorrow and remains in effect until 8 p.m. tomorrow night. Lows level off around 77 tonight under partly cloudy skies, westerly winds 5 to 10 miles per hour. Chance for storms tomorrow, 96, mainly sunny. 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Currently, it's 80 degrees.
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1: Can we just jam to Kool & the Gang Summer Madness and just chill without having to talk about any of this absolutely brain-numbing nonsense?
2: I say yes.
1: I mean, I feel like we all deserve it, right? I can't play Will Smith's Fresh Prince version anymore.
2: The OG version's great.
1: The OG version is a jam. The OG version is vibes. Yeah. Like, if you hear the word vibes, that's the definition of it. It's the Kool & the Gang Summer Madness. You don't need a redefinition of a Fresh Prince. You never really did, although the lyrics hit. They did. But this is just cool as a summer breeze. Welcome back to the program. Dana Lash with you, bottom of the second hour. So it's kind of a slow news day, which means that conservatives have a lot of time to argue with themselves about all kinds of stupid stuff. That's what that means to you. Whenever you hear slow news day, you're about to get hit in the face with a bunch of dumb pettiness. I'm not wrong. I mean, that's the way it is. That's the way it always has been. First off, a couple of things. I do not follow the true crime stuff, right? I just don't. The closest I'll get is maybe Cops. And I know this Lindsey Clancy murder trial, which is underway. It's like 4 weeks going. I mean, the story is horrific. You know, this woman who was on apparently every psychotropic drug that there is to deal with postpartum depression. And she had three kids. And her husband goes out to pick up meds and dinner. And she strangles her kids with exercise bands and then jumps off the roof and breaks her legs off, basically. Now she's paralyzed. She tried killing herself, but apparently was unsuccessful. And you know, everybody that was talking paints this picture of her really trying hard. She was saying that she needs help. She was really, really trying hard. But she was also put on all these medicines by her doctor. And it's crazy. I got several things that I think about this, because it's turned into a big old argument, again, with post-liberals and conservatives on the right. And I don't know why it has to be a big argument. Here's something that I hate about the influencing community. Influencers. It's not a community. I hate the word community now. Because that's what they all talk. Everyone's like, oh, your community, man, shut up. Mankind is my community. To quote Marley from Christmas Story. So one of the big things that I cannot stand about influencers is this new trad wife thing that's happening, because half of these chicks are not trad. In fact, probably 3/4 of them are not trad. If you're going to be trad, why don't I see you in church? If you're going to be trad, why do I see you doing a pharisaical performance of your religion and not one that's actually biblical? I mean, it's a legitimate question. Why don't I see that? Big question. We all got questions, right? And I see it a lot, especially when it comes to child rearing. This isn't new. This isn't anything that's different from what we saw with the mommy blogs back in the early aughts. It's just that every new generation of people thinks they're the first people to ever do it. And it's just insufferable. The self-obsession and the inflated IQ. Everybody thinks that they're the first people to do it. So there's always a new crop of influencers that want to tell everyone how to parent, how to mom. And some of them haven't even had kids. Some of them have been married for 5 seconds and they have one baby that's 3 months old. But they're the expert on everything. Shut up. Shut up and get through your kid's first year of life and maybe celebrate 10 years of a successful marriage before you start telling anybody anything. Nobody wants I'm going to be very honest with you. Nobody wants marital advice from a newlywed. We don't, especially some of us that have been married for over 26 years. We don't need it. You ask us, but I'm not an influencer and I don't feel like telling you. So there you go. Oh, too bad. But you know what I mean? It's like, why don't men do this? Men, this is one of the things I love about dudes. You will never see another dude be out there trying to influence another dude about how to do dude stuff. I don't see it. Maybe I'm missing it. Can't correct me if I'm wrong here. Steve, you can correct me if I'm wrong.
3: I mean, I'm sure there's some accounts out there that guys are like, hey, here's how to be a man. Here's how to do this. I get it. There are some of those out there. But guys don't actively go and seek that out. They really go internal.
1: Yeah.
3: You know what I mean? They don't go external.
1: Steve, do you watch like videos of like bros telling you bro stuff?
4: No, it makes me cringe. I got to turn it off.
1: See? Thank you. Dudes have it right. I wish women followed suit. I every day in my feed, I have some woman telling me about, oh my gosh, listen, I'm doing this healthy eating with cottage cheese. And look, I'm blending up my cottage cheese and like something. Here's my new little ninja blender. Bloop, bloop, bloop. I don't care. Or they sit here and tell you, you need to wear your baby and you need to do this. And it's always some chick who's been married for 2 years and has a 2 month old. Always. It's like, girl, live life first. You just because you have been married for a couple of years now, you are not the expert on it. Sit down, have a life. When you celebrate 10 years of marriage, then you can come back and see if it's okay for you to talk in this sphere. We don't want marriage advice from no newlyweds. And you're a newlywed, what, at least till 5 years, I think. Live your life, build your marriage. Shh. Stop trying to flex on social media. I see it all the time. I just watched a video of some chick who just got married, and she's like lecturing every other female on earth about how she doesn't think that they're doing a good enough job as a godly wife. And I'm like, why haven't you popped out kids yet? Shush, silence until you give him an heir. I mean, it could go both ways. So I get aggravated, and that's where this Lindsay Clancy stuff comes in. And apparently this like exploded into a big fight on the right again, because everybody started talking about postpartum depression and all this other stuff. Now, I think postpartum depression is real, but I also think what is equally real is a bunch of over medicated men and women in the United States. There is no reason why everybody needs to be on Xanax. There is no reason why everybody needs to be popping pills and doing all of this other stuff. It's not. I think that there are some women. And I say this, and it's anecdotal, but from my own personal experience, I have known women who have nothing wrong with them that go and get prescriptions for Xanax for some reason. That's the only one I know. There's some other stuff that I can't pronounce that they get, and I don't know what it is. They have nothing wrong with them. They're not depressed. They have no mental, and they'll tell you that they don't. But it's like, I just look at them, I'm like, drink wine like a regular normal woman. You don't need to get on prescriptions. Stop. And I think that that's part of it. What a lot of people don't realize is that in the 90s, going into the aughts, it was almost trendy to say that you had depression. Do you remember this, Kane? Especially with women. It was trendy if you had something wrong with you. It was something that feminists said. I went to this, I'm not going to say what it was, but it was supposed to be a Christian women's conference. That's all I'll say. I went to a Christian women's conference. It was I'm going to be honest, last one I went to. I go to church, but I'm not a joiner. I'm not that kind of girl. But went there, and I wanted to learn, and because I also believe that a woman should have a friend at every stage in their life. I think it's important for men too, but I think it's especially important for women, because motherhood can be very isolating if you're not, especially if someone is an introvert, right? Introverts have a struggle. But I went to this Christian Mothers Conference, honestly. And it was, you know, really great. There were a lot of really good sessions. And I was like 23 years old, married, and I already had a baby. And went to this thing. And one of the sessions was a woman who started joking about Mother's Little Helper. And at first it was a joke. Like, she made a joke about how women in the 50s, things like that, like, oh, they'd have a little sip of, you know, Jack Daniels or something. Ha ha ha. You know, people were laughing. But then she kept going. And she's like, now she started talking about prescription medications, like to help mood, like Zoloft or whatever I don't know what all the ones are. I only know Xanax because a friend of mine did it. And she was saying that she didn't say this in a way of, well, if you are having struggles, go talk with your doctor. She was saying, go ask your doctor about this because it can be a daily help. And the way that she put it, and she was like, you know, God put these things here for us. I'm like, whoa. I got up and left in the middle of it because I felt like what she was doing was throwing this, like everybody should be on this, like throwing this to everyone. And it really gave me pause. And then I started piecing together everything that I was seeing in culture, how it was almost expected that a woman would have like some kind of mental issue. Not every woman has postpartum after having a baby. Not every woman gets depression. But there was this view, especially in the 90s and going into the early aughts, where that was absolutely pushed on women. It was like you were expected to have something. And there for a while, I felt like I was one of the few women that I knew that did not have something that was not, you know, wearing it like it was an accessory. People were openly writing about it back in the blog days. They were openly writing. Every woman wanted to be on it. Every woman wanted to be like she had depression or say that she had, you know, some issue. And I just remember thinking, this is people are going to be so over medicated. And I actually had switched my doctors because I went into my doctor's office one time because I was like, oh my gosh, you know, I was dealing with mood swings after having a baby. And I'm like, I always look at it as, well, what can I change about my diet? What can I change about exercise? I was exercised, did all that. And I was talking to my doctor. I'm like, you know, I think I'm going to redo how I eat and I'm going to, you know, try to make sure I get enough sleep. Because, you know, it's like one of those things where you tell your doctors what your symptoms are. Like, oh, yeah, I got this, or I get headaches, or I have sinus issues. I'm like, yeah, I just noticed I have mood swings. My doctor's ears perked up and she went, well, I can give you something for that. And it took me by surprise. I was genuinely shocked. I'm like, what? No, I'm not like normal. I'm just telling you the stuff that I'm normal stuff that we're dealing with. And she was like, well, you know, I can give you something if you have like, you know, PMS with mood swings. And she said, it's a prescription, you know, it'll help you. I'm like, she was literally going to suggest that I go on some kind of like drug, like the ones we're talking about. And because it was such a knee jerk reaction, I just left the practice. I didn't even tell her. I didn't go back and I found a new doctor. I'm like, that's insane. And it made me think, how many other women have to deal with that, but they just take it. It became such a thing that it emerged in the way that medicine was delivered or how women were treated in the medical community, I think. So I'm setting this up because this Lindsay Clancy murder trial, when I was reading about how many drugs this chick was on, holy cow. Holy cow. That is crazy. What she was on, like, what, 12 some odd different? And these were all medications that, again, me not being a doctor, but all prescription medication that dealt with your mood and your brain and SSRIs and how are you on this many and they're not conflicting and all of this other stuff. The argument that broke out was she had, I guess, a GoFundMe. I have no idea why. And her parents are going to be millionaires after this GoFundMe. And there were women who were saying that they sympathized with what she went through. And then there were some guys, some post-liberals out there saying, oh, well, here's feminism. Women are sympathizing, which I thought was a grandiose, progressive way to immediately just bulldoze over nuance. I don't actually sympathize with her. I'm sorry. I just can't even imagine. I can imagine. And maybe I'm harsh, but I understand that people get postpartum. But how are you on that many medications? And I'm not blaming the husband at all. I'm blaming the woman who killed her three children. But I also think if your wife just came out, had already dealt with a mental institution, I think she had already come out of the hospital and was on all of this medication. And everyone who was testifying was saying that they knew she needed help and they knew that there was something going on. I would not leave my wife alone with the kids. I would not. Now, I think that there are some genuinely serious instances where there are women that deal with things. It is very real. I'm not discounting that. But what I am saying is that there's a lot of nuance in this case, but I don't think any of it absolves her of guilt. And I think that a lot of people love weighing in on other people's lives. Not everything deserves a hot take. I know that people are absolute whores for clicks, but not everything deserves a hot take. Not every person who is in the news deserves their lives to be poured over by a bunch of nobody influencers. Not every situation requires someone to write a clever tweet about it. I think that is as much of a mental illness as some of the stuff that we're seeing in the news, to be perfectly frank about it. People not only have forgotten their humanity, but they've forgotten their manners. While they also judge everyone else for lacking what they seem to lack themselves. We have a lot more as we move. 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

0: When was the last time you randomly did something nice for someone that means a lot to you? 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

0: It's his life mission to make bad decisions. It's time for Florida Man.
1: All right, so a Florida man is accused of hitting another man in the face with a rock because he was waiting for his turn to get into the shower, ladies and gentlemen. This was a Florida man in Monroe County. He was arrested over the weekend because he hit a man square in the face. He was pupset because he had to wait for his turn in the shower, and he did not want to wait for his turn in the shower. Kenneth Andrews, 29, from Marathon, was arrested on Saturday. Deputy said he hit the dude in the face with a rock. When they arrived, they saw that the victim had suffered cuts to the face, so they arrested one, charged him with aggravated assault and battery. I mean, Cain and Abel, man, still happening right now. I'm saying. Wow. Okay, so a Florida man is in legal trouble after police found almost almost $260,000 worth of stolen copper wire.
2: That's a lot.
1: Yeah, it is. That is crazy. So they got this guy, Jarrell?
2: That sounds right.
1: I don't know, Lamont. And he, $258,000 worth of stolen copper wire. And then, of course, he resisted arrest, so he had extra charges. But it was basically a whole trailer full of packed copper wire that he had just been pilfering. They tracked down the trailer to a truck stop and they got him. That's crazy. He's got a lot of charges on the way. Let's see this. Ooh, a Florida man told ChatGPT that he'd murder his ex, and OpenAI alerted the FBI. They flagged a Florida man's ChatGPT messages because he plotted to rape and murder his ex-girlfriend. And he was telling AI all about it. So OpenAI notified the police. 25-year-old. He had planned to rape and murder his ex-girlfriend. And he was, Darren Zhu is his name. He told his chatbot, it was all preserved in court records. He's like, if I can't have her, nobody can. He was only with her for 6 months. And he was super jealous. And when she dumped him, he was stalking her and doing all this stuff. And apparently, so the chat recognized that his messages weren't, quote, vague emotional outbursts, but it showed a clear and distinct pattern of planning and rehearsal. Wow. Wow. I don't know if I've ever, they performed a welfare check on the girlfriend, too, to make sure she was okay. Third hour on the way. Stick with us.
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6: News this hour from Town Hall. I'm Jason Walker. Representative Byron Donalds winning the Republican nomination for Florida governor, and former Representative David Jolly has nabbed the Democratic nomination, setting the stage now for a November contest to replace the outgoing governor, Ron DeSantis. Trump administration is increasing pressure on the regime in Cuba.
7: Secretary of State Marco Rubio continues to push a hard line against Cuba's communist government. Rubio, whose parents fled the island, has long called for an end to the regime. The administration has already cut off major oil supplies to Cuba by pressuring Venezuela and Mexico. A new CIA Cuba task force has been established, and the State Department recently released a lengthy report calling Cuba the capital of 21st century communism. Officials say the goal is fundamental change to the island. Willie Nelson, Washington.
6: The damage done in Russia is being described as absolutely tremendous. We're talking about the latest Ukrainian drone barrage on Russia.
8: Ukrainian forces have launched one of their biggest drone attacks on Russia since the war in Ukraine began, firing almost 800 drones. Moscow's mayor said of the more than 600 Ukrainian drones that flew towards the Moscow region, 180 were shot down. Officials reported no deaths or major damage. The overnight attack comes just 2 days after a similar assault. Meanwhile, a Russian missile strike on a village in Ukraine's Kharkiv region killed at least 10 people and wounded 8 others. I'm Karen Shemas.
6: Well, the Navy is now confirming that a destroyer, the USS Benfold, with some 300 sailors on board, suffered a major breakdown last month in the Pacific. It was left without power for 4 days. Spokesman says the vessel reported an engineering casualty involving its generators. More on these stories, townhall.com.
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6: ABC filing a lawsuit against the Federal Communications Commission alleging violation of its First Amendment rights. More from Rich Thomason.
14: The suit alleges a violation of Disney ABC's First Amendment rights. It comes on the heels of FCC Chairman Brendan Carr stating that broadcasters have a duty to operate in the public interest. Carr says the commission is trying to restore that standard. The broadcast license review comes well before those licenses are due to expire, and it follows President Trump's calls for the firing of late-night host Jimmy Kimmel. Rich Thomason, Washington.
6: Well, data centers continue coming under fire from state leaders around the nation. More governors shifting their stance and taking more steps to squeeze the centers as the midterm elections are right around the corner. At the same time, public opinion sours on the energy-hungry areas. Breaking news and analysis, Town Hall. A nice climb for Home Depot. Bob Agnew explains.
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6: President Trump promoting new data showing U.S. prescription drug prices falling 0.8% in July and down 3.1% from 1 year ago. Mr. Trump's administration credits most favored nation drug deals and the Trump RX website for the drop. Wall Street Tuesday, another down day. The Dow was off 116 points. More on these stories, townhall.com.
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1: government makes things miserable. 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
1: Welcome back to the program. Dana Lash with you. We are at the top of this third hour, and we got a lot to hit still. We've been discussing everything from Iran to some Republican stuff, polling, elections, all of this. But I wanted to get into the WNBA because apparently you said that the WNBA king was walking back on some of this with.
20: Yeah, I saw that scrolling by today on social media where they're kind of regret. I think the post said something about the WNBA now regrets the treatment of these two. But obviously it's publicly.
1: Oh, yeah. I was like, you think that they do?
20: Privately, I doubt it.
1: Oh, sure. Yeah. So what ended up happening is this mom and daughter were prohibited. This was yesterday, the 17th. It was between Fever and Dream, Indiana Fever and Atlanta Dream. The WNBA forced a mother and her daughter, Casey and Annie Thomason, to cover up their XXXY shirts with arena-provided apparel because another fan complained. Who complained over this? And the WNBA admits that security was wrong to make them cover up. They admitted that was... It's not something that they should have done. You think so? But only after it happened. So they said that it's the XXXY athletic shirts. I mean, that's like an actual like clothing line. And as you know, it stands for male and female chromosomes. And it was during Sunday's game, although it first became reported yesterday. And the WNBA says that they are aware of interactions at last night's game in Atlanta when fans were asked by league security to cover their shirts. This should not have happened, etc. And they said that the Atlanta Dream PR, they came out and said, well, the Atlanta Dream believes in creating a safe and inclusive environment for everyone. Unfortunately, at last night's game, WNBA security took actions that fell short of the standard. Blah, blah. That's all great, and we can sit here and talk about that, but why did they do it in the first place? Because somebody literally went and told security that they didn't like someone's T-shirt. I want to find out who that person is, because this mom and her daughter were made famous by this. I think the person that complained needs to be made equally famous. Don't you agree?
21: Oh, yeah.
1: And the shirts weren't even obnoxious. They were just T-shirts that had like a little XX. And then the mom had a little XXXY. I mean, they weren't like covered with logos. That's the crazy thing. And they wore them for four quarters without issue. And then in overtime, a fan complained and security told them, you need to cover up with Atlanta Dream shirts or we're going to remove you. So, first off, it's biological reality. But second, you wouldn't even know what it was unless you were a political malcontent who wanted to complain to

0: somebody. Unless you were really following it or you're some malcontent looking for an opportunity to go complain, nobody would know who it was. I want to know who did it. I would love to know who complained. I wish that they would say. I would love to know who complained. Because they were told by security, you need to cover up. And by the way, the mom said that she thinks it was a nearby fan wearing a shirt that said protect trans rights. And apparently security didn't ask that fan to cover their shirt. They think it was that person who complained because they don't know who else would have complained. And their shirts weren't offensive. Security could not cite policy. None of it. But the reason that somebody felt like they could complain is because the WNBA has been curating this stuff. They have been curating this behavior. They have been encouraging it and curating it. They not only don't protect their players, they don't protect their fans either. I mean, I think that's, it's an actual athletics company, XXXY. It's an athletics company. And they weren't even remotely offensive. If I was at a game and I saw somebody wearing a protect trans rights, I'd laugh probably and be like, but I'm not going to go tell on anybody because I am not a giant, ridiculous person. That's why. I wouldn't. Would you, Kane? Would you, if you saw somebody that said, trans rights, nobody cares. We're not going to go bitch about somebody's shirt.
1: Yeah. No, it's like, please put your stupidity on display. It's fine.
0: Yeah, we like it when people fly their freak flags. See, Juan's showing you right now the mom. Now look at see how small it is? And the girl with the tan shirt just has the two little blue X's.
1: And that's offensive, apparently.
0: And it's in patriotic color. It's in stars and stripes. So it's just XXXY, athletics. And then the daughter has the shirt that just has the little blue X's. That's it. And somebody complained because they found that. They found that, Ken. They thought that was offensive. So ridiculous. This is so ridiculous. And so is that cut 14? Was that 14 you were playing? Yeah. Yeah. That's just so stupid. So I really wish that we could find out who, you know. Now we have this. Cut 17. An Idaho cafe owner kicks out pro-lifers. They were having a meeting, and he compares them to the KKK. I have no idea why business owners do this. Watch this.
2: I said everybody is welcome, but I said I don't want this group meeting here.
3: Sir, we're just meeting for the first meeting.
2: I don't care. Go to the public library. This is
3: sure,
2: my place of business.
3: But I thought this was like, we come here all the time. We just already bought our food and stuff.
2: That's fine.
3: But you're kicking us out of your...
2: Did I make it very clear that I did not want you here? Yeah, I did a lot of work to get people on the ballot so women would have the right to choose in the state of Idaho.
0: Oh, listen to this.
2: And this is something
0: cuck.
2: I do not support, nor does my wife, and it's our business. So we have that choice.
3: So you're kicking us out. You're kicking out me and Bear, who's starting this group, and you're going to kick us out.
2: It's like, he hates if the KKK asked me here, I would say no.
3: So you think pro-lifers are like the KKK? Is that what you're saying?
2: In my world, it's the same. It's the same sort of concept.
3: That is so beyond
0: I didn't think eunuchs were a thing anymore. That guy's clearly a eunuch. He's clearly a eunuch. Nothing enrages me more than a progressive sack of meat with low testosterone and lecturing women about women's issues. I mean, you're either gay or you're a eunuch by doing this, by treating women this way. If I was a woman, I would have been like, okay, I need a full refund for my meal and everything I just got here. I mean, you're a business owner. You can do what you want, but either you're going to give me my money back or you're going to have a time. That's fine. I hope I'm tired of this stuff. I hope he's ratioed with reviews. I hope he's absolutely ratioed. Him and that terrorist simp drag queen with her crazy thick eyebrows and her ridiculous caterpillar lashes that are out there in Alexandria, Virginia. These people that do do this to their businesses. Why? Why? Well, I worked really hard to get people on the ballot. Good for you, male, progressive male. This is, you guys see how feminists are made? Progressive men like that make feminists. They make feminists. Look how disrespectful that man was, sitting here lecturing these women who literally just went there, bought food, And I get the sense from the video and a lot of the comments from the people who were at the meeting that they were just talking amongst themselves. They weren't making a scene. He was eavesdropping, and he didn't like what he heard. So he decided to go and get in their business. That's insane. That is crazy. And he cares so much for women, but he kicks them out of his business. So he's an anti-woman. That's an anti-woman establishment. I don't know that I would want to go to a cafe run by a eunuch who is anti-woman. I mean, that's just calling it as I sees it, you know? Calls it as we sees it, y'all. That's it. I don't know why these people want to blow up their businesses this way, though. Speaking of eunuchs, this is Cut 12. James Tallarico was talking about school choice. This is wild. Watch this.
4: And then I led the fight against this private school voucher bill, which has its roots in school segregation. The first voucher bill was proposed in Texas in 1957, which was just a few years after Brown v. Board.
5: Right.
4: And it was a deliberate attempt to allow white parents to take their kids out of newly integrated public schools and send their kids to white-only private schools.
5: Right.
4: And so I fought tooth and nail to prevent that voucher bill from passing because it would hurt our students, but it would particularly hurt our black students across the state because we know that public education is underfunded.
5: Right.
0: Well, that's everything that he says here is absolutely is ridiculous, first off. I mean, this is James Tallarico. He's trying to make the stranglehold on education a thing. I'm fine with vouchers. I actually don't think that we should be paying for schools. I think that I think everything needs to be entirely restructured so it doesn't rely on that kind of revenue, because property taxes, just it's Marxist, and it just means you don't own your own property. And I shouldn't have to pay for, I know everyone talks about the common good. That's such a post-liberal soft Marxist flex. It really is. It's all these people sit here and like, I really am an anarchist. No, you're not. You're really not. Here's why. This whole thing, when you're talking about vouchers, first off, you have what is it called? It's the true segregation of the modern era, zip code incarceration. That's really the true segregation of the modern era. Public school assignments are based on how the government draws neighborhood lines. And what does the government like to do, especially if a Democrat's in charge of it? They love to enforce economic and racial segregation. They love to enforce racial sorting and economic sorting. That's what the left does. That's how they approach this. When you have school choice, you bust through these artificially imposed limitations. And those from lower and middle classes, they have the exact same geographic mobility that wealthy progressives like James Tallarico can buy, right? All these wealthy progressives that all send their kids to these private schools, but they want to lock you into a zip code. And by the way, do you want to know who predominantly supports school choice? You want to talk about it because he loves playing the race card. It's actually black parents. Some of the latest polling shows that more black parents than even white parents support school choice. In fact, one of the it's the civil rights movement of our time. There was a thing, I think this is over at Texas Policy Foundation, that had a poll from a couple of years ago showing that it was over 60% of minority parents, black and middle class parents, consistently favored school vouchers and school choice. That's pretty significant, which is very ironic for a rich progressive like James Tallarico to sit here and try to pull the race card to keep everybody locked into a zip code. That's what's so stupid. And they get into this whole, oh, well, it's rooted in segregation. You're literally insulting the intelligence of minority parents who are asking for the freedom that you have for education. That's such a false leftist narrative, and it's actually inherently racist because you're trying to scare people into thinking that they're the racist because they don't want to follow Democrat racial sorting. And that's what it is. That's how it's done. The modern voucher movement, by the way, if you want to have another discussion about segregation and pull the race card, was literally explicitly designed by black activists. In fact, the 1990 Milwaukee Parental Choice Program was designed by black activists and conservative academic reformers who wanted to stop the poor education of at-risk inner-city youth. And what they ended up getting was a higher graduation rate, a higher literacy rate. It resulted in more genuinely diverse learning environments, and it completely obliterated their whole resegregation myth. It destroyed the 1990 Milwaukee parental choice program, destroys James Tallarico's argument, blows it up. But see, people like Tallarico, they don't oppose vouchers for any kind of historical concern. That's not why they oppose vouchers. They oppose them because they want to be, they're in the pocket of teachers' unions and education bureaucrats. That's what this comes down to. Public school, the public school monopoly does not survive on competition. It can't. If it had to compete, they're terrified of it because failing schools have to improve or they have to hire better teachers. And that threatens the left's guaranteed income stream of union dues and political influence. They can't have that. Vouchers equal free market. Free market busts up a tyrannical control of the education system. That's why Tallarico opposes it. And that's why he didn't want to give credit to the black activists and parents that actually made it a possibility in 1990, starting in Milwaukee. We have more on the way as we move our partners to bring you the program. It's our friends over at Burn a Gun. I always carry. I have no problem throwing lead down range to protect my... I was actually just at the range yesterday. I have no problem protecting my life or that of another one. And so I do also realize right now that we got a lot of kids going back to school. You can't always carry. Sometimes you have to go to places where you cannot carry, whether it's part of your job, municipal, private property, or whether you're a 20-year-old college student who has to walk from their student housing to the classroom. You want to make sure that you're protected. This is where the Burn a Gun comes in. 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
5: And now, all of the news you would probably miss. It's time for Dana's Quick Five.
6: So, an AI bomb threat shut down a Georgia school district, and the FBI is investigating. What is an AI? Because we just heard a story about an AI chatbot that, like, saved a lady from being murdered by her crazy ex, her stalker ex. Now, an AI bomb threat shut down a whole school district. This was in Jackson County, Georgia. It was a series of connected artificial intelligence generated bomb threats delivered to schools. And there were no safety hazards or explosives at any of the affected campuses. They were automated robocall threats. And so, you know, every now and then, can you remember in school, like every now and then we'd get a bomb threat and then everybody would have to go out in the parking lot for a while? Yeah. Those were the days. Construction workers fined $10 million in gold bars and coins during a sewer installation. Their first problem was saying that they found $10 million in there. I would not tell you. I would not say a word.
7: I'd have heavy pockets.
6: There would be signs. That's all. We got a lot more on the way, including Phil Magnus joining us on post-liberalism in the economy. 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
1: This is meteorologist Paul Frombly with your Real Talk 93.3 weather update. A heat advisory begins at 11 a.m. tomorrow and remains in effect until 8 p.m. tomorrow night. Lows level off around 77 tonight under partly cloudy skies, westerly winds 5 to 10 miles per hour. Chance for storms tomorrow, 96, mainly sunny. 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Currently, it's 80 degrees.
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1: Welcome back to the program. Dana Lashier with you at the bottom of this third hour. Had to play a little Alice in Chains, I Stay Away, coming in, because I feel like that kind of perfectly describes this whole post-liberalism nightmare that we're enduring on the right. And I feel like we've already lived through this in 08, 09, 2010, 2011. And now it's back. It's back with a vengeance. But because it's a new generation, you know what we joke about? Like, people who just were born think that history began the day that their feet hit the pavement. Like, oh my gosh, this has never been tried before. It's so great. But we all know that that's not true. So we've been talking about everything from the reserve currency, world reserve currency, the American dollar, and how that apparently now, according to post-liberals, is a bad thing, along with so many other, like using government now is a great thing instead of being viewed suspiciously as we're supposed to as constitutional conservatives. Joining us on this, I've really enjoyed his perspective and his post. Phil Magnus is a, he's an economist. He's actually, he's a historian, an economic historian, an economist. He understands this, and he's been very, very critical. He works with the Independent Institute, and you can follow him on X as well. Phil joins us via video. Phil, it is such a pleasure, and I have so enjoyed the sanity that you have been sharing and all of the videos and the same comments that you've been sharing, because it's true. Correct me if I'm wrong on this right out of the gate. This whole post-liberal trend that we're seeing surface on the right, did we or did we not deal with this back in 2008 and 2009 with Too Big to Fail and all of that other stuff?
2: Well, that's the great irony of it. It's a recycling of bad old ideas from the past. You know, after the financial crisis, what did the government do? It stepped in and bailed out all these companies. And they were saying, well, we're doing this to save the free market system. And I'm like, no, you weren't. You're actually manipulating the market system, picking winners and losers. And here we are, you know, 16, 17 years later, we're doing the exact same thing with the post-liberal economic agenda. They throw out the advice of any competent economist, certainly the free market side. They hate the free market side. And if anything, they gravitate to figures on the left that want the government to be this manager in the economy. It's just they give it a conservative social philosophy spin with the same tools that the left has advocated for centuries.
1: Yeah, correct. I mean, for the people who are just joining us, we're talking with Phil Magnus. He's an economic historian and economist. And this stuff with the post-liberal discussion came really, it started with the burrito economy, and then it went into the vice president. So weird. The vice president talking about the dollar as the world's reserve currency and how we should get away with that, and that it's a resource trap, which I completely disagree with. And the use of big government, which is a hallmark of really the whole MO of post-liberalism, using government to fix government, which it's like you don't use fire to fight fire, you just get more fire. Talking about the world, I was shocked when I heard that video, and I watched the full thing because you posted a clip, then you posted the full video, and then if that wasn't enough, you posted all of these other videos and also an actual post from then senator, now vice president, but the then senator's account, where they were literally celebrating, you know, all of the good things that they think post-liberalism offers. The Tea Party defeated this once, and like we just said, it's right back. But losing the dollar as the world's reserve currency, I do not view America's strength as a resource trap. And I cannot understand for the life of me, Phil, why they do.
2: Well, that's the wild part of it. I mean, this is some really fringe economics. And J.D. Vance recognizes this. He says, I'm really heterodox on this subject. That's saying I'm borrowing outside of the economic mainstream. But what he's really going after here, Vance is an economic isolationist. Most of the post-liberals are. They view high protective tariffs to prevent any imports from coming into the country on one side, and tariffs are basically taxes paid for by American consumers, as we're seeing right now with all these refunds. Then the other side of it is they view the dollar's position. It's kind of a gimmick explanation for why we have a trade imbalance, because they focus on that. But they think that the dollar is too strong, that this is burdening our producers, our exporters, to the benefit of our consumers. Why? Because a strong dollar means that we can get cheap consumer goods in the United States. Benefits almost everybody. We're in a good economic position. It also means that the credit of the United States is very strong because the dollar is a safe reserve asset. not only government borrowing, but private sector borrowing. You and I, the interest rates we pay on our mortgage, the rates we pay on our credit card, are all affected and benefited by the fact that the dollar is the world's reserve currency. It's seen as something stable. It's something that other countries go into and invest in times of economic turmoil. You start chipping away at that, it's a recipe for worldwide economic disaster. It's a recipe for a self-inflicted recession.
1: It is. And I think that's, we're talking with Phil Magnus. I think that's a great, we see this, but I'm just amazed at how people who've lived through, especially when we went through, the big spending era of, the time period we were just talking about. And then we went through the earlier Obama years. I'm just not sure how anyone can think you did something that I have talked about so often, because you were part of discussions about how government's the One Ring from Lord of the Rings. Everything can go back to Lord of the Rings. And it is really true, because for some reason, post-liberals on the right believe that if they're the ones that are using government to make the corrections, then it's more virtuous by way of them being identified as Republicans, which doesn't make any sense, Phil.
2: That's exactly it. They always make the same fallacy. There's an assumption if we control government and we can use it to our supposedly virtuous ends, that assumes that they're always going to be in control.
1: Right.
2: And in each and every time a new administration comes in and does this type of thing, so the George W. Bush administration spent like crazy, bailed out companies in the financial crisis. They ratcheted up all these new powers and then handed them directly to Barack Obama. What did he do? He ratchets it up further, hands it directly to the next administration. So you get this pattern, this cycle of continuously expanding the powers of government under the false belief that you'll always be the one in control. And then as soon as you lose power, the other side comes in and they do. It's like a spiral down to the bottom of economic intervention and control over our entire society.
1: But they say, Phil, that it's for the common good. But then that poses the question, well, what common and what good?
2: Yeah, and who gets to define the common good? I've asked leading post-liberals this exact question. They say the common good. Okay, that sounds great on paper. I liken it to when the left, when you ask them about social justice and say, okay, define what social justice means, and they blather off into, basically gibberish and nonsense. None of them can really explain it. But if you oppose social justice, you must favor injustice. If you oppose the common good, you must favor good. You must favor something that's opposite of the good. That's the wildness of it. So it's word terminology games to obscure what's really kind of a crackpot economic agenda hiding behind it.
1: I feel like we've seen, Phil, some of these like post-liberal policies already manifest. I know that there was a discussion at some point of trying to incentivize people having kids in the way that Viktor Orban tried to do in Hungary. Right. But they don't tell you that that completely failed and the birth rate plummeted to below what it was even prior. And then, I've been very critical, for instance, of the Trump accounts, because it takes $1,000 from the Treasury and seeds these accounts, and there's no limitations, especially on the status of the parents that are, the immigration status of the parents involved. We already are seeing this kind of seep in. And to your point, all of this stuff can be used and just handed off over. I mean, heaven forbid you get somebody like Gavin Newsom in 28, or like we just saw with Bush and Obama.
2: Well, I warned when the tariffs were first enacted, they claimed emergency powers because we had a trade deficit.
1: Right.
2: Even though that deficit's existed for 50 years plus, it's suddenly an emergency. Well, imagine a Gavin Newsom or an AOC administration. They come in and say, oh, we can declare an economic emergency around climate change. Therefore, it's now illegal to import the internal combustion engine. It's now illegal to import energy because we want to fix the climate. You can see where this spiral goes off. And I think it was Justice Gorsuch asked some of the attorneys during one of the Supreme Court hearings, this power you want for yourself now to enact emergency tariffs, what happens when it's on the other side, when it's in their hands? Is there a climate emergency? And the post-liberal side has no answer to that.
1: My favorite thing that I've seen so far that you've batted away is whenever anybody brings up, post-Bretton Woods, and they bring up all of the, have you read this economist or this economist? I mean, I don't see how that's really, we're talking about actual practical policies, like implemented, that have failed before and that they're trying to bring back. I mean, ultimately, what is your take whenever you I've seen these people sling that at you in your mentions.
2: Yeah, they like to call on this economist from the 1950s by the name of Robert Triffin. Yes. And he made this observation, the Triffin dilemma.
1: Yes.
2: And it's like this term they drop. Well, have you heard of the Triffin dilemma? They never bothered to explain what it is, but it predicted under the Bretton Woods fixed exchange rate system. This is set up after World War II, where everything in the free world is fixed to the dollar. Well, you could run basically large current account deficits if you are the reserve currency, because the international trading system is fixed to currency pegs, where foreign central banks have to hold X and Y amounts of different currencies to maintain the peg. And this dilemma, yes, it does create a problem in that scenario, but we abandoned Bretton Woods in the 1970s. It was officially ended in 1976. So they're misreading a paper from the 50s about a system that hasn't been in place for over 50 years and pretending as if they've discovered this new dilemma.
1: Wow. Well, that sounds about, Ken, that sounds about right with some of the stuff with these people when they think it's brand new. It's brand new to them because they're not aware of the history. Let me ask you this. This seems to fall into this multipolarity sphere, yes, where it's all about reducing America's strength worldwide, whether it's going after the petrodollar, whether it's going after our reserve. I mean, this just all of this stuff sounds like something that our enemies in China or Russia would propose.
2: Well, and in fact, they have proposed it. You listen to these figures like Alexander Dugin, who's this weird mystic philosopher, a Rasputin-type figure to Putin, and he's always talking, well, we need to destroy the dollar. You have the BRICS group, which has declared its explicit intention of unseating the dollar as the world's reserve currency. Now, the problem here, you know, what are the alternatives that exist? If you go to the China, if it tried to establish itself as a reserve currency, it has severe disadvantages to the United States because China's government imposes capital controls. Yeah, we don't, by and large. This would be wrecking the global economy. But you see this ulterior agenda, this supposed economic multipolarity, it relates to that economic isolationism. They don't like trade. They don't like the flow of goods back and forth across borders. They don't like the dollar's position in the world because they think that consumption itself is sinful. It's an aberration from nature. You look at some of these major post-liberal figures like Patrick Deneen, before he got into this type of argument, before he started pushing post-liberal theory, he was a big proponent of peak oil theory and climate alarmism because he said the oil-based economy, the energy we consume, has allowed us to break out of the Malthusian trap and consume beyond nature's bounty, and it's all going to come crashing down because of climate change and this environmental apocalypse. It sounds a lot like something Al Gore was predicting 20 years ago.
1: I was just thinking, that sounds very Gore-ish. That sounds very much like that. Last question for you, Phil, and I appreciate your time. We're talking with Phil Magnus, for those just joining. Because all of this kicked off with the burrito economy. And obviously, I just saw, you know, I saw the headline from the Wall Street Journal, deficits, you know, record high, our spending is super high, which is true. We do, and Republicans legitimately have a spending problem. I get it. We need to cut government spending. Democrats are going to use it as a way to jack up taxes if they, you know, heaven forbid, gain power in D.C. And there's this generation of up-and-comers, and every generation, including my own Gen X, we all believe that, you know, we were the worst, that we all suffer more than anyone else. And then with age and experience brings wisdom. So we see that every generation has its own issues. But this new, but I think it's like maybe younger millennials and Gen Z, everyone's, I get it. Housing affordability of goods right now, it's an issue. I feel like Republicans aren't addressing it, and their failure to address it is going to give rise to this post-liberal nonsense where they think, well, we do need government to come in. You know, what we talked about for the common good. Right. How does the GOP temper this?
2: Well, I think there are two things. First, stop doing things that are making prices more expensive at the checkout line and the gas pump. Tariffs have spread onto the U.S. economy. You know, no matter what reason you're looking at it, we can talk about and have that discussion. But the burden of tariffs, especially haphazard tariffs on every other country on earth, including our allies, our reliable trading partners, have driven up costs at the checkout line. The other thing is make the correct diagnoses. The reason why there's a housing affordability crisis is not because of like some weird manipulation of the international currency system. That's a gimmick solution. The reality here is we overregulate building. We have NIMBYs that say you cannot build new houses in large urban areas where there's huge housing demand because it'll ruin the environment or because there's some endangered slug or something on the property. It's those types of regulations that are driving things up, and that's how you fix shapes housing affordability.
1: There you go. Phil Magnus, I so appreciate your perspective on all of this and your tireless efforts to educate people who apparently have no idea about history. They just got out of Econ 101, and of course, you know, they know everything. I so appreciate it. You can find Phil on X at Phil W. Magnus as well. And he's a best-selling author, so go and find his books, The 1619 Project Myth. Always appreciate it. Thank you. Good to talk with you. We'd love to have you back.
2: Thanks. Absolutely.
1: Take care. 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
1: That's really a big thing that I don't think a lot of people realize. When we, it just has a different word. When we talk about post-liberalism, that's literally the too big to fail bailout Republicanism. It is literally exactly the same thing. And grassroots, if you remember, we all fought that back in the day. And now people are bringing it back. And they're calling it post-liberalism because they feel like the only way to fix things is more government. The reason we're in this mess is because of more government. Now, they want more government to fix the problem that more government created. Do you see how it just snowballs and it gets worse and worse? So we'll have this clip up. We'll have this interview up as well. In the meantime, today in Stupidity King.
2: All right. It's got to be the most racist candidate right now.
1: Right.
2: Gosh. James Loti Talafrico has got some words. First, he was talking about how blacks are disenfranchised somehow because of school choice. Now blacks are disenfranchised because the Save America Act. Let's listen to this.
3: We as human beings have the right to shape our own destinies. Mm-hmm. And we do that through the vote. Mm-hmm. And so many brave Americans, so many brave black Americans have fought and died for that right. Mm-hmm. And so for politicians in Austin or in Washington, as they're now doing with the SAVE Act, they are trying to rob our neighbors, particularly our black neighbors, of those God-given rights.
2: I don't get it. You show an ID for damn near everything. Black people are totally able to get IDs. I don't understand how this disenfranchises anyone outside of those who are not supposed to vote.
1: Right. Yeah. I mean, true. That does it for us today, folks. Make sure you find us on Substack, Chapter and Verse, YouTube, Facebook, like, and subscribe. I'll be back with you tomorrow.
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7: News this hour from Town Hall. I'm Jason Walker. Less than 2 hours before President Trump is set to impose 50% tariffs on $20 billion worth of Canadian imports, the U.S. and Ottawa reaching a deal late Tuesday. It delays the sanctions, buys time for more negotiations, and avoids for now another strain in relations between the historic allies. The Aloha State is cleaning up. Governor Josh Green says the tropical storm Lala caused a lot of damage.
8: It is the flood damage that's caused the most damage, more than the wind. Without a doubt, wind has affected roofs in some areas. It certainly blew down trees all over the place. But it's the flood and the mud and the rock that poured through Nalehu, Pahala, Waiahinu.
7: Jim Kelly is with Hawaiian Electric.
9: Because of the work that needs to be done on Oahu, We made the call over the weekend. We're going to hold back our crews here and then put most of the crews from California to work on Hawaii Island.
7: And officials say while there were injuries, no fatalities have been reported. The White House insisting the Strait of Hormuz is open for traffic.
10: President Donald Trump says the U.S. has no planned talks with Iran and insists that the Strait of Hormuz remains open and operating despite limited traffic and a reported strike on a ship exiting the waterway. Earlier this week, Trump also threatened to bomb Oman as the country sought a deal with Iran to manage shipping traffic through through the strait. Iran says the waterway will not reopen until the U.S. meets its conditions. Shipping data platform Kepler says transits fell nearly 20% through the Strait of Hormuz last week. I'm Lisa Dwyer.
7: More on these stories, townhall.com.
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7: Well, blame it on sinking AI stocks as Wall Street slumps again.
13: Wall Street pulled further from its all-time high Tuesday as AI stocks lost ground. The S&P 500 fell 0.7%, its third straight modest loss since setting its all-time high on Thursday. The Dow dropped 116 points, or 0.2%, and the NASDAQ Composite sank 1.3%. Most stocks in the S&P 500 rose, but losses for several big AI stocks weighed on the market. Micron Technology fell 7%, while NVIDIA lost 2.3%. Treasury yields held relatively steady in the bond market. This is Alex Vega.
7: New data shows prescription drug prices down 3% from a year ago. Trump administration credits most favored nation drug deal. Some liberal groups claim prices have fallen thanks to Joe Biden when he was in office, but experts say that is simply not accurate. Breaking news and analysis, townhall.com. Something new is always popping up in the world of technology. Now, OpenAI launching a new version of ChatGPT designed for teenagers. Here's Rich Thomason.
14: The San Francisco-based company says ChatGPT for teens is tailored for youngsters 13 to 17 with stronger protections, including content restrictions around things like suicide, self-harm, and romantic or sexual chats. It also provides homework and study support designed to help students learn rather than spit out answers in school essays. The company says the idea is to guide teens toward healthy AI use in an age-appropriate environment. Rich Thomason reporting.
7: A human rights group says forced labor continues on a massive sugarcane plantation in the Dominican Republic. The group says it spent more than 3 years investigating. More on these stories, townhall.com.
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0: This is Lee Habib, and this is Our American Stories, the show where America is the star and the American people. Samuel Bellamy was a pirate who operated off the coast of New England and throughout the Caribbean. Later known as Black Sam, he became one of the wealthiest pirates before his untimely death in 1717. Here to tell the story is Ashley Lubinsky. She's the former co-host of the Discovery Channel's Master of Arms, and she's a frequent contributor here on Our American Stories. Take it away, Ashley.
1: When one thinks of pirates, images of Johnny Depp in eyeliner and dreadlocks tend to come to mind. But the history is far more complicated than that. In fact, one pirate from the early 1700s is considered far more Robin Hood than Jack Sparrow. But perhaps that, too, is romanticized lore. This story actually begins at the end. In 1984, an American underwater archaeologist named Barry Clifford discovered a shipwreck not too far from the Massachusetts coastline.
2: There was a story here that was much more valuable than any of the artifacts. You know, of all the treasures in the world, it's the only documented pirate treasure, period. All of the treasures that we've heard about, you know, in the Caribbean, it's not pirate treasure, Spanish galleons. This is real pirate treasure. This is the stuff that Robert Louis Stevenson wrote about. It's the stuff that I dreamt about.
1: And the shipwreck was actually only under 14 feet of water and 5 feet of sand. A year later, the ship's bell was recovered, and the bell had the name of the ship on it. So it made this the first fully authenticated pirate ship from the Golden Age that was found in North America. The ship's name was the Wooda. And at the time of its sinking, it held the largest pirate prize with treasure that was weighing about 5 tons, and that included indigo, precious metals, and tens of thousands of pounds of sterling. The Wooda sank one fateful night on April 26, 1717, after it capsized during a nor'easter, which drove the boat onto a sandbar by Wellfleet, Massachusetts. Just after midnight, the masts broke, and according to firsthand accounts from the few survivors, the dozens upon dozens of cannons on the ship helped rip through the deck, driving the Wooda down into 30 feet of water, and with it, 146 men.
2: And the moon cussers showed up the next day. These are people who cursed the moon because they wanted things dark so that they could rob ships that came ashore.
1: It was not the only ship to go down that night. Its sister ship, the Mary Ann, also wrecked. In total, 2 survived the Wooda and 7 on the Mary Ann. The captain, though, went down with the ship. Captain Samuel Bellamy is known as one of the wealthiest pirates in recorded history. Black Sam, as he was called, was known for his long black hair and an odd sympathy and generosity to those he captured. Well, as generous as a pirate can be. In the 1 year he was a pirate, he and his crew captured over 50 ships. Known also as the Prince of Pirates, Bellamy's life actually began in service. Born in Devon, England in 1689, Bellamy initially sailed for the British Royal Navy. And according to lore, while he was in Cape Cod, he had an affair with a woman named Goody Hallett. And this woman also would be a historical figure in her own right and earn the moniker the Witch of Wellfleet. There are several stories that exist as to why Bellamy left her for a life of piracy. One being that he was looking for treasure to better their life together. Another was that she was already married and he had to get out of town. Regardless, after Bellamy left, Hallett gave birth to a child who did not survive the night due to choking. Despite the fact that this was an accident, she was charged with murder and thrown in jail. Although she constantly escaped, and then after she escaped so many times, they let her just go out during the evenings, and she would wander the beaches at night, as some say, looking for Captain Bellamy, and gaining her nickname in the process. Bellamy left Cape Cod in early 1716 with his crew. He was initially more of a treasure hunter, and he was in search of an infamous treasure that was supposed to exist at the bottom of the ocean in South Florida from a very famous sunken fleet. But they quickly turned to piracy and joined the crew of Benjamin Hornigold and his second-in-command, Edward Teach, who's better known as Blackbeard. Not long after, though, the crew voted Hornigold and Teach out of command, electing Bellamy as the new captain. He quickly captured other ships, and in spring of 1717, he captured his prize, the Wooda Galley, when sailing through the Windward Passage. The Wuda was originally a slave ship built in England 2 years prior. It was 300 tons and 102 feet long and had 18 guns and could reach speeds of 15 miles an hour, which doesn't seem like a lot today, but back then was quite significant. It began its voyage in the Atlantic slave trade, selling a total of 312 enslaved peoples before its capture. Bellamy chased the ship for 3 days, and he only had to fire one shot for the captain to surrender. As an award for the captain's lack of resistance, Bellamy actually gave him one of his other ships. He would not stay captain long, though, as he was killed in that fateful storm that took down most of his, what was actually a pretty diverse crew.
2: A third of these people were of African origin. They were black. And some of them were being elected by predominantly European crews as officers and even captains on board slave ships. We have absolute proof of this. But a third of the pirates in the golden age of piracy were of African origin, most of whom were former slaves.
1: The 9 survivors were captured and prosecuted in Boston. Involved in the trial was actually none other than Reverend Cotton Mather, whom a lot of people know better for his involvement in the Salem witch trials. Of the 9, 2 were pardoned because it was believed they were forced into piracy, and 6 were hanged. And then there was a 16-year-old boy who they believe was sold into slavery. In total, around 104 bodies were found washed up on the shore after the wreck. And the governor of Massachusetts was concerned about looting, so he sent his own captain and cartographer, whose name was Cyprian Southack, to salvage what he could. There, Southack created a map. And what's neat about that is the map is the same one that Barry Clifford used in the 1980s, and that would be what he would follow to find the remains of the ship. And this ship is one of those ships that has an incredibly ugly past, especially with the slave trade, but briefly sailed for one of the most notorious pirates in history.
0: And a terrific job on the production, editing, and storytelling by our own Greg Hengler. A special thanks to Ashley Lubinsky, the story of Samuel Bellamy, here on Our American Stories. 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
3: 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And these results come from the first 90 days of real people who just bought a new SUV. 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
0: This is Our American Stories. In 1913, the 16th Amendment was passed and Woodrow Wilson became president. But tragedy also struck the Great Lakes. Here's our own Monty Montgomery with more on that event.
10: In 1679, the Great Lakes were changed forever for the first time as LaSalle's Griffin departed from port, becoming the first ship to ever sail on the Great Lakes. And in 1841, the lakes were yet again changed when the Vandalia set sail, the first propeller-driven ship to do so. An industry took off, and by 1913, the Great Lakes had become a major and still-developing transportation hub. Here's Rick Mixter of Lake Fury with more on that.
11: In 1913, we're talking about a mix of different types of transportation on the lakes. The sail was still somewhat viable. Most of those old sailing vessels, the schooners, had been turned into barges and were being towed by the more efficient steamers that didn't have to wait for the winds to be correct. But there were no highways at that time, so everything had to be moved, especially these amazing commodities we have on the Great Lakes. Coal, iron ore, grain. All of this stuff was moved in huge amounts, bulk amounts, on these freighters and barges. You know, there were literally thousands of ships on the Great Lakes, hundreds that were regularly being used, many that were also laid up. It would go by the flow of how much iron ore needed to be moved, or later in the season as you got the grain cargoes coming in, the coal that had to be stocked up for the wintertime. So you'd see more ships come out. And many of those ships weren't in perfect condition. They were whatever could float. They could get these cargoes in before the lakes froze up, and then all that commerce stopped. There weren't a lot of safety regulations. I mean, the ultimate safety is in the captain himself. He makes the call that will bring his ship and his crew in. Every one of the captains on the Great Lakes are the most experienced meteorologists. I would replace anyone on television with a ship captain because their lives literally depend on their ability to be able to read the storm. But there were bonuses and incentives that sometimes

0: powered tug. The Plymouth was one of the vessels that was empty when it was lost. It was going up to the Straits of Mackinac to pick up a cargo of cedar posts, and it was pulled by a very small tug called the James Martin. There was a bunch of legal disputes that were happening with the company that was actually ordering the logs, the Hubel Company. This was to the point of them actually libeling the ship, meaning they put a lawsuit against the Plymouth, and the only way to protect it, to make sure that they wouldn't be scuttled for insurance or somehow damaged, you know, to protect their interests, they moved an undersheriff who became a U.S. Marshal, and Chris Keenan came on board the ship to guard it. They were towing from Menominee, and they got up around the islands when the storm hit. And it came out of the south at first, so they moved around St. Martin's Island and had dinner there and basically had everybody aboard the Plymouth where there was more room. And once the storm exposed their safe harbor, where now it's coming out of the north and starting to build to 60 miles an hour, they all jumped onto their respective ships, and they asked Keenan if he wanted to come on board the tug. And he thought his chances were better on the Plymouth. He said, no, I'll stay on board this. He knew the ship had been rebuilt. It had just been recocked. They really thought, because it was larger, that that would be the safer vessel. But as they pulled through the straits and they got just below Poverty Island, a massive storm hit them at 60 miles an hour. The tugboat had to order the schooner to drop its anchor, a 3,000-pound anchor, to lock it into place so they could take off and reach safety. There was just no way they could pull through those waves. Afterwards, they came back to find the Plymouth, and they found nothing. But later on, a bottle washed ashore in Manistee, and eventually Chris Keenan's body. The bottle spelled out exactly what had happened during that horrible storm.
1: And the message in the bottle was written by Keenan, the unlucky marshal.
0: He wrote, dear wife and children, we were left here by McKinnon, the owner of the Tug Martin. He never said goodbye or anything to us. Basically, they laid out that they lost another man during the night, and that the Hubel Company owed him $35. So it was this note of just tragedy, of this despair of being lost, but also enough to tell his family, hey, by the way, Hubel owes money.
1: And as it turns out, messages in bottles weren't that rare in 1913. Or the stuff of urban legends.
0: If you think about it, in 1913, there was no radio. There was no way to get a message out. And many of them had, obviously, galleys on board that would have bottles. And mustard bottles have been used. Pickled bottles have been used. But certainly wine bottles, too, have been used to put these messages in. And many times they'll put who's on board. Sometimes they would put, you know, we're disappearing forever, and a goodbye to their family. And we also saw, you know, blame in some of them as well. But during the 1913 storm, at least four messages came ashore, and the majority of them were found to be not real. The one that came from the Plymouth, though, was written on a coal receipt that was actually from the coal company that gave coal to the Plymouth. So it lent a lot of authenticity to it. It also, when the family saw it, they really believed it was Chris Keenan's handwriting as well, except for a bottom part that had been written by another crewman, and he had noted in there, I felt so bad that another man had written this for me. So this is one of those true notes that came out, and really an eyewitness account from, you know, 12 ships that vanished without any kind of a survivor. This was the voice that they finally got from what exactly happened during one of these devastating sinkings.
1: But the storm wasn't yet done.
0: All of a sudden, the storm rushes past that lake, goes all the way up into Lake Superior. That's when it sinks the H.B. Smith. It puts the Turret Chief ashore. The L.C. Waldo was also pushed ashore on Keweenaw Peninsula. And the Leefield was lost with all hands up by Pick Island. The biggest story on Superior at the time was the

0: has actually put flame to the train cars to get that cargo into his boat. And then when the storm hit, he ordered to have the Smith to be literally tied to the dock so that they could withstand the storm and still take the cargo so he could get it down in a timely manner. Now, people do talk nowadays that maybe most of those stories weren't true, but there were a lot of boasting headlines about how he feared no storm and took off without even battening down all of his hatches. And as soon as the big snow squall came in, the ship vanished. And we didn't find it for nearly 100 years.
1: And you're listening to Rick Mixter tell the story of the 1913 storm that took down a dozen ships. When we come back, more of Rick Mixter on Our American Stories.

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7: This is meteorologist Paul Trombley with your Real Talk 93.3 weather update. A heat advisory begins at 11 a.m. tomorrow and remains in effect until 8 p.m. tomorrow night. Partly cloudy overnight with a low of 77. Winds out of the west, 5 to 10 miles per hour. Mainly sunny skies Wednesday. Chance of thunderstorms. Highs level off around 96. 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

0: When was the last time you randomly did something nice for someone that means a lot to you? Now, I say this every day at the end of my show, for everybody to be a better person today than you were yesterday. Well, one way to do that is to drop in a Pentalta and get a gift for someone who deserves it. It'll brighten their day, their week, maybe even their year. You don't have to wait for a holiday or special occasion, so don't wait to go check out a true local gem serving Tallahassee since 1988. Now, sing along with me, and I'll see you at Pentalta.
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4: And we return to our American stories and the story of the 1913 storm. When we last left off, the storm had laid waste to Lake Michigan and Lake Superior and had already sunk many ships, including the barge Plymouth and the large freighter H.B. Smith. Let's return to the story.
5: After ravaging Lake Superior, the storm would soon turn to Lake Huron, where the bulk of the ships sunk in the storm would meet their ends. One ship that did not sink, though, was the H.B. Hawgood, with Ed Canabi at the helm.
6: Ed Canabi was a local guy from the Thumb who basically got sick of farming and went on board the ships and moved very quickly up to wheelman. I lucked out. I mean, as a journalist, you know, you start, you know, going through the storm itself and then trying to hit all of the anniversary newspapers. And that's where I found Ed was, you know, during the 50th anniversary and then the 60th anniversary, there were stories about this one guy that was part of the storms. But when I called him, his daughter told me that he had had a stroke and that he really probably didn't remember much about it. But she thought that he, you know, it'd be worth a try. So when I went to go talk to him, he was very, very hard of hearing. And I had to, you know, I was shouting questions to him. And finally, his daughter had to shout, tell him about the storm. And he told such a riveting story that the hair on my arm stood up straight. So he was at the wheel when the H.B. Hawgood is going up and down the lakes. If you read the stories of the ships that survived, that was the way that they did it. They would stay out in the middle of the lake as best they could because running aground would be devastating. And they would turn around, which was the most difficult part in the storm, and they would head back down the lake and then just keep trying to keep their nose into the wind as best they can until the storm was over, hoping that it would, you know, eventually fade out. Well, this storm went 60 miles an hour for 16 hours straight. So back and forth the H.B. Hawgood went until finally they got to the bottom of the lake and the captain ordered them to turn around again. He could see the lights of Point Edward. He knew he was close to Port Huron going into the St. Clair River, but he was not going to turn around.
5: Canabi had other ideas. Here's Ed with what he did instead.
7: He says, go into the deeper waters and you're into the wind. That's when I really got scared. I thought to myself, oh no, you don't. Not as long as a wheelsman. And I threw the ship out of control.
6: They literally pitched it up on the beach near where a hotel was. So out of all of the ships that were lost during the 1913 storm, it was good news for the H.B. Hawgood to be so close to civilization. That wasn't the case for many of the other ships.
5: Like the Charles S. Price.
6: the price had gone up and it had gotten the storm and somehow turned turtle. And the air that was still inside the vessel allowed it to float. So the bow was floating, but the stern was dragging on the bottom in about 70 feet of water. And it wasn't hard to see this giant, what looked like a whale of a black bottom boat out there. And the newspapers guessed for days on exactly what freighter it was. And they couldn't get out there because the storm was still kind of brewing. So as it calmed down, they finally hired a diver named Baker to go down there. And he dove down and realized that it was so murky because of the storm-tossed waters that he couldn't see. So he felt the letters, and it was Charles S. Price upside down that he felt. He came back on board and wouldn't tell them the name until he got paid. That's how much he trusted the newspapers. The ship itself, we still wonder what happened. But as we look at the course of the H.B. Smith, and we look at several other ships that survived the storm by turning around. As they turned around, if they were iced or heavy on top of their decks, which we've seen many big storm victims, especially from 1913, we've seen frozen pictures of the ice that's accumulated on the decks, making them very, very top heavy, regardless of the cargo that's below it. And as they try to make that turn to try to, you know, as they run out of the lake and they want to come back down again, they make that turn, they expose themselves to winds that will push these long, thin ships over. And that's what we think might have happened, that it might have tried to turn, and as it tried to turn, it rolled right over. We also know from the eyewitness accounts that there were 35-foot seas that were there. So add in a top-heavy vessel that was never designed to carry that much ice weight on top, and a wind and waves that were banging off of each shoreline in confused directions, and it could be easily imagined that one of those freighters would flip over. And the Price actually did. It sat there and floated forever, it floated for over a day, and many newspapers got pictures of it. And then it slowly sank down to the bottom, so they always knew where the Charles Price was.
5: The Price was just one of the many ships that sank during the 1913 storm. In total, 12 ships would end up on the bottom of the Great Lakes, and countless others, like the Hawgood, would be beached and battered on the shore. The storm was a truly horrific event.
6: The legacy of the storm is that over 250 sailors lost their lives, and the reality is that without radio or without, you know, really good accounts of who was actually on board these ships, there's times when sailors would just jump on board and there would be no real, you know, real record of them being on. So we'll never know the exact amount of people lost or the names of everybody who was lost. But to think of it in the terms of 250 sailors, that's 200 families that didn't have loved ones that came home from that storm. It was devastating to them. And then add in the devastation that was felt by towns like Goderich, where most of that destruction, especially those human bodies, came ashore. It was horrible for them as well. And the pictures of the long funeral marches that would go to the grave marker that's now in Goderich, you can imagine what that must have felt for them as well. The headlines and the stories that came out of there and the eventual stories that would be generated from those later on also add to the magnitude of what that storm was. It was one of the worst and in many cases called the king of storms on the Great Lakes. So it probably will never be equaled. We now have better weather forecasting. We have satellites that fly over the top of the ships. We have communication via satellite and via radio. It's just amazing what that technology is like today in forecasting. But we still have people that will try to better the lakes. You know, there's always that one that believes that they can get in. Fortunately, with our 1,000-footers, they're a lot less susceptible to the waves. But you'll be surprised that, you know, even the biggest of all freighters, including the Edmund Fitzgerald, were lost just because the captain made a bad call. Nothing can be built that would withstand the fury of the lakes when they get their very worst. And unfortunately, that's what happens in November as those lakes start to cool off and that warmth from the lakes meets the cold Arctic air. We get horrible snowstorms and we get winds that just tear at ships in every direction and change on a dime. And that could happen again tomorrow. There's still so many clues out there, and every time a ship is found, we start to add another chapter. So I don't think the final chapter has been written on the 1913 storm. It's over 100 years old, but we're still discovering new things about it, and that's what makes it exciting.
4: 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He also told the story of the wreck of the Edmund Fitzgerald, which was riveting. And it's the rest of the story from the song you'd heard and the real story, the Gordon Lightfoot song, of course, and one of our other really good water disaster stories, one of our best, is also, of course, the sinking of the USS Indianapolis, the worst naval disaster in American history. Mixter, by the way, you can find his work at lakefury.com. Listen to his podcast. And my goodness, it was a perfect storm. You had the frozen ice formations on the deck of the ships, 35-foot seawalls coming at them, and, of course, the wicked winds. 12 ships down, all hands lost, 250 souls lost. The story of the 1913 storm here on Our American Story.
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2: This is Our American Stories, and we tell stories about everything here on this show. And our favorites, well, they come from you, the listeners. And up next, a story from a listener named Richard Muniz. Today, he shares with us the story of an unforgettable night that changed his life when he was working in law enforcement. Take it away, Richard.
3: I need to tell you, I'm probably the last person in the world who was cut out ever to be a cop. I took my degree in astrophysics. And right there, that means you're not this rough, tough individual. You know, you're very much intellectual. However, let me tell you how astrophysicists got their jobs. They didn't go to the help wanted sections, they went to the obits. The year I graduated, no one wanted to lay down and die. So, you know, right there, I have a problem. Further, Uncle Sam started sending me the letter saying, hey, you know, it was nice enough to give you student loans and stuff like that. Now it'd be nice enough if you started paying that back. So I had to find a job. Now, I started looking around. Fortunately, I'd taken a lot of classes in psychology and sociology and stuff like that. And I was always somewhat interested in police work. So I went down to our local police department, and they were hiring. I put in an application. I tested for the position, and they did a background check and all that stuff. And I figured, yeah, it'll be a cold day and you know where before they ever call me. Well, guess what? About 3 months later, they called me. Said, hey, are you interested in coming aboard? And I said, yeah. You know, I needed a job. What can I say? So I went aboard. Well, I wound up, you know, becoming a police officer, and I began to realize that maybe this isn't what I wanted. And then I got injured in the line of duty, and I mean, it just really seriously, you know, threw me into a tailspin. Wound up leaving that department for another department. Then Sheriff Toby Madrid approached me and said, hey, you know, I need a deputy. Would you be interested in coming aboard? And I said, yeah, I'd be interested. So I joined the Kinesis County Sheriff's Office. And I remember it was the 27th of December. It's a day I'll never forget. It was cold. You know, after all, a couple days after Christmas in the San Luis Valley, hey, it should be cold. It was a quiet night up to that point, but it was a Saturday night. And Saturday nights have a way of going south on you really, really quick. Well, there's a town in Kinesis County called Antonito, Colorado. Well, what happened on a Saturday night, the kids would drag Maine. What that means, you know, they're just cruising Maine. They're in a car, and they just go up Main Street, get to the city limits, turn, make a U-turn, come back into town. You know, it's just repeat the cycle. You know, after all, we didn't have cable TV down there yet, stuff like that, so you had to do something. Well, we get word of a wreck just north of Antonito. What had been happening here is the city police have been, after to the kids, you know, stopping and doing U-turns in town. You know, it's not safe. Well, all they did was rather than, you know, have the cops hassle them, they just went up a little bit out into the county, and there was a crossroads there. They would make their U-turn there. Well, that's where the wreck was. It was right outside a little nightclub called the Rainbow Nightclub. I was within a mile of it, and so I go down there. And as I'm coming up on it, all of a sudden I realize that this car has not been hit. It's been ran over by a semi. I get out, you know, I got my cruiser position there, and of course everybody in the bar is coming out. and everyone wants to see what the heck's going on. I mean, it's, you know, a little bit like sharks, you know, showing up, you know, when there was a little bit of blood in the water. They got to see what's going on. Well, I get out there, and the first thing I see is that literally the front end of the car is crumpled down like a tin can. And I run up there, and I can see the passenger. He's in bad shape. I mean, he's torn up pretty good. He's unconscious, and, you know, he's barely able to breathe and stuff like that. I can't see the driver. I mean, the car literally crumpled down around him, and there's two girls in the back seat. They look like they're okay. The only person I saw that right away that I knew was a guy by the name of Pat Rice. Funny part about it was Pat had been an inmate in our jail a couple weeks before. The Red Cross had just recently come down and recertified us on first aid and CPR. And Pat was a trustee. And he saw this and he thought to himself, hey, this looks pretty cool, stuff like that. And he asked, hey, you know, can I take this? I might need it someday. And I told him, I said, I'll tell you what, I will pay for your class and your test, provided if I ever need you, you're there for me. Okay, that's cool. Well, guess what? I collected that night. And he and I went over there, and we started getting the girls out of the car. I had to crawl into the car. We got the first girl out okay, but the other girl, she was kind of pinned in the car a little bit by the seat. I had to get in there and push the seat off of her, and she had to crawl over me to get out. Now we've got the driver and the passenger. I'm very reluctant to move the passenger because I can see that he is seriously injured, and I'm very much afraid that if I move him, I'm going to do more damage than good. And I'm trying to find the driver. So I'm reaching through the wreckage, and I found him. And he, astonishingly, he's still alive, but he's unconscious also. So we're there, and I'm just going from the passenger to the driver, passenger to the driver. I'm checking, make sure they have a pulse, stuff like that. I'm waiting for the ambulance to show up. I just checked the passenger. I go back to the driver, checked him, go back to the passenger, nothing. In about the 10 seconds between the time I checked him to going back to the driver to check him, his heart had stopped. And that's when I yelled at Pat. I said, he's in full arrest. Let's get him out of here and start doing CPR. So we start doing CPR on him. You want to find out what kind of shape you're in? Do CPR on a fellow human being. I mean, it is a demanding task. And once you start, you don't stop. That's all there is to it. So here's dozens of people standing around watching this. Me and another guy are fighting to keep somebody alive. And the EMTs finally showed up. I remember one of the EMTs jumped out and yelled, who's worse? And I pointed down and said, he is. And Pat was exhausted. He'd been sitting there doing CPR along with me. I'll join this. EMT joins me and we started doing CPR. I took over the breathing part of it. Well, as he did the compression, the guy threw up in my mouth. And that did it. I mean, I had nothing left. I walked away. I mean, I kind of stumbled away and I started throwing up. When Pat saw me throwing up, he started throwing up. And I remember somebody starts laughing and say, what's the matter, Rice? Can't you take it? And Pat hauled off and popped the guy in the face. And the guy comes, oh, I want to press charges like that. And I just basically looked at him and says, get the hell out of here. Well, we wound up having to take the car apart to get the driver out. Passenger died at the scene. I mean, there was nothing we could do for him. Got him out, got him flagged for life to Denver, where he wound up dying. The two girls made it through just fine. After we got more help out there, it sent Pat and I to get cleaned up. And when we got to the sheriff's office, I saw what we looked like. We were covered from head to toe with other people's blood.

0: and we ate while covered with somebody else's blood. And I remember a few days before that, I had a discussion with my parents. They thought I had a pretty cake job. They completely neglected the fact that as a police officer, there was a very real chance every time I left home, there wasn't, I'd never be coming back. Well, I decided to show them just what kind of a cake job I had. I had the dispatcher take a picture of me. Here I am, covered head to toe with somebody else's blood, and I had him take a picture of me. And I was staying with my folks at the time. When I got home, I left that picture on the dining room table. So next time they told me that I had a cake job, all they had to do was look at that. A couple weeks later, I was working a basketball game, providing security for it. And I just walked out to check the parking lot, and I walked back in, and all of a sudden there's this little cheerleader standing in front of me. She's in uniform, and she sticks out her hand and she introduces herself, and she says, "I want to thank you for trying to save my brother's life." I remember I stammered something, and for a long time it haunted me. I didn't have an answer for her. You know, what was the point of her brother passing away? What happened here? Did any good come out of it? Well, there is some good. It took me a long time to realize it. Now, I'm a man of prayer, and I'm a man of faith. And I used to pray to God, what was the point of all this? You know, was it wasted? And then in the course of writing my first novel, I'm relating the incident. What I've done is I've taken the incident, I put it in, I made it happen to somebody else, basically. But in the middle of all this, he's talking to his pastor about it. And the answer came. Were you the same person you were when this was over? And I had to admit I wasn't. I mean, that evening, I was seriously thinking about hanging up law enforcement forever. I mean, like I said, I took my degree in astrophysics. I'm an intellectual. Last thing I ever thought myself of was a tough guy out there, you know, to fight and wrestle around with the bad guys and stuff like that. I enjoyed the detective work, but I didn't enjoy that, you know, that part of it. Well, guess what? That night changed me. Well, in this case, it transformed me for the good. It made me realize, at least on some level, I was out there trying to make a difference.
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4: News this hour from Town Hall. I'm Jason Walker. Another Tuesday, another day of primaries, but just in three states this week, Alaska, Wyoming, and in Florida. Representative Byron Donalds winning the GOP nomination for Florida governor. On the Democrat side, it's Representative David Jolly. They'll meet in November. Major drug bust at Penn State University. 14 people arrested, and a fraternity is in big trouble for allegedly making pledges participate in a drug trafficking scheme.
5: The group allegedly ran the operation out of two off-campus fraternity houses, described by authorities as an upper-level trafficking organization for the area. The drug ring reportedly operated in 2023 and 2024, using fraternity pledges to cut and package cocaine. Four people face serious charges. Delta Upsilon has been placed on interim suspension by Penn State. The other fraternity, Sigma Chi, is not recognized by the university and not subject to its oversight. I'm Lisa Dwyer.
4: A closely watched state murder trial is apparently now on hold.
6: Luigi Mangione's state murder trial in the killing of United Healthcare CEO Brian Thompson was slated to begin September 8th, but it's now on indefinite hold as his lawyers seek to have the case thrown out on double jeopardy grounds following his guilty plea last week to federal charges. Judge Gregory Caro issuing an order canceling the state trial and giving the Manhattan DA's office until October 9th to respond. The DA had said they wanted to go forward. Meanwhile, Mangione is scheduled to be sentenced in the federal case December 18th. Prosecutors said they would seek life in prison, though federal sentencing guidelines call for a term of 24 to 30 years. Julie Walker, New York.
4: And more on these stories at townhall.com.
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4: A change of plans, a judge stopping efforts to relocate FBI headquarters to a D.C. office building.
9: The judge ruled President Trump's administration illegally discarded a previously approved plan to build a new facility in Maryland. A site in Greenbelt, Maryland was chosen during former President Biden's administration. But Trump appointees sought to reverse that decision last year in favor of repurposing the Ronald Reagan Building, a federal office complex a few blocks from the FBI's existing headquarters. Maryland and Prince George's County filed the suit. The Maryland location was selected over Virginia following an intense competition between the two states. Mike Hempen, Washington.
4: Liberia has now agreed to accept up to 1,200 deportees from the U.S. They'll be received within a year, the first group of 20 expected later this week. Breaking news and analysis, townhall.com. It's being described as simply incredible photographs. They're new images

0: of a crater that was created by a SpaceX rocket on the moon when it crashed recently. Lisa Dwyer has more on some amazing photos and a story.
1: A NASA spacecraft circling the moon is providing the sharpest views yet of the crater carved by a crashing SpaceX rocket. They've released before and after photos of the impact area. The Falcon rocket's upper stage plowed into the moon 2 weeks ago after drifting through space for more than a year. The rocket launched a pair of private moon landers in 2025 as part of NASA's push to commercialize lunar exploration. Scientists say based on these new photos, the fresh crater appears to be 60 feet across and less than 10 feet deep. I'm Lisa Dwyer.
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2: Florida man, what'd you do to yourself this time?
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3: 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We rode the monorail to the Magic Kingdom, hit Space Mountain, crushed some turkey legs, and we washed it down with a couple of Dole Whips. And the best part, the Country Bear Jamboree.
2: Sounds like a great day so far. 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
5: Now, it's Red Eye Radio. Gary McNamara and Eric Harley talk about everything from politics to social issues and news of the day. Whether you're up late or you're just starting your day, welcome to the show. From the Relief Factor Studios, this is Red Eye Radio.
6: All across America, we are Red Eye Radio. He is Eric Harley and I'm Gary McNamara. Welcome and good morning. Thanks so much for being here this morning.
7: Yeah, thank you very much.
6: How's everybody doing?
7: Mr. Crypto King over here.
6: I put in, now you, just in case people are just tuning in for the first time on this one, we talked about it yesterday, my X account was hacked. I don't have any idea why. You know, the thing that I never got, you know, when you log on from anywhere else, you get the notification from Twitter?
7: Right, yeah.
6: I got nothing. Mm. I got no notification that somebody was logging in from a different internet site.
7: Yeah.
6: Never got anything.
7: Or that
6: I was logging in from anywhere else.
7: Right.
6: That never appeared anywhere. So yesterday I put in a thing, to X or 36 hours ago that I've been hacked. I've heard nothing since. You yesterday, I know, put in that, you know, there was somebody impersonating me. And I put in a second request, hey, I've been hacked, and they said we have it, we're working on it.
7: Right.
6: So that's what I got right now. So if you go to my X page and you see there's two posts on crypto that what was the one? I've made $117,000. Yesterday I got a car. I got a Range Rover from my crypto, and today I'm not sure what it is.
7: It's along those lines. I'll let's see if I can find it here. I'm gonna start following you on social media closer so I can keep up with all the where is it? There it is. All right. Yeah. Yeah, your crypto portfolio is just
6: going through the
7: banging. It's
6: and you know me,
7: yeah.
6: I'm the kind of person that puts my financial information of how I'm doing on investments on X.
7: This one is more nefarious. This being the second one, which was posted yesterday afternoon. Tuesday afternoon. I used to be a crypto trading skeptic,
6: mm-hmm.
7: which applies to you because you still are.
6: Yeah.
7: But everything changed when I met this Coach Becca, an expert trader who, I spelled traitor wrong, a trader who showed me the ropes. I'm excited to share that I've just received my second payout of $117,600, which was credited directly to my bank account. Wait a minute. In just 2 hours, have you checked your bank account? Because what if this actually is a Coach Becca and she had some of your access to some of your money, you know, like hacking one of your accounts and then increased it by, what is it? $117,600. You might want to log on. She might be doing you righteous. She might be actually making you wealthier. And then you could just let this thing roll. I forget the stand-up comedian who said, I was a victim of identity theft. But after it happened, my credit score started to go up, so I'm letting it ride.
6: But I know. I have seen no increase in any of my accounts.
7: No? Okay.
6: No,
7: well,
6: zero.
7: Keep looking, because it might happen.
6: Oh, you know what I did do, though? I don't know if it went through or not. I tried to put in a community note.
7: Oh, okay.
6: Stating, this is not me. I've been hacked. This is not me.
7: Right.
6: That hasn't appeared yet. I don't know how long community notes take to go in.
7: Yeah.
6: Now, I didn't quote a source. The source is me.
7: Yeah. The hacker has turned off comments, or yes. X has turned off comments, but you can actually retweet or repost the comment.
6: Yeah.
7: So that would also be like commenting if you do it and actually add a comment to it.
6: Do they have their own bots that redo that, though?
7: That what? Repost it?
6: That repost it?
7: It doesn't show it's been reposted.
6: Oh, okay.
7: Yesterday.
6: Okay.
7: Yesterday. The latest one. Yesterday's did. I don't know who reposted it. Oh, wait a minute. Oh no. I'm sorry. That wasn't yesterday. That was an actual real post from you from a few days ago. Okay. That was your last real post, actually.
6: Okay.
7: Yeah, there were 23 likes on the first one. There are no likes on this other one.
6: Okay.
7: It's reached a lot of the likes, 295 people.
6: Yeah, a lot of the likes came after I mentioned it.
7: Yeah, some of the listeners reached out to me and said, hey, I've also reported this as bogus.
6: Oh, good. Thank you so much.
7: So thank you to those listeners.
6: Yeah, thank you so much.
7: We definitely want to say that.
6: Yeah.
7: David was one of them. So thank you, David, for doing that. We appreciate that.
6: Anybody who knows me would look at that. Anybody who knows me or listens to me would look at that and go, what the hell's going on with him?
7: Well, you know, what's interesting is there are some media personalities and a couple of them on the right who have kind of gone out on their own who do have deals with, like, Amazon. And what they do is they'll post a commercial, basically, hey, this sale is going on Amazon. You should check it out. And so I forget what they call that, but they get a portion of each sale that comes from someone using that link. They essentially become an Amazon affiliate, and it helps them to make a little money on the side. But she posts every once in a while, it'll come up. And then if you buy from clicking through with that link, then she makes a percentage. And I'm like, okay, I don't really have a problem with that. I mean, I know it's a commercial. I know her account wasn't hacked. I know why she's doing it. Because a lot of people, if you're out of work and you're in the media, you're going to do, you know, just about anything and everything to try and build your following. And a lot of YouTubers do that. You know, hey, I've got my link to all the stuff I used in this video. By the way, if you use those links to go to Amazon, I make money off of that, so you should know that. So they basically are an Amazon affiliate.
6: I'm waiting for corporate to get back to me saying, are you making money using your identity as a radio talk show host for us and we're not getting a cut?
7: Yeah, right.
6: I'm waiting for that to come from corporate. You know, it's like, where's it? This is Cryptola.
7: Yeah. Well, I recently sold a guitar and said a celebrity once played this guitar. An unnamed celebrity once played this guitar. And, of course, it's me. And I'm an unnamed celebrity because, number one, I won't name myself and also put the word celebrity next to it. Mm-hmm. So, no, I didn't do that.
6: I was trying to compare mine to payola.
7: Right.
6: Right. That I'm advertising using my imagery, of this show.
7: Mm-hmm.
6: And, you know, so if I post it on social, because that is my Gary at Red Eye is, you know, that is basically a, you know, it is personal. The company didn't approve it. I just went on myself. But the fact that I use Red Eye to me would indicate I'm using the imagery from the show on that site. So I would never post anything where I'm making money off of that unless it was an official sponsor of the show and the company.
7: Yeah. I don't know. There's a fine line there, I guess.
6: Yeah, I'm just saying I wouldn't take the chance.
7: Yeah, yeah. I've money off of my social media before. I don't consider using my real name. I use my real name on the air, so it's, you know, all my accounts are my personal accounts.
6: Well, yeah,
7: I couldn't do it through Red Eye.
6: Well, if it's a personal account where you're doing something else, right, but it's the...
7: My ex account is my personal account, so yeah.
6: Yeah, I mean, me using Red Eye is, you know...
7: Handle.
6: In my handle is what, mm-hmm. in my mind, and probably it's more of a moral thing than a legal thing, but I'm not sure. But just to be safe, I would never promote.
7: Well, I went out and bought a boatload of crypto, so hopefully it works out based on your advice. You know, I got it from your page.
6: Just so everybody knows, if you go to at Gary Red Eye One and you see two posts on there, from crypto, I have been hacked. So,
7: well,
6: X tells me that they're working on it.
7: Yeah, and I'm really hoping this is not like a North Korea thing where they have to shut down the account altogether and you have to start a new one.
6: I'm going to guess. I'm expecting that to happen.
7: I don't see any other way around it.
6: Yeah, I'm expecting that to happen. That they just shut it down completely, and I have to open up my new one, which will be Gary at crypto.com.
7: Crypto King Gary.
6: Crypto King Gary.
7: Crypto King Shamrock.
6: Shamrock.
7: Yeah.
6: Yeah. Hey, I didn't post that. I wanted to post that on X yesterday. I posted on Facebook. There was a thing that came up about Peter Magadino, who was in the mob. And I've told the story of calling him
7: when I was an
6: 18-year-old bill collector. And Stefano Magadino was his father. People remember the Appalachia meeting, you know, back, what was it, late 50s, early 60s? I forgot exactly when that was here.
7: What started the crumbling, basically.
6: Yeah.
7: It gave the feds so much ammunition against the five families. It was such a horrible idea.
6: Yeah, and so I posted that on there, and the producer-director, lead actor of the independent mockumentary that I'm in, Mark Rios, I actually told him the reason I became Shamrock, the backstory is that I was, and it came from that incident that I was run out of Buffalo and went to New York City, and the mob boss there, you know, took in me as an Irish mobster because I earned money. He didn't care.
7: Right.
6: He had no prejudices whatsoever. All he cared about is that you made money. Now, he would have a prejudice against you if you wronged him. You know, he'd whack you, but...
7: Right. But that's not prejudice. That's just doing business.
6: But right. Other than that, he wasn't... He was a non-racist murderer.
7: Right.
6: Yeah. So, I mean, there was morality involved.
7: It's nothing personal.
6: Right. Nothing, exactly. Strictly business.
7: Strictly business.
6: But it was so funny because when I saw that yesterday, I said, okay, I got to put that out. You know, and a lot of people have commented. They went, whoa, really? I'll never forget that call the first time. Okay, yeah, you've got to call Peter Magadino. His line of credit is down, and he died in 76.
7: Mm-hmm.
6: So I think of 74 when I called him.
7: Of natural causes, of course.
6: But it was heart attack.
7: Uh-huh.
6: He died of a heart attack.
7: That's what it looks like anyway.
6: 59.
7: Yeah.
6: He was 59 years old.
7: That's pretty young for a heart attack. Yeah.
6: I remember calling him, though, and he was furious. You know, he was great to me.
7: Maybe you gave him the heart attack.
6: I might have. He was great to me. No, his accountant did. But I had to call him twice.
7: Mm-hmm.
6: The first time I, you know, called him, he was just furious at the accountant.
7: Yeah.
6: The second time, more furious at the accountant. And as I put on two different posts, because I responded to the actual post as a comment, and then I posted it on my page, I actually did look in the local newspapers, in the Niagara Falls Gazette and the Buffalo News at that time. I would just scan it to make sure that the accountant's name did not appear as a news item.
8: Hey, it's a very complicated situation, Mr. McInerney. Listen, I'm going to talk to my accountant. Trust me, there will not be a problem going forward.
6: So, with all the primaries yesterday, And there's actually some big news, because in the Senate, when you look at the Senate in Florida, that was actually the big news, is that Alexander Vindman, what a scumbag he is, raised over $16.5 million and was defeated by the DSA candidate.
7: Yeah.
6: 56-44 in Florida.
7: Yeah.
6: And the point was, like, you know, Democrats are even crazy in Florida.
7: Yeah. Yeah.
6: But I thought the big news, because I had no idea. I had no idea that Alan Grayson was running again for political office.
7: Yeah, I was telling you over the weekend, I was having the conversation about Alan Grayson with my dad over the weekend. It goes back years, about how he railed against, because at the time, what the Democrats called the Bush tax cuts for the rich were going to be extended, and it was late 2012, I think. It would have been 2012, because it was the Bush tax cuts. It started during Bush. I think it was 2012. Anyway, we railed against everything he said, that he was, look at all the things that they could buy. And then we talked about how many jobs are created by the things they buy and the wealth that they create by creating jobs. But anyway, I had no idea.
6: Yeah,
7: that he was running.
6: Yeah, Mr. Gray Poupon.
7: Yeah,
6: is he lost.
7: That was one of the things he railed about, saying, "They look at all the different jars of jars of Gray Poupon they can, with their tax cut savings,
6: right,
7: that they could buy." And we said, "Okay, let's break down." We basically did. We imitated, emulated the economy of a pencil from
6: Milton Friedman,
7: and you break down all the pieces and everything that goes into a jar of Gray Poupon, and what it requires, and the long chain of events and industries that have to come together to make one jar.
6: He lost, though.
7: And he lost.
6: Yep.
7: Yeah.
6: But I just, like, he's even around anymore. He's even trying to get.
7: I had no idea.
6: Yeah.
7: I had no idea.
6: And the point of Vindman losing is the fact that it's not just enough to be anti-Trump. I think what you've got, the Democrat Socialist America, they've got their radical, crazy agenda, and they could care less about prosecuting Trump. They want their agenda in, and they look at it and go, "You guys just went after Trump, and he won again."
7: Right.
6: Ignore him. Just promote the fact that socialism, communism is the way to go.
7: Yeah.
6: And let's actually see if we can win on these issues.
7: Right.
6: They've got more support than I ever thought they'd have in the United States.
7: Hey, they won a couple of elections.
6: We are Red Eye Radio.
7: Brought to you by Hotshot Secret.
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0: He is Eric Harley, and I'm Gary McNamara. Welcome and good morning. What was I looking for here? Did I save it? I'll get it coming up far in the bottom of the hour.
1: Okay. Mm. All right.
0: Here it is. Okay. Mm-hmm. This is the panel on CNN yesterday.
1: Okay.
0: And all right. Noah Rothman talking about what we just talked about. What's going on in Florida with the Senate race?
2: Yeah. I can't believe we're all dancing around the news tonight. This is not a Republican story tonight. The story tonight is the DSA overcoming the establishment Democrat.
3: We're not dancing around it, but I
2: overcoming
3: appreciate
2: 16-1 spending advantage and sacrificing what could have been a competitive seat. This is a sacrifice. There's two things I wouldn't want to be as a Florida statewide candidate: anti-Israel and communist curious. And that's exactly what Democrats voted for in the Senate tonight. They basically took this race off the board for themselves.
3: It is
0: communist curious.
1: Communist curious. Okay. All right.
0: Wow.
1: All right. I guess we're going to hear more of that.

0: With SRN News, I'm Jason Walker. Representative Byron Donalds winning the GOP nomination for Florida governor. Former Representative David Jolly capturing the Democratic nomination. They will square off in November. In Alaska, a little bit of confusion. Republican incumbent Dan Sullivan has advanced to the general election in the U.S. Senate for Alaska. There were two Dan Sullivans in that race. The incumbent did win. Two Penn State University fraternities are at the center of a cocaine trafficking ring that's been busted, leading to charges against 14 people. Pennsylvania Attorney General says the cocaine was allegedly cut and packaged primarily at the Delta Epsilon and Sigma Chi fraternity houses before it was distributed. SRN.
1: 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A heat advisory begins at 11 a.m. tomorrow and remains in effect until 8 p.m. tomorrow night. Partly cloudy overnight with a low of 77. Winds out of the west, 5 to 10 miles per hour. Mainly sunny skies Wednesday. Chance of thunderstorms. Highs level off around 96. 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
1: And we are Red Eye Radio. He is Eric Harley, and I'm Gary McNamara. The primaries, a bunch of primaries across the country yesterday. We'll get to more on that. And what do young conservatives think? You may be surprised. 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
1: Two things that hit me yesterday from the primaries. In the statewide offices in Florida, all the Republicans did great. Byron Donald's pulling in 48%. A lot of criticism from conservatives on that. Mm-hmm. Saying that Donald Trump should have endorsed, someone else, whatever. I'm giving you a number of social media posts that I saw, and the 48% was like, oh, okay, should he still win? Yeah, but that is a concern of whether he actually holds and can have the same impact as a DeSantis. As governor. And the other thing, which was really not a primary, but it was the debate in South Carolina, where Lindsey Graham's sister, when asked about Taiwan, said, "Well, I have to be honest, I really don't know anything about foreign policy."
2: Well,
1: my God,
2: you cannot say that on the debate stage, and it's you look like what's his name, was it Gary Johnson, not knowing anything about Syria when he was asked in the media. It wasn't a debate stage, but same thing. You basically cannot say things like that, because what you don't want at the end of the day is for her to look like a different kind of rhino, which in this case stands for replacement in name only.
1: Yeah,
2: and that's a problem. Look, there's this sentiment, right? And after the unexpected death of Lindsey Graham, that you want somebody who can carry his torch. And it's not unusual at all for a family member or a spouse or someone very close to them to carry that on politically. Mary Bono is one example. But the question is, how involved is that person as a candidate? And that's what the vetting process is like and all about. And while this is kind of a shortened vetting process, it is, again, very important. In fact, it's going to be more crucial that things like this or whatever it is, any questions be answered very quickly. And answering any question about that, because if you're going to do the job, then there should have been, I don't know what you do in terms of learning more about being able to answer questions on any geopolitical question whatsoever, knowing who her brother was, knowing how involved he was literally till the last day of his life. When it comes to international affairs, just coming home from Ukraine, those things matter. And in preparation for this, I would say whoever her campaign manager is, there should have been some studying going on, some cramming, as college students say. And you do that to no end to get caught up. Now, the question is, even if you do that, is she really at the point of being prepared? That's what this is all about. And does the one answer make her a bad candidate? Not necessarily, but it is clear that she's not replacing her brother.
1: Here it is, the quote. She was asked about South Carolina Senate debate if Taiwan and South China Sea are national security issues for the United States. Quote, I'm just going to be honest here. I'm not that informed on national security, but I do support the military. End of quote. It wasn't just on that. It was I'm not that informed on national security.

0: national security. So, but I do support the military, end of quote.
1: Well, and there's another thing, too. I don't like it when you hear a blah, blah answer. But some, a blah, blah answer would have been better. There are many concerns about what's going on in the South China Sea. I leave that to the commander-in-chief. While I am looking to fill my brother's seat, I won't pretend to be my brother when it comes to the great experience that he had. But I do support this president when it comes to international affairs, national defense. And that is something that I have always felt strongly about and, of course, always supported my brother in that regard. Now, again, it's a blah, blah answer. You're not getting a direct answer. And she probably would have been grilled a second time on it.
0: Yeah, but this
1: when you say, I don't know.
0: But this is kindergarten stuff for national security.
1: Yes. No, it's very basic.
0: Is the South China Sea and Taiwan important national security issues for the United States? Yes. We need to keep the expansion of China out there. Here's what China wishes to do. You should have a basic understanding, at least, to say, as a, you know, as a conservative who wishes, the reason that you're running is not because of you. Mm-hmm. It's because the Republican Party believes you will mirror the strengths of your brother. Otherwise, the Bobs said about, oh, I can't think, it wasn't, was it Milton? It was the other guy. You're useless.
1: Mm-hmm. Mm-hmm. Well, because especially when it comes to Taiwan, one of China in general. Look, we must keep our eye on the ball. There are, right now, we're juggling a number of things. Iran, the whole thing with Ukraine and what's going on with Russia. Always having to keep an eye on Putin. North Korea. But when it comes to China, they're a great threat in many, many ways. And when it comes to Taiwan, one of my great concerns would be some of the aircraft that they have been putting on display, some of the new aircraft that they've been putting on display, which is clearly a show of power. And they seem to be hell-bent on taking Taiwan. And if it is indeed true that they have told the U.S. to stay out of it if we go after Taiwan, there's a great concern there by me. And that would be my concern as senator for this great state. That's off the top of my head. We cannot discount China, and people shouldn't just think of them as a sometimes on again, off again friend or trade partner. They are a great threat. That will always be a priority. And I support the president, this president, in what he's doing now, and I would support him being tough on that situation when it comes to Taiwan. In 2028, because if I take this seat, then it's going to go through into the next presidency, whoever that is, and I hope it's a Republican, then I would say the same focus needs to be in play, and the commander-in-chief obviously has the say-so on that, but there will be great concern by me, and I will voice that at every turn. Again, off the top of my head.
0: Yeah.
1: That's just keeping up with the news. That has nothing to do with her being the sister of Lindsey Graham.
0: But when you're a Senate candidate, you know, again, you know, looking at us off the top of our head is not somebody like her who really hasn't been involved in politics coming off the top of her head. She needs to understand what her brother was, you know, what her brother was about. She needs to have a history. You know, you're just not, there are normal people walking around that have no idea about anything. We know, we talk about the ignorance of the country on economics, foreign relations, the true nature of radical Islam, communism. It's something that you and I have studied for the last half century. And so us, the top of their heads, I don't, that's not what
1: I expect. That's a big part of what I'm saying.
0: What I expect out of her is that you actually have opinions on this because you wish to be a senator. You shouldn't have to be brought up to speed on things of national issues.
1: If you're running for the
0: Senate of the United States, especially when you wish to promote the image of your brother, or that's what got you serving out his term right now, is the imagery that you're going to be like your brother. And you go, I don't know anything that my brother was an expert on, I know nothing about.
1: Mm-hmm.
0: Can't do that.
1: No, you can't. And that was my whole point. If saying what I said off the top of my head is just keeping up with the news, being interested enough to know what's going on internationally, it has nothing to do with her relationship to her brother. It has nothing to do whether she's ever served or not. It's what do you believe? What are your convictions?
0: Yeah, but basically she's saying, I have no knowledge on anything of national security.
1: I know.
0: I mean,
1: you can't do that.
0: You
1: can't get anywhere close to that.
0: It's so incredibly, of such an incredible bad answer.
1: That's why I said a blah, blah, blah answer would have been better than that. That's catastrophic to a campaign.
0: Or attack the opposition.
1: Yeah.
0: Never state that you don't have a clue. Just attack the opposition.
1: Oh, yeah, exactly.
0: Well, Democrats do it all the time. What do you think about this?
1: Sure.
0: Well, that's not the question. The question is what they think about this.
1: Let me answer that question with a question.
0: Oh.
1: No, but it's, you know, again, the whole off the top of my head thing is about just being up to speed as a person with convictions. That's the whole test here. The test, because when she was chosen to finish out this term, that's one thing. That's an emotional, okay, she's going to fill that seat. She's going to support the president's agenda. If you're going to actually get in the game officially and stay in it long term, and that is your effort, you have to prove yourself on a debate stage, and it has to be with conviction. She doesn't have to be her brother or her brother's sister to do this. She just has to have someone with strong convictions and be able to articulate them at any point, because that's where we are today. If you're not like that, if you can't do that on the fly, then politically, you're going to suffer for it.
0: Republicans cannot be clueless. It's the brand of Democrats to be clueless.
1: Yeah.
0: And the more clueless you are, the more popular you are with Democrats. You can't on the Republican side.
1: Nope.
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0: We're Red Eye Radio. He is Eric Carly, and I'm Gary McNamara. Welcome and good morning. We had talked earlier about Alan Grayson actually running again. Golly, and I just, how long ago were we? When was the Greg Poupon thing?
1: I think that was the.
0: Who was in office? Who was president?
1: That would have been Obama, if I'm correct, that it was at the end of 2012. But it was the Bush, or they called it the Bush tax cuts for the rich, that Republicans in Congress wanted to keep them going. And it was, I want to say December 2012. We'd have to go look that up. But that would have been Obama years.
0: Okay.
1: Yeah.
0: It seems so long ago.

0: in all states or situations.
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2: News this hour from Town Hall. I'm Jason Walker. Representative Byron Donalds winning the Republican nomination for Florida governor, and former Representative David Jolly has won the Democrat side of the deal. That sets up the stage for a November contest, though one of the winners will be replacing the outgoing governor, Ron DeSantis. In Alaska, Republican incumbent Dan Sullivan has advanced to the general election in the U.S. Senate. He defeated several people, including another man by the name of Dan Sullivan, but again, the incumbent Dan Sullivan has won. Advocates and parents of social media victims see the trial against Meta Platforms as a major moment in their fight for online child safety. The trial in Oakland, California, involves attorneys general from four states. They are seeking billions in damages for social media harm to children. The suit is not focused on any individual person, case, or specific harm tied to social media, but rather broader claims that

0: settlement, and debt management. They may sound the same, but guess what? They're not. Debt settlement seemed like a quick fix, but I found out it would destroy my credit, create tax headaches, and hit me with huge fees. They actually told me to stop paying my bills. No way, not me. Then I turned to a debt management plan. Trinity. They worked with my creditors, lowered my payments, reduced my interest, saved me thousands, and paid off my debt. And Trinity is a Christian company, which is important to me.
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0: actually blew up early Tuesday. Two workers have been killed, a number of people injured, and a sparking a massive fire. Resident Demetrius Langston says it was very frightening.
1: The first one, it sounded, it rumbled down my block. It actually rumbled down my block, and it sounded like

0: with let me just get it here. Everything's slipping around here with David Jolly, the former Republican who will be the Democrat candidate for governor against Byron Donald. By the way, I'd vote for Donald in 2 seconds.
1: Byron Donalds, I was saying to you, I think I would love to see him win. But again, there is a difference between going from where he was and becoming the governor and of Florida, especially filling the shoes of a Ron DeSantis, who has done a phenomenal job in really bringing that state and turning that state red at one point. We'll see where it is in November.
0: By the way, problem with term limits? Right there.
1: Yeah.

0: biggest problems out there, you know, we've talked about the DSA, and that's a huge problem. The other problem is how the Republican Party is moving to the left. Great article written, Emil Barr, 23 years old. Mother brought him from Russia when he was a baby because there was more opportunity in the United States. He's now an entrepreneur. He runs his own company. He runs I don't have it here at the moment, but he runs actually two companies. And the headline is the op-ed piece in the Wall Street Journal. The young MAGA socialists are here. Many conservatives in Generation Z think the American dream is gone. Some of us are building it. 53% of self-identified conservatives under the age of 40 support government-run grocery stores. Not Democrats, conservatives, which means they're not conservatives.
1: Right.
0: I am surprised by who is angry because the rise of socialism among young Americans is no longer only a Democratic story. Young conservatives who grew up hearing the government was the problem are increasingly asking why the government isn't doing more to make their lives easier, which in 2026 simply means more affordable, as we've stated before.
1: Mm-hmm.
0: They're increasingly comfortable with taxing billionaires, expanding government programs, and blaming some outside group for the sense that the American dream is further away than it was for their parents. You know, we talked yesterday when you talk about pricing long term. The article that we read that was

0: A 2026 Fox News poll found 61% of Republicans view capitalism favorably, down from 72% in 2019. Mm. While the share who feels strongly favorable has fallen, from 54 to 41%. The share who say the system is rigged toward the wealthy has climbed from 30%, these are Republicans now, in 2018 to 42%. He said, I'm 23 and I understand why my generation is frustrated. Unaffordable housing is one of the clearest reasons. The striking part of Mondami's win in New York is that the language he used, affordability, rent regulation, hostility to concentrated wealth, now sounds completely normal to millions of young Americans who would never call themselves socialist. I'm not going to tell my generation that everything is fine, but I believe we are making a fundamental mistake when we take a real economic problem and turn it into an argument against capitalism. On the left, the villain is usually the billionaire or the corporation. On the right, it might be China, immigrants, Israel, or whichever group is being blamed that month for why we can't afford what our parents could at our age. But they couldn't afford it at our age. That's the whole point. They could not.
1: No.
0: The targets of blame change, but the logic stays the same. Somebody else took what should have been mine, and whoever it should pay to give it back, like we said before.
1: Hmm.
0: Jealousy, envy, and selfishness.
1: Yep.
0: This is where the argument gets uncomfortable. Ask young Americans whether they want universal health care, free college, cheaper housing, or more government assistance, and you'll find plenty of support. But when you ask who should pay for it, suddenly the revolutionaries get quieter. We want the Nordic welfare state without the Nordic tax bill. We want the government to spend more money while somehow charging none of us for it, which sounds more like a wish list than an economic model.
1: Mm.
0: I think my generation is getting capitalism completely wrong, because those of us who are actually building companies are showing that opportunity hasn't disappeared nearly as completely as some young people believe. For the first time on record, 2025 saw Generation Z entrepreneurs starting more new businesses than baby boomers, accounting for 9% of new business starts in 2025 against 5% for boomers. Most of those founders used AI to get started. It has never been cheaper to try to be an entrepreneur. So which is it? Are we a generation that believes our government needs to rescue us from the economy? By the way, government's responsible for putting us in this situation.
1: That's the whole thing.
0: Or are we a generation capable of building our own way out? My mother brought me to America from Russia when I was 3 years old because she believed that her son would have more opportunity, and she was right.
1: Yeah.
0: We'll get all into right. more of this discussion here because, as we've said all along, you know, we've gone right after the president and J.D. Vance and Josh Hawley. These are the examples of the Republican leaders that are promoting out-and-outright socialism.
1: Yeah.
0: You know, Trump, Vance, good God, you know, to proclaiming it and getting cheers.
1: Yes.
0: That we want more equity and even ownership.
1: Government in business.
0: Right. You can't, Trump and J.D. Vance can't say, saw J.D. Vance out there the other day, we can't have socialist communists, as he's talking about and agreeing with Trump that we need to have more equity and ownership in business, the government, and actually talking about a sovereign wealth fund, the government having capital to own and have equity in businesses. And then we're complaining about socialism and communism? Republicans, have you gone damn nuts?
1: Remember calling GM Government Motors?
0: Yeah.
1: Wow. I guess we forgot about that, right?
0: We are Red Eye Radio.
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3: Gardeners, planning to plant vegetables that will grow through the late summer, early fall months? Penn State University Extension's Erin Kidley starts with what defines a fall veggie.
4: Things that don't mind being a little chilly and, in fact, benefit from having some cool temperatures.
3: Because they need cooler temperatures to germinate and set seed, can also be grown at the start of the spring gardening season.
4: Leafy greens are the one that comes up the most often. Beets are a great fall crop. Kale is always really popular for that. Peas are really excellent in the fall, and some of those will even take some light frost, you might not have to cover them as early.
3: If you utilize season extender methods such as low tunnels, cold frames, and hot beds. Other examples of leafy green and root vegetables that grow well in the autumn, carrots, radishes, broccoli, spinach, and asparagus. I'm Rod Bain reporting for the U.S. Department of Agriculture in Washington, D.C.
1: This report brought to you by Cenex Fuels and Lubes.
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0: let me know. You're always my go-to guy. Where should they go while they're here? And I, you know, I straight up told him, I said, Friday night, College Town. Saturday, Madso. I said, let them soak in the experience. People are not going to scream and yell at them because they're wearing New Mexico State stuff.
1: Right, sure.
0: Because they have Lobo stuff on. People are going to welcome them to Tallahassee. Plus, it's going to be 1,000 degrees. Ain't nobody got time for no yelling except inside the stadium. Even though it's 7 p.m. kick, it's just going to be like, oof.
1: I like a nighttime game.
0: Yeah, I like a nighttime game in October. A nighttime game in in August.
1: It might be pleasant, though. Last night was so pleasant. We were riding the golf cart around. We were like, man, you know, it feels so nice. It wasn't too hot. Just so nice.
0: Does the extended forecast go? Yes, it does. 94 and 72, 20% chance of rain right now. Okay. So a little cooler.
1: Yeah, a little cooler.
0: A little cooler. What do you want to put on the wheel today? Let's see. Let's put Habanas. Because that sounds delicious. You know they make their own beans.
1: They make their own.
0: All right. Habanas Boardwalk is on the Florida Farm Bureau Insurance Wheel of Food. Make sure you type in, I want to win. So you're eligible for said Florida Farm Bureau Insurance Wheel of Food. Be right back.

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1: We are in the mid to low 70s this morning, much more reasonable with lower humidity. That will not be the case this afternoon as we once again climb to the upper 90s, getting closer to that record heat. We broke and matched records the last few days in Tallahassee, and while we likely won't today, we do have another chance tomorrow. From the ABC 27 First to Know Weather Center, I'm meteorologist Ryan Gold.
0: For the elimination of termites, pests, and for a greener lawn too, call Paul's. They'll get them all.

0: When was the last time you randomly did something nice for someone that means a lot to you? Now, I say this every day at the end of my show, for everybody to be a better person today than you were yesterday. 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
6: I was just thinking.

0: tell you that when you grow up, one of the things that you'll miss are the games that you created with your friends in the neighborhood.
1: Oh, good days.
0: So I would have my buddy come over, and then we'd make up these games that were kind of like a hodgepodge of every game that you've ever played.
1: Kind of like the bikes we built.
0: Correct. Yes. And it's a grand experiment. In the beginning, nobody knows how to play the game, and you argue about what the rules are going to be. And in the end, everybody knows how to play the game. By the end of that summer, you know the rules, the neighborhood know the rules, and you play that game like it's the greatest game ever played.
1: But they still try to break the rules, right?
0: Oh, if you ain't cheating, you ain't trying. But at the end, Eddie, you're never going to play it again, and you'll think about it the rest of your life.
1: And the best game you ever played was that game.
0: Never been a better one.
1: Hey, you want to have a Gordo Smash, Jeff?
0: I do. I'd like that.
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7: So, see where Frank Beard passed away?
8: Yeah, very sad.
7: 77? ZZ Top drummer, the only one without a beard.
8: Yeah, he was great. They were all great.
7: They were. They were. ZZ Top, yeah, they were around a long time. I mean, that when did they, their first hit was, what, 73?
8: Let's see, Trace Ombre's.
7: 73, yeah. Trace Ombre's. ZZ Top's first album was in 1971. My gosh. LaGrange and Tush off of Fandango, 1975. They came a hit. But Frank, yeah, passed away. I don't know if he was ill or just old.
8: He was sick. I don't know what was wrong because the family didn't say for a long time. But he was bad for a long time.
7: So they're all gone?
8: Yeah, Billy's still kicking. Billy Gibbons.
7: Okay.
8: He's the last remaining one.
7: Okay.
8: But Frank, something must have happened with his health last year or the year before because he stopped touring. They got a new drummer.
7: Okay.
8: And it was like, yeah, Frank's not coming back.
7: Okay.
8: And that band went through some interesting transformations, too.
7: Well, you know? Think about how that band kind of started off in the 70s with... Right. How they're kind of a bluesy southern rock. And then the 80s hit, and they became every teenager's favorite band.
8: And they became MTV superstars.
7: That's what I was saying, because when Eliminator came out...
8: Eliminator.
7: ...in 83 with Give Me All Your Lovin', Sharp Dressed Man, and Legs... And you know who there? You know who came up with the ZZ Top, the little spin move there?
8: No, who was it?
7: Paula Abdul.
8: Is that right?
7: She was the choreographer for the band. But with their car, I think became just as popular as their music.
8: Mm-hmm.
7: And that the have that car on the Eliminator album, on the Afterburner album also, but it was a space shuttle on Afterburner. I loved Afterburner. That was good. But MTV propelled that band into a different stratosphere of popularity that they could never have dreamed of.
8: Well, they changed their sound too. Mm-hmm. They went from that blues, that Texas gritty blues, to synth rock, basically.
7: Yeah,
8: you know, Give Me All Your Love and Sharp Dressed Man. That was a total musical direction change from Trace Ombre's.
7: Dance rock, synth rock. Yeah, and it worked. It worked.
8: Yeah, yeah.
7: I mean, you cannot, still to this day, damn, look at him. He is a sharp-dressed man.
8: Yeah.
7: And they're not talking about, oh, you look sharp. They're talking about the ZZ Top song.
8: Right.
7: I mean, that The video for Legs, when that came on, it was fantastic. Man, I haven't seen that forever. But Give Me All Your Lovin', All Your Hugs and Kisses, too.
8: That had a great sound.
7: You know, that's look at that songwriting. Give Me All Your Lovin', All Your Hugs and Kisses, too.
8: Mm-hmm.
7: So, yeah,
8: massive
7: exposure on MTV made them prominent in 80s pop culture. The Afterburner Tour set records for the highest attended and highest grossing tour of 1986. Their 10th album, Recycler, in 1990, and its accompanying tour, the group's experimentation continued with mixed success. On the albums Antenna, 1994, Rhythmine, 1996, Triple X, 1999, and they released La Futura in 2012. And then Going 50, a compilation album commemorating the band's 50th anniversary in 2018. The band broke the Guinness World Record for the longest running active group with zero lineup changes.
8: Wow, very nice.
7: After Hill's death in 2021, he was replaced by their longtime guitar tech, Elwood Francis, in line with Hill's wishes. Beard died in 2026.
8: And you know what's interesting? You'd like this about Frank. And Frank and Billy, I do believe, were the two. They were picked as American musicians to front a Zombies touring band.
7: Before joining ZZ Top, Beard was a member of a fake version of the British band The Zombies, which toured the U.S. without authorization of the original band.
8: Mm-hmm.
7: So they went around pretending to be the Zombies.
8: Yeah, promoters were trying to cash in and get every single dime they could get off that name. And they could do it legally, somehow through loopholes. And poor Billy and Frank were probably just like, you know what, we need a gig, we need to eat, we'll do it.
7: Because what's your name? Who's your daddy?
8: Right.
7: Is he rich like me?
8: Is he rich like me?
7: That's what Frank did.
8: Yeah, right, right.
7: Boom, boom, boom.
8: I think there was Susie back there drinking a drink.
7: We used to, back in high school, that my friend Tim, we used to say that his dad was in The Zombies.
8: Really?
7: And that his dad did the,
8: oh,
7: that
8: wow.
7: That's all he did.
8: That's funny. They bring him on tour just for that.
7: Yeah. He also played in the Dallas area band Outlaws with Hill, who later joined ZZ Top. Mm-hmm. Other bands that Beard and Hill played for early in their careers included the Cellar Dwellers. Hey, y'all, we're the Cellar Dwellers from Frankston, Texas. The Hustlers, the Warlocks, and American Blues.
8: Warlocks.
7: In 1969, Beard joined the Moving Sidewalks, a band that became ZZ Top just a couple months later. He introduced Billy Gibbons, the founder of Moving Sidewalks, to Hill after honing their trademark, Texas Boogie Blues Rock. The three released ZZ Top's first album on London Records in January 1971. Beard was initially credited under the nickname Rube Beard.
8: Mm-hmm.
7: But he was credited under his actual name on Rio Grande Mud and on every ZZ Top album from 1975's after that from Fandango.
8: Very good.
7: Hmm. Beard spent large sums of money after... Okay, here you go. Frank Beard, rock star. After achieving success with ZZ Top late in the 70s, Beard spent large sums of money on drugs, including LSD, cocaine, and heroin. He later regretted spending it. Well, guess what? I regret spending money, too. I didn't spend your kind of money. But I could be in a big house and a lot of cars if I hadn't blown a lot of money.
8: They said Waylon Jennings had a $2,500 a day cocaine habit.
7: Oof.
8: A day. This was in the 70s.
7: Man, where'd he go to Penn State?
8: Him and Jerry Sandusky.
7: So he had a ranch called the Top

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1: Tallahassee police are investigating a shooting that left one person injured Saturday night. Officers were called to the 1400 block of Blentstown Highway around 8 o'clock, where they found a person who had been shot. The victim was taken to the hospital for non-life-threatening injuries. Investigators have not released information about a possible suspect or motive. They have not said what led to the shooting. Anyone with information is asked to contact Tallahassee police at 850-891-4200. A popular Panacea seafood market is picking up the pieces after a truck crashed into the building early Saturday morning. A 22-year-old Crawfordville woman was driving north on U.S. 98 just before 3:30 in the morning when she lost control while going around a curve. The truck left the roadway and slammed into Mineral Springs Seafood. The woman was seriously injured and remains hospitalized in stable condition. No one was inside the seafood market when the crash happened, but the building suffered significant damage. This is Rachel Anae with Real Talk 93.3 Local News Update. 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
0: Here's your Paul's Termite and Pest Control Tallahassee weather report.
2: It is a little cooler to start off today, and the humidity isn't as harsh either. Unfortunately, that will not be the case for the entire day. We are in a heat advisory again this afternoon from 11 a.m. till 8 p.m. The heat index can get as high as 110 in some areas, possibly more in others. Storms could pop up again after 2 p.m. From the ABC 27 First to Know Weather Center, I'm meteorologist Ryan Gold.
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5: Here's yesterday's Major League Baseball scores. See if your team won. The Yankees over the Orioles, 3-1. Oriole Park at Camden Yards is where that game took place. PNC Park, Pirates hosted the Tigers. Buccos get the best of the Tigers, 4-1. Guardians over the Giants, 8-1 at Progressive Park in Cleveland, Ohio. It was the Cardinals blanking the Reds at Great American Ballpark, 3-0. Your Tampa Bay Rays got doubled up at the Trop by the Blue Jays, 10-5. 17 hits for the Blue Jays, 13 hits for the Rays, only 5 runs out of that. It was a fish down by the Phils in Philly, 6-4. Bo Sox take out the Diamondbacks 9-4 at Fenway. The Athletics outdueled by the Royals. Royals score 3 in the bottom of the ninth in Missouri.
6: Well, I just hope my Seattle Mariners did okay last night. I'm just waiting patiently.
5: Oh, my God. I didn't see that because I didn't see that.
6: I'm waiting patiently.
5: It was the Twins over the Braves, 4-1. Rangers over the Nationals, 5-0. The Cubs and the White Sox, 4-3 as the Cubbies walked that off at Wrigley. I don't know if there was any huge fights there last night. 3-1 Astros down by the Angels. Rockies get beat by the Dodgers, but stage a good comeback. And it was my San Diego Padres taking out the New York Mets. Mets, 5-2 at City Park. And, Jason, what was the score you were wondering about?
6: Yeah, I was really hoping that my Seattle Mariners performed well last night.
5: Seattle, traveling to, or in Milwaukee, second game of that set. The Mariners, 4 errors on the game.
6: Golly.
5: 4 errors on the game. As they lose, I guess that Milwaukee went for 2 at one point, 22-0.
6: They're saying it's the worst loss in Seattle history, franchise history.
5: 22-0. That is unbelievable.
6: What do you reckon that locker room was like after the game?
5: Well, all right,

0: So you're doing fine in the first inning. Brewers score one in the bottom of the first. All right, you're still in it. You're going to the fifth inning. It's still 1-0 Brewers. Mariners like, all right, we're good. All right, Brewers score 5-6 Poof. That might, all right, they're fine. Sixth inning, Mariners score 5 more. Makes it 11-0 Poof. That ain't good. And then in the seventh, they score 2 more. 13-0 And then in the eighth, 9 runs in the eighth.
1: Unreal.
0: To make it 22-0 Wow. Wow. Let's see how many home runs. 0-for-6 runners in scoring position for the Mariners. Runners in scoring position for the Brewers, 11-for-18
1: Golly. And that's got to be a record for a shutout, too.
0: 11-for-18 Oh, no, I bet there's worse.
1: Is there?
0: If we go back, you know, let's see, worst shutout in Major League Baseball history. It's got to be a lot worse because you have to remember, we're going back. If we go back, like the Cleveland Spiders may have beaten the Baltimore Orioles, the first Orioles.
1: We beat them because we had Johnny Tamanacker.
0: Let's see. Oh, his monocle wasn't working.
1: His monocle.
0: Shutout in MLB history. I'm going to say it's probably going to be like in the 30s. And it's going to be like 1910.
1: Mm-hmm, probably so.
0: Okay, yep. The worst blowout in MLB history belongs to the Providence Grays, who defeated the Philadelphia Quakers 28-0 on August 21st. Wow. Almost the anniversary of the great blowout, 1883.
1: Ooh, wow. That's back in Wyatt Earp's time.
0: Mm-hmm. The modern day era happened yesterday, 1900 to present. The record is 22-0
1: Really? Game last night?
0: It's been done 3 times. 1975, Pittsburgh beat Chicago 22-0 2004, Cleveland beat the Yankees 22-0 In 2004, steroids.
1: Right.
0: And then last night,
1: wow,
0: 22-0
1: That's crazy.
0: Wow. Wow. Do you know what the, like in football, you know what the biggest shutout is of all time in college football?
1: College football? Mm-hmm. No, I couldn't tell. 55-0
0: Georgia Tech over Cumberland, 222-0
1: No
0: 220-0
1: They scored that many points?
0: Mm-hmm.
1: There should be some kind of mercy rule or something.
0: This was like 1911. It was 1916. Georgia Tech defeated the Cumberland Bulldogs 222-0 for the most one-sided score in the history of college football. The game that was the most lopsided before that was the University of Florida winning 144-0 over a team.
1: We delivered a thrashing back then.
0: And what was 144-0 Gators? Who did they play? Southern, I think. Let me see if I can see. Florida Southern, 144-0 in 1913 at Fleming Field in Gainesville. This remains the largest margin of victory and the most points scored in a single game in Florida's history.
1: Wow.
0: And I don't think they will be breaking that record.
1: No, they're not.
0: Because if they did, I can't believe they scored 144 points on them. Those poor team, that poor Florida Southern team, can't believe that. What, you know what FSU's largest margin of victory?
1: 55.
0: Oh, no.
1: 75.
0: I think 72.
1: Yeah, 72 sounds right.
0: I think that they've scored 72. Or maybe 77. Oh, my gosh. Oh, right here. The most points Florida State has ever scored in a football game happened in 2013 against the Vandals with Jameis Winston.
1: I remember this.
0: 80-14
1: I remember that game.
0: To 2025, just last year, beat East Texas A&M. And we talked to one of the members of the Chamber of Commerce from East Texas. 77-3 Delaware State in 2017, 77-6 and in 1995 beat Wake Forest 77-17
1: There's some thrashings.
0: Thrashings. Oh, thank you, Shelly. Shelly texted me to remind me I still had the commercial slide on.
1: Oh, wow.
0: Not good about that early in the morning for some reason.
1: Shelly should be like a honorary producer of the show.
0: She's the honorary. Turn the slide off so I can see Jason. What do you think FSU is the most points they've allowed?
1: Most they've allowed? Man, a lot. 60.
0: I'll say, yeah, it's got to be up 60, 70. Let's see. Most points that they've allowed.

0: searching. 63?
1: Yeah.
0: Oh, gosh, that was just 2016.
1: Yeah, I feel like I remember it, actually.
0: 63-20 loss on the road against Louisville. Lamar Jackson.
1: Louisville.
0: Yeah. 58 is number two, 1981, the Southern Miss. Clemson in 2018, 59. The Gators in the 97 Super Bowl, or Sugar Bowl, when the Gators just poured it on, 20 to 52. Miami in 2020, 52 points, and Notre Dame, 52 points. You know, our good friend Mark at Grassroots Coffee.
1: Mm-hmm.
0: I saw him on an Instagram video yesterday.
1: Really? What's he doing?
0: He was on the Golden Hour with Ryan Gold from WTXL.
1: Nice.
0: That Ryan's been going to different coffee shops. He went up to Thomasville.
1: Oh, cool.
0: Hung out with Mark.
1: Well, very good.
0: At Grassroots. They could have done it here because we have Grassroots Coffee in our studio. They could have done it at your house because you have Grassroots Coffee in your house.
1: Well, yeah.
0: You can also have Grassroots Coffee in your house and have Ryan Gold and Mark dish you for an interview if you go to Grassroots Coffee. Pick your style. Maybe there's going to be a Golden Hour coffee coming out.
1: Hmm.
0: It has gold leaves in it.
1: Yeah, maybe.
0: I don't know if that would do well.
1: Probably not.
0: No, I don't think the name Ryan's Coffee.
1: I think with coffee, folks, you don't want to add a lot to the coffee. You want to let the beans kind of speak for themselves. I'm telling you, Daniel Hughes is going around shooting his mouth off about how Australian coffee is a lot better than American coffee. And we got to get him in here and be like, look, dude.
0: Is he saying Australian or New Zealand?
1: Australian.
0: Okay.
1: And we got to be like, look, dude, we're going to change your mind.
0: Well, next time he comes in for Revved Up, go, I made you some coffee.
1: I'll make him coffee.
0: Grassroots in there. Make Grassroots in there. Make Grassroots in there. Make him some coffee. You can have Grassroots coffee. Just go to grassrootscoffee.com. Select the style you want. They'll roast it up. They'll grind it up to your coffee maker's specifications. You don't have to go looking around all these different styles that they got because they'll make it just for you.
1: Yeah, doing all that search around is for chumps.
0: Chumps, I tell you, chumps. Grassroots Coffee, they'd make you not be a chump. So go visit them. All right, let's take a break. When we get back, we will be talking some food. We'll be talking old school recipes that people used to love but can't stand now.
1: And interesting.
0: I got the perfect song for when we come back.
1: Okay, nice.
0: It's by The Police.
1: Okay, do, do, do.
0: Da, da, da. That's all I want to say to you. Food segment when we get back. Hey, ladies.

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1: It is a little cooler to start off today, and the humidity isn't as harsh either. Unfortunately, that will not be the case for the entire day. We are in a heat advisory again this afternoon from 11 a.m. till 8 p.m. The heat index can get as high as 110 in some areas, possibly more in others. Storms could pop up again after 2 p.m. From the ABC 27 First to Know Weather Center, I'm meteorologist Ryan Gold.
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1: It is now time for the Social Kitchen, TLH.
2: Food segment.
1: Thank you, Chief Jones. Great talking with you, too, yesterday. You don't have to, All right. Here's some recipes that people used to love, but can't stand now.
3: Can't stand you.
1: And some of them can't stand losing them. And this is from Lainey Starr. She lives in Los Angeles. She's contributed to outlets, including the Los Angeles Times, Hollywood Reporter, People, Budget Living, and this is from Cheapism.
3: All right. Sounds like a good resume.
1: Mm-hmm. Here we go. This is our old school recipes people used to love but can't stand now.
3: Okay.
1: Can't stand losing. So I played that song. Numero uno. I haven't had this forever. Liver and onions.
3: Mm-hmm.
1: Liver and onions. Mm-hmm. I do like liver.
3: I don't know anybody really liked it. They just kind of tolerated it.
1: Good liver, man. That is good. My ma, she loves some liver. You just cook it up all the time, but I can't remember last time I did. But I do love chicken livers. Them's good.
3: I can't stand it.
1: Deep fried. Number two, anchovies.
3: Oh, God. Not only the taste, but I can't stand the way they look. God, those things look disgusting.
1: Where did somebody say, hey, you see these little crap fish that are probably going to take a lot of time to prepare? Let's use them on recipes.
3: Hey, how about we put them on pizza?
1: Anchovies only became part of the American diet when Italian immigrants started adding them to restaurant menus.
3: Weird.
1: They're a great source of fish oil. People tend to be squeamish about a little fish in their food.
3: It's not true for me. Good tasting fish.
1: It's just salt.
3: It's like, why don't we put salmon on pizza? But there's a reason. But there's a reason. There's a reason.
1: Oh, yeah.
3: it would taste terrible.
1: This next one, I really disagree with this, but I haven't had one in a long time. We talk about it from time to time. Tuna casserole, tuna noodle casserole.
3: If it's done right, it's good.
1: Yeah. Put some peas and carrots in with your egg noodles. Egg noodles or what's the twisted noodles?
3: Corkscrew.
1: Have those too.
3: Fusilli.
1: Mm-hmm. And you can eat it the two ways, hot or cold.
3: Yeah, true.
1: And it's delish either way. A good hot tuna noodle salad is fantastic. Mm-hmm. A good cold tuna noodle casserole or salad is good.
3: You know who has good cold tuna salad is Whole Foods.
1: Okay. Mm-hmm. It was like $30 a $30 a $30 a pound.
3: Yeah, right. A little tub of it now. It'll set you back.
1: Next one, Jell-O. J-E-L-L-O.
3: I never was a fan, honestly. I can just take it or leave it.
1: Just took forever.
3: Yeah.
1: Is the Jell-O ready? Not yet.
3: And it just slides down your throat.
1: We're going to go into the thing and get up the Jell-O, and we're going to try the Jell-O pudding pop. Listen. You see?
3: Hey, what's the latest on Bill Cosby? Is he, like, getting out of prison or something?
1: Don't know. It's food segment. Aspic. You ever heard of Aspic?
3: How do you spell it?
1: A-S-P-I-C. Aspic.
3: No, never. What is it?
1: It's a meat jelly.
3: What?
1: It's similar to Jell-O, but is savory. Mm-hmm. Like meat, not sweet. It became popular in the 50s, but by the 60s, the trend has failed. Likely because the stuff people tossed in it, turkey, peas, and assorted meats. It looked like a gluttonous, gooey mess. Gross.
3: Sounds terrible.
1: Fish pie.
3: Oh, man.
1: This is a British trend that dates back to the Middle Ages when Christians needed a meat substitute for Lent. Fish pies that taste bland have likely killed the man.
3: Mm-hmm.
1: I love a fish pie. Ugh. Toad in the hole. Boy, she's going British on this. These are sausages corked in Yorkshire pudding.
3: Oh, gross.
1: Okay. Steak Diane. Steak Diane, which initially featured venison, became popular in the 50s and 60s, particularly in New York. Steak is cooked in a buttered pan. Cognac is used to glaze it, and then it's lit on fire before being turned into a sauce.
3: So that's the Diane.
1: This was a theatrical way to impress diners at fancy restaurants.
3: Okay.
1: As one person put it, it is messy, consuming, and not worth the trouble.
3: Mm-hmm.
1: That's No Eyebrows McGee said that.
3: Right.
1: No, don't worry about Charlie. Just roll him over a couple of times. He'll be okay. Steak and kidney pudding.
3: Ooh, pudding.
1: Okay, this is English.
3: Why make it into a pudding, though?
1: Well, pudding in England means different than it means here.
3: Okay.
1: Egg foo young. A deep-fried omelet stuffed with meat and vegetables, egg foo young, was created by Chinese immigrants to serve in the U.S. While popular for a while, an interest in real Chinese food took off in the 70s.
3: Is egg foo young, does it look solid or does it look mushy?
1: It looks solid. It's a deep-fried omelet.
3: Okay, yeah.
1: Salmon mousse.
3: Salmon mousse?
1: Mm-hmm.
3: Gracious.
1: So it's just gross. What you talking about, Willis? Spam is on this list? Spam ain't out of style.
3: Spam is so
1: Spam ain't gross, out of man. Style. Don't you be blaspheming in here.
3: I think you've got some good, positive, nostalgic memories associated with Spam, and therefore you...
1: Nostalgic?
3: Like, yeah.
1: No. Every day.
3: Yeah, but it's gross, man.
1: Every damn spamalin.
3: I know you got a good palate, and you think Spam tastes good. Something's not right.
1: It's all in the prep. Mm. All in the prep. A good piece of smoked Spam.
3: Mm.
1: You got to soak it in water, pull some of the salt out.
3: Oh, okay.
1: And then smoke it. Spam became popular after World War II when the U.S. government supplied about 15 million cans a week to the Allied troops. Soldiers joked about Spam, calling it ham that didn't pass its physical and refused to eat it after the war.
3: Hey, Joe, check out this ham that didn't pass its physical.
1: Spam is a luxury item in South Korea.
3: Luxury?
1: Luxury, do you say?
3: You might find it on the continent.

0: till breakfast. Oh, don't mind if I do.
1: Ooh, I am being moved up to, what is it, not business, plus business. Or
0: upgrade, you say?
1: Upgrade.
0: Oh, well, but, yes, I think I would.
1: I'm in this seat. Carry on. Oh, you carry on. Ambrosia salad.
0: Ambrosia. Now, that's how much I feel.
1: Ugh. Ugh. So, ambrosia, I just never got it.
0: Me neither.
1: Just never got it. Never understood. Cheese fondue. Fondue, I remember, like, the first time, like, we had fondue or went to a fondue place, and I thought, at, like, 8 years old, this is stupid.
0: Yeah.
1: This is dumb.
0: The novelty
1: and
0: of
1: I understand it's for the atmosphere. It's just an excuse to go get drunk.
0: Right. I'm not a big fan myself.
1: I'm not either. And you can go into your parents' or your grandparents' pantry. There's going to be a fondue set in there. And it's going to have the little burner and a little fancy little the little thing to put your cheeses in. And they used it once.
0: And you know it will impress your grandparents more than anything else if you take that set out. Set it up and surprise them with a fondue night.
1: With chocolate and cheese. And they have the little fancy little forks. Different color little forks on the end.
0: Yeah, yeah.
1: But I never got it.
0: But the price?
1: Yeah.
0: And you leave and you're not even full? I want to be at least full when I leave a place.
1: Meatloaf's on this list. No, meatloaf is still popular, right? Right, Jason?
0: No, man.
1: Please.
0: You know who's making it?
1: Well, I'm going to make some today. Well, I'm not, but I should just because I'm just shocked. Be right back. Wilton Simpson after this Town Hall news break.
2: Hey, you, can't you read the sign? 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
7: News this hour from Town Hall. I'm Rich Thomason. It is a Florida blowout victory for Byron Donalds, a resounding win for the Republican congressman in the Florida GOP governor's primary. Donalds, backed by President Trump early on, vows to keep taxes low and protect school choice. He also says he'll stand with law enforcement. Donalds vowing to keep Florida red and to keep Florida free. He'll face off against former Democratic Congressman David Jolly in the general election. Also in Florida, President Trump is applauding the overwhelming primary defeat of Democrat Alexander Vindman. He was a star witness against Mr. Trump in the impeachment proceedings. Vindman took a drubbing at the hands of challenger Democratic Socialist Angie Nixon in the Florida U.S. Senate primary. Nixon will face Republican Senator Ashley Moody in November. President Trump says the United States and Canada have had a meeting of the minds on trade.
8: Less than 2 hours before he was set to impose 50% tariffs on $20 billion worth of Canadian imports, President Trump announced on social media that the U.S. and Canada have a deal, subject, he writes, to the finalization of documents. Trump's import taxes would have hit about 5% of what Canada ships to the U.S., including products ranging from hockey sticks to tongue depressors. And Canada had threatened to respond in kind. But those sanctions are now delayed, buying time for more negotiations and avoiding, for now, yet another strain in already tense relations between historic allies. Ben Thomas, Washington.
7: President Trump insists the U.S. is in full control of the Strait of Hormuz, despite Iran's claims to the contrary. Mr. Trump adds that right now, no further talks with Tehran have been scheduled. On Wall Street, the Dow futures are flat. NASDAQ futures down 47 points. More on these stories, townhall.com.
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11: Jacksonville Jaguars of football. The injury bug is starting to catch up with them here in training camp. According to the Florida Times Union, receiver Parker Washington is day-to-day with an undisclosed injury and will be out at least until the end of the week. Also, second-year running back Quint Allen, he's going to be out for the rest of camp with a soft tissue injury. Offensive lineman Wyatt Milam is day-to-day, and quarterback Nick Mullins is able to practice, but he got banged up during Saturday's preseason game. Baseball, the Tampa Bay Rays, they lose to the Blue Jays yesterday by a 10-5 score. Series continues tonight. Drew Rasmussen on the mound. Marlins lose to the Phillies 6-4. That series continues today as well. I'm Matt Pauly, Real Talk 93.3.
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1: Joining us on the phone, the Commissioner of Agriculture and Consumer Services, Wilton Simpson. Good morning, my friend, and congratulations.
20: Good morning, Greg, and thank you.
1: I wasn't sure when you were like a minute or so late on calling in, and I was like, he may not call in because you probably had a late night last night.
20: Yeah, no, you know, every night every night for me is a late night. For whatever reason, stay up really late and get up really early. So we go to work every day. And yesterday we spent all day in Jackson County with our peanut farmers. And then we got home about 5 o'clock, just in time to get together with the family and watch your election results.
1: Well, yeah, you will be moving on, got the Republican nomination to keep your seat. And again, congratulations that you move on to the general election on November 8th. And that I wish you all the best with that and cannot wait to, again, cast my vote for you. How is that? Because we don't talk, we talk about the Department of Agriculture, Consumer Services, the great stuff, but we haven't really talked about you campaigning. How does that balance go with you doing your job and then also, you know, working to, you know, kind of keep your job? How's that balance working out?
20: Yeah, Greg, I wouldn't say I didn't campaign a lot. Mm-hmm. I crisscrossed the state a lot, and I'll give you an example. Today, we're going to be in Cross City with a bunch of timber folks. You know, yesterday we were in Jackson County with a bunch of peanut folks. And what I've done is I've taken campaigning as I'm going to do my job. I'm going to properly, you know, put the information out there. And it was very humbling, how our, you know, the people of the state of Florida responded to that. But, you know, we just work hard every day. And we do some campaigning. We did campaign with Byron some the last couple of weeks. We went to some of the rallies and spoke at those. But in most cases, we were legitimately just doing our job and getting around and seeing our farmers and making sure that we had what we had to do. And by the way, we've got a lot to do with the mealybug out there and the screw worm and all the other things that are going on with ag law and forestry. And we've been blessed to have a little rain the last 30 days or so. But in this job, there's just a lot of things going on. And I just took the approach that I'm going to really do my job and work, you know, all the way to the end. And, then we had last night was, again, very humbling and very appreciative of the voters of the state of Florida.
1: Absolutely love it. Love it. So yesterday, hanging out with the peanut farmers, Jason and I were just talking yesterday that I let Jason know. I was like, I got invited to, and I've been to the chili cook-offs. I've been to all sorts of other cook-offs, but I've never been to a bold peanut cook-off. And I was really excited about that. But the peanut industry, you know, we think of peanuts, we think of Georgia and Jimmy Carter and stuff. But we've got a really big peanut growers association here and lots of peanut farmers in Florida.
20: We do. And in Jackson County there, I think they have about 35,000 acres of peanuts is what they were saying. And what we were celebrating, not only the community, the ag community there and the peanut community, but it's almost harvest season. About 30 days from now, we're going to start harvesting peanuts. And we always talk about Florida being the breadbasket of the country during the wintertime. Well, we have agriculture fresh from Florida products year-round. And part of what we were celebrating was the Farmers Feeding Florida program, the recovery program where we go in and buy food that may otherwise get thrown away or are poured out, certainly not used, and then we distribute it through our food banks throughout the state of Florida. It's a program that we put together last year and working with the legislature, and we're very, very proud of this program. Last year, it's over now, so we know that July the 1st is the new fiscal year. We distributed almost 58 million pounds of food last year, which included 1.3 million jars of peanut butter. And when you think about all those kids and families that had, you know, they have in their refrigerator whole milk, they have peanut butter on the shelf, very stable source of protein. But we distributed throughout the state aquaculture products, eggs, beef, well over almost 700,000 servings of ground beef.
1: Wow.
20: And something that when, you know, you're taking a product that, again, would most of the time go to waste and be able to distribute it through our food bank system and to have a program at the state of Florida to be able to manage that, which is something, again, we worked on and got approved last year. Last year, we had $28 million to purchase food with. This year, we've got $35 million. So the legislature saw the value in the program and upped it this last year. So we're excited for the people of the state of Florida there on that. And we're hopeful with this much money that this year we'll do nearly 80 million pounds of food. So it's something that's very awesome. Heartwarming.
1: That's awesome. Didn't mean to cut you off on that. So Jason, my producer, he's a huge Bold peanut guy. That he goes and he tries to find the best place. What you want, the green peanuts, Jason?
0: Yeah, green peanuts. Yeah.
1: So Jackson County, right over Mariana, as Wilton said, 30,000 to 40,000 acres of peanuts annually. Each acre produces 4,000 pounds of peanuts. That's 160 million pounds of peanuts.
0: It's crazy.
1: In Jackson County alone.
20: 4,000 to 6,000. Yeah.
1: Oh, okay.
20: Two to three tons per acre.
1: My gosh. That's a lot of peanuts. Jason, you better start shelling.
0: Right.
1: But, that's incredible. That's incredible. And everything that your office does that on the ag side and consumer services side, that y'all encompass so much, and so many programs have kind of been highlighted, brought to the forefront of what's always been there, but you've kind of you do a really good job with shining a spotlight on the programs that you have that don't normally get the spotlight. And that's one thing that I appreciate when you come on to talk about some of the things that are happening every day but don't get the spotlight.
20: Well, you know, it's been such it's hard to imagine this, Craig. I've almost been the Commissioner of Agriculture now 4 years. And, you know, the other office I served in was the Florida Senate. I was your Senate president, obviously, during COVID. Mm-hmm. But it's such a satisfying job to go meet with our, in this case, a lot of our rural communities and what is the backbone of their entire economy there. In Jackson County, farming is probably the major in Jackson County, and to go there and see one of the peanut farms I was at yesterday was a fifth generation farmer.
1: Oh wow!
20: And the pride and the way that they take care of their equipment, and you know, these aren't large scale farmers, but they take a lot of pride in it. And I grew up doing that, you know, on our egg farm,
1: right?
20: And you know, and I can see the pride, and I can see that they are. These programs that come in and buy that food that otherwise would go to waste is a big, you know, it, like they were saying there yesterday, it's such an overwhelming thing to that farmer, too, to see their food end up on the most needy amongst us shelves. And, you know, I was Senate President Albritton 2 years ago told me, Sir Wilton, you know, I can't stand it. We've got kids that are going hungry in this state and seniors. We need to do something to try to prevent that. And of course, that's where this plan come from. And the Farmers Feeding Florida program, which we distribute in every county in the state. Mm-hmm. If you're not familiar with it, if you Google Farmers Feeding Florida, it should come up. If not, it's through the Feeding Florida program. And we're very proud of the partners we have there. And just to go see the farmers, they're just beaming with pride to show us their products. How they, you know, like you said, how do we plant? How do we get them up? What type of problems do we have? How can we be helpful, right? How do we get more of those hurdles out of your way if you're these local small farmers? And I think in a lot of cases, that's who gets forgotten about, those small farmers. And yeah. So it's been a real honor to travel. You know, this morning, again, we're going to Coral City in a few minutes to see some foresters there. And look at their industry, because so many of these large paper mills and plants have shut down. What are we going to do to help and keep and revive that industry? And so I'm going to go there this morning and meet with 20 or 30 foresters and, you know, timber owners. And we'll come up with some opportunities. And then next year we'll work real hard at being helpful to them.
1: Love it. Absolutely love it. Well, I just shared the link to the Farmers Feeding Florida, feedingflorida.org. If anybody out there would like more information on this wonderful program that Commissioner Simpson was just telling us about. Well, again, my friend, congratulations. And I know we'll talk to you several times before November, but can't wait to cast my vote for you in November. And we will talk to you soon. And I hope you have a wonderful day this morning with the foresters.
20: You too. Thanks, Greg.
1: All right, brother. We'll talk to you soon. Wilton Simpson, Commissioner of Agriculture and Consumer Services. Steve Stewart from Tallahassee Reports. And what? Early? Yes. I brought Steve in earlier. We're talking about the statewide election results with Mr. Stewart when we get back.

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1: We are in the mid to low 70s this morning. Much more reasonable with lower humidity. That will not be the case this afternoon as we once again climb to the upper 90s, getting closer to that record heat. We broke and matched records the last few days in Tallahassee, and while we likely won't today, we do have another chance tomorrow. From the ABC 27 First to Know Weather Center, I'm meteorologist Ryan Gold.
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1: I text Steve yesterday. I was like, please come in a little early so we can talk about these election results. I got to tell you one thing. On camera right now, if you're watching on stream, you look fantastic. You look like you're in a professional studio over there. I mean, you're in a professional studio, but you look really, really good.
2: Well, I've been working out a lot.
1: No, good. Yeah, I can tell. I can tell. All right. So yesterday, primary elections took place. We set the over-under at 30% voter turnout. The voter turnout was, Jason, it was over. It was 38.59%, 70,000 ballots cast. So basically, Doak Campbell Stadium filled with people that voted.
2: Right.
1: With the people that didn't vote, you could fill Michigan Stadium. So the big house with Michigan, with the people that didn't vote, around 111,000 people didn't vote, and 70,000 did exercise their right, and 111 did not.
2: Yeah. One of the things I noticed early watching the returns in terms of just voter turnout is that 4 years ago, that would be the comparable election in the primary, there were about 41,000 voters. So this was what was the total here?
1: 70,541 total and ballots cast.
2: Right. And I'm talking in the city now. But what I did notice was that Republicans actually, because of the Congressional District 2 race, they actually increased the number of people that were voting. Democrats were down by about 2,000. Republicans were up by about 2,000. So that's just around the edges. But anyway, it's about comparable to what happened 4 years ago, which was a gubernatorial primary.
1: Right.
2: And so one other thing I wanted to note before we get through these races is, you know, there's this big thing across the country and in Florida about the Democratic Party and the Democrat Socialists of America.
1: There's a big fight within the Democratic Party on who's controlling.
2: Right. And so there's some interesting results. There was one down in South Florida, Jared Moskowitz, I think is how you say his last name. He fended off a socialist candidate in the Democratic primary. However, at the state level, in the battle for the U.S. Senate, which is the first race we're looking at here, in the there was a gentleman who sort of moved here in the last minute. Alex Vindman raised a lot of money, but ended up losing to Angie Nixon, who is a professed member of the DSA, so statewide. So that is going to be quite a contrast at the state level. And just it does have a little bit of a local flavor, too, because Commissioner Matlow did a fundraiser and a campaign event with Angie Nixon. So this is the part of the Democratic Party which is sort of battling and, again, mixed results across the state.
1: And locally in Leon County, Angie Nixon got 62% of the vote, 24,000 votes. Alex Vindman, 14,000 votes, 37.64% of the race. And the U.S. Senator on the Republican side, Ashley Moody, just did very well across the state and is moving on to November.
2: Yeah, I think that is that was a surprise, and you know, for a lot of people in terms of the money. But it reminds me a little bit of the Andrew Gillum upset of Gwen Graham years ago, because nobody was really expecting that. And again, that is the I think it really tells you the power of the African American vote in the primary. And so anyway, so that was there, like you said. That was state level. Now, if you start, the next race in the order here is Congressional District 2, which is a Republican primary. Mm-hmm. And they had a Democratic primary with four candidates. But the Republican one was the one that was just, what was there, eight candidates? There was eight candidates. Yeah. And so,
1: and a lot of money spent in that.
2: Austin Rogers was the eventual winner here in Leon County. I think this is what drove an increase in Republican turnout. And
1: Luke Murphy.
2: Yeah, so Luke Murphy ended up winning in Leon County, but if you
1: by about 500 votes over Evan Power and about 600 votes over Austin Rogers.
2: Right, and even Keith Gross, who did a lot of advertising here. So the vote here in Leon County was split, you know, among those four. But again, Austin Rogers ended up winning that. On the Democrat side, you know, I'm not even sure who.
1: I didn't see.
2: Yeah, you know, I think it might have been Amanda Green. We'll have to look that up.
1: That's what I'm kind of thinking, too. Yeah, she Amanda Marie Green won the Democratic nomination in CD2.
2: So she'll be going up against Austin Rogers, which is leans Republican.
1: Mm-hmm.
2: Now the governor's race, I looked at the national media and the statewide media. You know, Byron Donalds ended up winning statewide. Did not crack the 50% barrier. He's getting a little bit of criticism 49%, for that.
1: Yeah.
2: But, I mean, there's a lot of candidates there.
1: Yeah, and there's 40,000.
2: I mean, you thought the CD2 race was crowded. Right. Look at
1: yeah,
2: that.
1: Yeah, just on the Republican side, locally, Byron Donalds got 43%. Jay Collins, their lieutenant governor, getting 25% second that vote, with Fishback 11%, and then just a hodgepodge with the others. Paul Renner, 12%. On that, but Byron Donalds moving on.
2: That's going to be, and he's going to face David Jolly and Gwen Graham, who easily distanced himself in the Democratic primary. And he got 70% of the vote here in Leon County.
1: Yeah, crushed it here, like you said, 70%, and 27,355 votes in Leon County. Second place got 13% with Dana Marie Foster with 5,000 votes.
2: What's interesting, though, is if you look at the state headlines there, David Jolly is already distancing himself from the DSA. Mm-hmm. Now, the issue there, which is, you know, you don't want to distance yourself too far, because those are Democrats that have to vote, you know. So it'll be interesting to see how they thread that needle, because that is the issue that I think is gonna come up there. So anyway,
1: well, I think in a Republican state, I don't think that he should, you know, go for that, because he's gonna want to get all.
2: There's a lot of independents, yeah. You know, and so and yeah, I mean, actually, I think the number of independents is almost equal to the number of Democrats that are registered in Florida. So. So I think if you look at the polling on the David Jolly Donalds race, you know, I think it looks like Donalds is, you know, leading by 4 or 5 points.
1: Right.
2: It is going to be very interesting to see how he resets the race, because the primary, the Republican primary, if you remember this, I mean, Jay Collins was a lieutenant governor for DeSantis.

0: County Library branches that are normally closed on Mondays will be open from 10 in the morning until 6 p.m. The downtown Leroy Collins Main Library will be open from 10 a.m. until 9 p.m., its regular Monday schedule. The libraries offer air conditioning, water, restrooms, and a place to get out of the heat. County officials are urging residents to take the warning seriously, especially people who work or spend extended periods outdoors. The cooling stations will remain available until the extreme heat warning expires. Officials are also encouraging residents to check on neighbors and anyone who may be particularly vulnerable to the dangerous temperatures. This is Rachel Lanay with your Real Talk 93.3 Local News Update, brought to you by Macklemore Systems, Tallahassee's go-to Mac store. 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
1: Here's your Paul's Termite and Pest Control Tallahassee weather report.
2: It is a little cooler to start off today, and the humidity isn't as harsh either. Unfortunately, that will not be the case for the entire day. We are in a heat advisory again this afternoon from 11 a.m. till 8 p.m. The heat index can get as high as 110 in some areas, possibly more in others. Storms could pop up again after 2 p.m. From the ABC 27 First to Know Weather Center, I'm meteorologist Ryan Gold.
1: 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They'll get them all.
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7: 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And the best part, the Country Bear Jamboree.
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1: All right, Steve Stewart in studio from Tallahassee Reports. We're going over the election results, statewide election results. Well, we went over the statewide as we just talked to Commissioner Wilton Simpson. He will be moving on, taking on Joey Mendoza Atkins in for the Department of Agriculture and Consumer Services. And so let's just jump right into local. The judges that even though that Leon County voted one way, that's not how it went.
2: Yeah, evidently, I was told, actually before we went on air, the first time this happened where the judges that won without winning Leon County. And in other words, they won the outlying areas. Lee Marsh and Jones both won their races by just barely losing in Leon County. And so
1: Lee Marsh getting 49.11% of the vote, and then Jones 48% of the vote in Leon County.
2: Right, and that's a district judge, so that includes outlying counties. So that's an interesting little tidbit there. So we're going to start with City Commission C5.
1: School Board, Marcus Nicholas, 71%. And what I like, James Riley had posted something of he and Marcus campaigning the final day. Yeah. And James had wonderful things to say about Marcus before the election was even over. So congratulations, Marcus, moving on. All right, City Commission C5, Tiffany Hill, Dodd Inman Johnson, Diane Williams-Cox.
2: So just a little bit of history here. So 4 years ago, Diane Williams-Cox ran against Adner Marcellin and I believe Sydney Green. Maybe I got her first name wrong. So almost three African-American candidates. Same situation here. 4 years ago, she won in the primary with over 50% of the vote. It's going to be more difficult now for Diane Williams-Cox. She did edge out Dodd Inman Johnson for the total vote total of a little over 1,200 votes. But Tiffany Hill showed a lot of strength with 23% of the vote, and that was the difference in terms of keeping Diane Williams-Cox from winning. And so it will be interesting to see where those votes go.
1: That will be Tiffany Hill, first time running. Like you said, did make a big difference. 4,100 votes yesterday, with a total of 9,300 votes in total with that 23% saying. So I guess the Diane Williams-Cox camp needs to say, are we getting those votes, or is the Dodd Inman Johnson camp going, are we getting those votes?
2: Yes. Like,
1: who's Tiffany going to come out and endorse, if anybody?
2: Yeah, and it'll be interesting to see now what will happen. Remember, also, I think this was 2 years ago, Curtis Richardson faced Dodd Inman Johnson, lost the vote in the primary, but neither one got 50. And so he was behind with Dodd Inman Johnson, but was able to win in the general election. The general election is a totally different makeup of voters.
1: Right.
2: So anyway, that's going to be, I should have said this before, but the progressives are they're closing in on getting control of the city. There's some things that had to go right for them here. And in all three races, they sort of, so far, have checked the right boxes. This one, they're going to a runoff with Dodd Inman Johnson and Diane Williams-Cox. That's going to be a very contested race. But Diane Williams-Cox has been on the ballot twice. You know, I've got this theory. Everybody has a shelf life, politicians, mm-hmm. and they're the last ones to know what it is. And you've seen it here in this community with people like Cliff Fail, Bob Radcliffe, Brian DeLoge. If you just hang on. And you don't realize that people are tired of you until you lose an election that you thought you were going to win. Now, people that got out early, Mark Mustian got out, you know, after he served two or three terms. Diane Williams-Cox has served two terms, so she's in that area.
1: With Dodd Inman Johnson, she's not a fresh face.
2: She's not. Politics. So that's probably going to...
1: Forever, so your theory is kind of right on.
2: Right, so I think that Tiffany might have been the reason why Tiffany Hill, she's a fresh face, mm-hmm. and so they're looking at these two... These two people that have been in the news for the last 30 years, right?
1: Well, Dot, even longer.
2: Yeah.
1: I think the first time she in the 80s is the first
2: late
1: time
2: 80s,
1: she was
2: yeah.
1: elected.
2: So anyway, that'll be interesting. Now, the C3 is still not decided.
1: C3 will go to the
2: and it's
1: going to
2: go to a machine and recount and then a hand count because it's 24 votes between Tom Derzulpolsky and Talitha Edwards. PJ Perez, the progressive candidate, the slate, for those who haven't been listening, the progressive slate is PJ Perez, Dottieman Johnson, and Commissioner Mallow. Okay. And so PJ Perez ended up with 11,600 votes, 29%. And then you have Dersel Polsky and Edwards at 26%. Now, you know, this is a, you know, obviously no more votes are going to be cast, but this is going to be an interesting race because you've got both, in this race, you're going to have two first time candidates running. In a general election with a lot of voters.
1: And in one with PJ, relatively unknown.
2: Well, I would argue.
1: But also, but it's Matt Lowe's handpicked candidate to take over the seat that he was in. So I guess he's getting. And I haven't really seen a lot from him, but he got. I mean, obviously, his name's out there.
2: I think it goes to show you how the slate works. Mm-hmm. And now the issue here is this, is that the progressive vote is very engaged, and so they're going to do their best in the primary because of how engaged they are, and this has sort of been their, it's been the way they've been able to win. I mean, if you go back and look, Jack Porter's last election never left the primary. Jeremy Matlow beat David Bellamy in the primary. So this is going to be new territory for some of these progressives, is running in a general election. So we'll see. I'm not sure that, I guess Commissioner Matlow did run the first time that he won, which was by like 300 votes, was in a general election. Mm. He beat Bellamy in the primary. So this will be different there. But again, like you said, PJ Perez, very little name ID, going to a general election where there's a lot more voters. But Tom Dersel Polsky, if it goes like the way it is, those are both non-African-American candidates. So what happens with the African-American vote? Clearly, you know, you would... Yeah, I don't know. I mean, we'll have to see what happens.
1: We'll have to see what endorsements come out. Because I don't think with Daryl Dar, Wavemaker Alfred, that with his 2,900 votes, Max Hurley also with his 2,400 votes...
2: There's nobody really there.
1: 19, there's no endorsements that are going to really send you... If it does hang out that way... With the 24 votes, and people, if you don't think that your vote matters,
2: that's an example.
1: This is the perfect example of that your vote truly matters. 24 votes could possibly keeping Talitha out of the runoff, and 24 votes is sending Tom into the runoff.
2: And a lot of people would argue that Talitha would have a better chance of beating PJ Perez in the general. Now, Tom probably doesn't feel that way, and that's fine. He can make his case. But this 24 votes could be the deciding factor on if the progressives control the city commission or not. And again, this is not over. There's not a declared winner here. So I want to be clear on that.
1: There will be. And the one thing, and when we talked, when I forgot to text Mark, because I'm sure he's probably very busy. He came on yesterday. But Mark Early, is the automatic machine runoff and the automatic hand runoff, but also with the great job that they do, like as I was telling you earlier, we're not Palm Beach County, that we set the gold standard with voting. So if there's any votes that are there to be found either for Tom or for Talitha, that they are going to know whether there's any undervotes. And then so
2: the only thing I would say on that is that, so usually the reason why they have these machine counts, it's like 0.5%, mm-hmm, whatever.
1: Correct.
2: Yeah, so 39,000 votes. It wouldn't take many ballots to get stuck to each other, to make a 12-vote difference, right? It'll be interesting to see if there's any change on the recount, because what happens is you never know if there's any mistakes when the margins are so big, because right, they don't recount,
1: right?
2: And so there could be situations like
1: we'll
2: that.
1: We'll have to look. I mean, this is also again the importance of filling in your bubble completely.
2: Right.
1: Because there could be 25 people out there that didn't fill Talicia's bubble properly, and now those votes.
2: But see, there's going to be ballots that got kicked out because they couldn't be read.
1: Right.
2: So are they going to go back and now look at them?
1: Are we coming back to 2000 again?
2: No, I think this is. So I disagree. I think this can definitely change, because remember, this is now you have this. Remember, you have a canvassing board. And that's exactly what they're going to be looking at now is, all right, we want to see all the ballots that were kicked out because they couldn't be read. There's got to be, I mean, it'd be interesting to know how many ballots were kicked out and not read. And then you look at them and say, oh, this was kicked out because I don't know how this works, but I mean, does it kick it out if there's one race that's sort of screwed up? I mean, I don't. So we'll see how this goes. The interesting thing on this I wanted to mention, and this is, again, if you remember the controversy that happened with the fake conservative Facebook.
1: Mm-hmm. There's your votes.
2: That's the votes. And what really irks me about this is the way the mainstream media covered this. Commissioner Mallow's campaign basically benefited from some underhanded tactics. His campaign manager resigned. He claimed he didn't know anything about it. This is exactly why they did it. They knew that Talitha Edwards was the challenger that they were worried about the most from a progressive standpoint.
1: Because it was 900 votes between Talitha and PJ Perez.
2: Right, but they didn't want to face Talitha. The progressives had much rather face, I think.
1: Well, I'm saying 900 votes that it could have been Talitha and Tom moving forward.
2: Oh, I see. Yeah.
1: So that strategy that they did, that probably is what got that
2: and I don't think
1: for that camp.
2: And I don't think he took the media hit for the tactics that they used that most people would get. So anyway.
1: All right, when we come back, the big race, the big four. The mayoral race. Who is moving on to November? Well, we all know, but we'll talk about what's going to happen. Well, how the strategies. Steve Stewart, Tallahassee Reports. Be right back.

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1: We are in the mid to low 70s this morning. Much more reasonable with lower humidity. That will not be the case this afternoon as we once again climb to the upper 90s, getting closer to that record heat. We broke and matched records the last few days in Tallahassee, and while we likely won't today, we do have another chance tomorrow. From the ABC 27 First to Know Weather Center, I'm meteorologist Ryan Gold.
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1: Steve Stewart from Tallahassee Reports, also The Steve Stewart Show. 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We are going over the primary election results. We went over seat 5. Diane Williams-Cox and Dot Inman-Johnson moving on to November. Seat 3, still unknown. We do know that P.J. Perez will be moving on to November, but there will be a recount between Tom Dzierzopolski with his votes and Talitha Edwards and her votes. A difference of 24 votes has triggered that recount, so we'll find out who will be moving on with that. Now, mayoral. Who is moving on there. You had Loran Osley, Michael Faust, Jeremy Matlow, Daryl Parks. Michael Faust, 4.93%, 2,000 votes. Daryl Parks, 25%, 10,466 votes. Loran Osley, 33%, 13,971 votes. And Jeremy Matlow, 36%, 14,908. So Commissioner Matlow and Loran Osley moving on.
2: Yeah, so it's amazing. The polling that we had heard earlier was pretty much what you see here. I guess the difference would be, I thought that it would be between Matlow and Parks in second place. Clearly, Matlow, I guess, got 1,000 more votes than Osley. But Daryl Parks, you know, was an African-American candidate, so you start looking at that base there. But what he could not do is he could not get the share of the votes in the Northeast that he needed. Those votes went to Loran.
1: And you were looking at the precincts.
2: I looked at the numbers of precincts.
1: Because I don't know what where the precincts are.
2: Yeah, I mean, it's interesting to look at. If you go ahead and look at, say, you know, two of the, if you look at Kelowna states, which is 4119 and 4125. So this is where, you know, Mr. Parks was going to need some headway. So 4119 has 2,000 votes. And Loran Osley got 930. Jeremy Matlow got 651. And Parks got 338. So he needed to split with Loran Osley. If you look at the 4125, 2,000 votes, 2,100 votes. Same. He got 16%. And so Loran Osley got 1,000 votes in 4125. Matlow got 590. Now, so you look at 4119, 4125, that's 4,000 votes in the primary. There are not a lot of African Americans that live in those areas. So Parks got 700 votes. So where do those votes go?
1: Mm-hmm.
2: There's not a Republican. It's going to be between two Democrats, right? And so that's
1: nonpartisan.
2: don't start with me on that. So it will be, that's. Now, if you go to the more conservative neighbors, you're looking at Summerbrook and Oxbottom, which is even more Republican. If you look at those, there's about 691 votes. Osley got 331. Matlow got 206. Parks got 86. So he could never really get in the mix in these Republican areas.
1: Now, would the strategy for the Matlow camp be to abandon the Northeast? And hear me out before you say no. Abandon the Northeast, because those will probably go towards Osley, although he seemed to do fairly well in those, or try to drum up more voting in other areas of town.
2: Yeah, so I think one of the misconceptions about the Northeast is that it's just like this, you know, red.
1: No, and you just showed it's not.
2: It's not. It's basically about 50-50.
1: Mm-hmm.
2: And so there's Democrat votes. And again, we got two Democrats running. So Matlow is going to be campaigning up there, clearly. The question is he going to be able to get Republican votes? The key on this mayoral race is going to be the African-American vote. And then it's going to be, you know, white Democrats. And so this is, have the progressives, they're more energetic in the primary. And so then what is Matlow going to do, you know, because he's not running against David Melby. You know, Loran Osley didn't give DeSantis contributions.
1: Right.
2: You know, she's a liberal. She's, you know, and so they're going to try to paint her as being out of touch with the progressive side of the Democratic Party. So the question is going to be this. If you take Republicans and the non-progressive Democrats, is that over 50%?
3: Right.
2: Because this is going to be, I think this is going to be even more of an indication of that than the Daley Dozier race. Because again, Ausley is better known. Matlow is clearly a progressive.
1: What was the final? Remind us on the final of with Kristen and John.
2: So there. Dozier
1: that was like 1,200 vote in the general.
2: Yeah, I think in the general Daley won. I think by about 2,000 votes, okay. Maybe. But Dozier won in the primary, mm-hmm. Just like this.
1: Now, you know? will Loran use a strategy? Hey, you know. To grab the Democrat votes who are all excited for Kamala last time to have the first woman president. Now we have the opportunity, Democrats, to go out and vote for the first female mayor ever in the history of Tallahassee.
2: So I think that I would say no on that. Mm-hmm. I think, I don't know. I mean, listen, although her strategy worked in the sense that she didn't really have to engage a lot, very high name ID. Been on the ballot, you know, friggin'.
1: There's going to be a lot more engagement
2: times.
1: That's going to be needed.
2: Right. It's going to be interesting to see. I think the civility argument, I think it it carries some weight. But I think that's probably where she's going to stick with it. But you've got to sort of highlight the tactics of Matlow and why civility is important. So I don't know. We'll see how that goes. I mean,
1: We've never had an elected female mayor. Let me be clear on that. We've never had an elected. We've had female mayors. We've never had an elected female mayor.
2: Well, so in terms of, you know, and I'm not a political expert, obviously. Mm-hmm. So I would think to me that's that is not something that would sell.
1: I just got a text.
2: But hey, again, it might, you know, and, well, I think that it's going to be, this is, again, from an interesting standpoint, out of time, is I think you remember this formula, all right? Republicans plus the number of non-socialist progressive Democrats, is that over 50%? That's clearly going to be the formula.
1: Very much so. Steve, thank you so much for coming in. Can't wait to hear you tomorrow morning, or tomorrow noon to 1, Steve Stewart Show, right here on Real Talk 93.3.
2: Thanks, Greg.
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7: Breaking news this hour from Town Hall. I'm Rich Thomason. Primary voters in Florida have chosen a Democratic socialist over the establishment-backed candidate in the Democrat U.S. Senate primary. State lawmaker Angie Nixon soundly defeated Alexander Vindman. President Trump is cheering the defeat of Vindman, who was a chief witness at the Trump impeachment proceedings. Nixon and GOP Senator Ashley Moody will face off in November. Backed by President Trump early on, Congressman Byron Donalds has won the Republican governor's primary in Florida, saying he's committed to keeping Florida red and free. He also vows to keep taxes low and to protect school choice, adding that he'll have law enforcement's back. President Trump is getting something he asked for.
8: South Korea has said U.S.-South Korean joint drills will be sharply scaled back and will end on Friday, not August the 27th, as originally planned. The agreement to cut down the drills came at the request of the U.S. President Donald Trump had ordered cuts to the drills just before they began on Monday. Trump cited what he said was a good relationship with North Korean leader Kim Jong-un and South Korea's refusal to join the U.S. war against Iran. I'm Karen Shemas.
7: If you ordered something from Amazon in the not-too-distant future, your package may be coming down from above. Millions more people will be able to get smaller, lightweight packages delivered by drones by year's end. Amazon is planning to expand airborne shipping to the suburbs of almost 500 American cities by the end of the year. Strong fiscal second quarter for retailer Target, with new merchandise, more foot traffic, and a $994 million tariff refund, boosting Target's bottom line. On Wall Street, the Dow futures are up 55 points, NASDAQ futures down 72. More on these stories at townhall.com.
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18: Offensive lineman Patrick McCary could miss time this season. He recently had a back procedure. The Jacksonville Jaguars could have starters on the field for a couple of drives this week, according to Liam Cohen. Jaguars are 2.5-point favorites over the Carolina Panthers at Everbank Stadium on Friday night. Total bet down from 39.5 to 38.5. Nick Martinez on the hill for the Tampa Bay Rays. 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

0: 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Let's go.
1: Here's your selections of salt, sir. Would you like your assortment of bread? Brian Gibson in from I2X. I want to thank y'all so much for inviting me to dinner.
2: So much for the fun.
1: That was a great conversation with Andrew joining us. Yeah. He'll be the board chair for the Chamber of Commerce. Before we jump into what we're going to talk about, let's kind of recap. We recap the Chamber Conference on Monday with us, but I knew that you were coming in today, so I wanted to recap kind of your thoughts and what you got out, because y'all are presenters there, passing out sorts of great stuff in the exhibition hall.
2: Yep.
1: Lots of people there. It was a very, very enjoyable conference.
2: I've had the pleasure of going to these for the last several years. I've also had the pleasure of going to lots of different conferences over the 20 plus years of my career now, approaching 30. It's interesting to see it over the last several years and how it's kind of grown and morphed and this energy that comes out of it. I think that's kind of what you're talking towards. It's palpable. It's this like momentum you kind of feel. You get so many different people from so many different walks of life. Yes, we were a sponsor. Thank you for having us on the show. It's a great time, even just to spend time and hang out. But it's really the networking, the camaraderie, the ideas, the energy, the sharing of things. A lot of what I find interesting is when you get there, I kind of feel like you don't really care who does what and who from where, whatever. You're all there for one purpose,
1: right?
2: And that kind of, I think, helps kick things off in that way. And it does feel like a conference. There are tables and there are exhibitors. There's lots of cool stuff. We gave away our USB data blockers. Yeah. I had a lot of really good feedback on that, so it was a lot of fun. But it really started the conversation on cybersecurity. That's what we wanted to do. So lots of really good conversation, lots of good networking, lots of good opportunity to, I think, build meaningful parts to relationships, right? Create memories, share stories, those kinds of things. And I think when you do that, you build trust. And when you build trust, you can work together and you can collaborate. And that's how you build a community.
1: And usually when you come back from a long weekend at the beach, you're exhausted. But I got back just completely excited to dive in, to start taking these ideas that we had talked about and on these other great things and implement those into our both of, you know, like your local business, my local business here with the station, to really hit the ground running. It wasn't I need a day or two to relax. It was like, I can't take a day or two. Yeah. I've got all these great ideas in my head. And I think that's the wonderful thing about conference. Now, one of the big, I mean, we couldn't escape AI this weekend. It was a big topic. Yes.
2: That
1: on my show, we talked about, I think, with two or three other guests.
2: Yeah.
1: That's what they wanted to talk about.
2: Did Katie the tree lady bring up AI?
1: Katie didn't bring up AI. Right. No, yeah, Katie did not bring up AI. But it'll probably be soon.
2: Yeah.
1: You know, well, I mean, it could use AI, take a picture of the tree, put it in AI, say, hey, what is this spot on this tree that Katie may be implementing with Miller's, maybe using AI in her day-to-day with being a certified arborist. But huge talk on talking points and mainly on the positive side.
2: Yeah. Yeah, there's a few sessions I think people look forward to. Definitely getting the updates kind of personally on where things are going and where businesses are going, where the community's going. I think a lot of people don't understand or know also the number of nonprofits that attend. And so nonprofits are getting just wealth amount of information about the ways that they can operate better, more efficiently, the way that they can partner and collaborate with private business in town. Nonprofits are going through a little bit of a funding issue. I don't know if you've known over the past couple of years. And so they're always looking for alternatives. And you know, one of the things I've always believed as a small business owner, as an entrepreneur, as a person in this community, it's maybe up to the business community to support our community sometimes.
1: Right.
2: And if that means the federal government is going to stop providing the funding for, you know, the things that we're doing very positive things in our environment, maybe it's the businesses that should be stepping in and helping do those things. And so a conference like this provides an opportunity as well, I think, that people don't see, for nonprofits to connect with business leaders and say, hey, we have a need. In our community, it's not being met. If you believe in that need, that mission, donate, right? Donate. And here's what we do. Get a chance to know us, what we do, who we are. Go to dinner. Share stories. Well, build relationships.
1: Speaking of dinner, that when we were there, that there was a lot of business talk that was there, and listen to you, Quentin, and Julian, and talking with our other guest, and with the small business that Andrew has,
2: yeah,
1: and how you were kind of bringing them up to speed on what he needs in his particular field and what he uses. And that was fascinating to me to kind of be the fly on the table,
2: your shirt.
1: The fly. Oh my God! You should see the cut I have.
2: Oh
1: from
2: God!
1: Two of them. The horse flies that got down my shirt.
2: But the workers' comp claim.
1: Yeah. John.
2: Sorry, I mentioned that, John.
1: But to listen to y'all talk about what you know was fascinating to me, because you're just spitting it out like it was talking about, you know, how he played
3: like
1: in baseball
3: last year. Yeah. Just, I don't know about the things.
1: But it was also great for every question that Andrew had.
2: Yeah.
1: You had an answer. You, Quentin, or Julian had an answer for him, and yeah, made him realize that he's doing good things,
2: yeah,
1: with his security,
2: yep,
1: but there's also these extra steps that he hadn't even thought about, that I hadn't even considered, and you bring them up, that could be with even going to, with nonprofits, with the list that they have to protect, with the donations that they have to,
2: yeah,
1: protect. That this is something that I'm sure with Andrew that he learned a lot of stuff, but I bet there's a lot of folks out there that, like we've always said, you're never too small for somebody to try to get to you.
2: Yeah, yeah. And you don't know what you don't know.
1: Mm-hmm.
2: And
1: right,
2: so much of that is just sharing, mm-hmm, sharing. We do road shows. I mentioned going to presentation or conferences. I teach and do presentations at continuing education conferences for other industries on this topic. I come on the radio show and talk about these things. If I could fly a plane, right, to talk about these things, and maybe we can, right? We can skywriting.
1: Balsa wood.
2: Right? Well, there you go. There you go. Maybe some game day smoke signals
1: there,
2: or something,
1: yeah,
2: right? Like, it's important. It's important to talk about these things, to educate, not only because there is a gap, but that gap is widening. Because it's growing so quickly. I mean, just this weekend, I learned of, I think, my second or third verified incident of someone's voice being faked, used to make a fraudulent call.
1: Wow.
2: And actually, no, this was a verified incident. I'm thinking of a third. The third one was maybe unverified. A second incident that actually resulted in a theft of money. Like, hundreds of thousands of dollars. And it was a very interesting thing, and we'll, you know, change the names and to protect the innocent, you know,
1: right,
2: these kinds,
1: right,
2: of fun,
1: right,
2: things at
1: so
2: some
1: Jason's
2: point, and we'll
1: voice,
2: cover that. Yeah, we'll use maybe,
1: yeah,
2: our own, and
1: yeah,
2: you know, we'll,
1: Jason's voice was duplicated, and
2: yeah,
1: he called me and
2: gotcha. So but I'm hearing this, it's live, it's happening. And so these are things that we were talking about just months ago, a year ago, as possibilities. Now they're actively being exploited. That pace is picking up, which means that gap is growing. So that knowledge gap, it's very important to have these conversations.
1: Are we going to almost have to, when you call me, hey, Brian, what's up? Nothing, man. And then, Brian, give me the safe word.
2: Yeah. Here's what happened in that particular instance. And that this should have been the clue to the people involved who made the change. When the call came in, it was, hey, I need to do these blah, blah, blah, blah, blah, blah, blah things in the person's voice. As soon as the person asked a follow-up question, the voice changed. So, right? I mean, you have to look for those little things, or we have to invoke them, initiate,
1: right,
2: them in some way. Yeah.
1: Right.
2: Let's,
1: like
2: peanut butter.
1: Jason,
2: yeah,
1: calls me, and it's, you know, 6 months past his birthday. Hey, how was your birthday? What are you talking about? Yeah, it's not my birthday. Where this the other voice said, oh,
2: thank
1: you
2: oh,
1: very,
2: thank
1: you very much. Oh,
2: yeah,
1: my gosh.
2: Yeah. Thank you.

0: the gift. Yeah, yeah. It was such a great toaster.
1: Just use our password, Greg. Brouhaha.
2: Brouhaha.
0: My safe word is my social security number.
2: It's going to have to be, you're going to literally going to have to be
0: We already recommend that. Yeah. I mean, we do, with families especially.
2: Or if you have something that's like, how we're talking about the scam going around with you. Hey, you didn't go to jury duty. You're being, just hang up.
0: Yep.
2: Hang up and call the sheriff's office. If it's somebody, even hey, Greg, it's Brian. Hey, I need to talk to you about something. You need to do this and this. Hey, I'm on the other line. Let me call you right back.
0: Yep.
2: And when I call you back, what are you talking? Hey, what you calling me for?
0: And that's
2: I said I'd call you right back.
0: Yeah.
2: You didn't call me.
0: Yeah.
2: Or I didn't call you.
0: It's kind of like a real world multi-factor.
2: Mm-hmm.
0: Right?
2: Yeah. Two factor. Yeah.
0: Three factor.
2: Yeah.
0: I'm gonna have to call your mom to call you to call me to call
2: Or if you have, I guess, make sure you have that current photo, you know, they call on your phone and their contacts.
0: Yeah.
2: You know, to show that that's coming up, because they could duplicate your contact. And if it comes through with no contact photo, that might be a little clue. But most of us will just look and go, it's not working.
0: Yeah, turn your camera on, please. Mm-hmm. Everybody see
2: yes,
0: you.
2: Yes, yeah.
0: Okay, hold on. My pattern matching analyzer is running over your face and your voice right now.
2: Hold on. Let's go to FaceTime. I want to show you something. Because they're gone.
0: Oh, yeah. Yeah, yeah, yeah.
2: They're gone because they're going to want to
0: move on. Show me around
2: on.
0: Where you are. Yeah.
2: Yeah.
0: Well, it's a call center. What?
2: But here we are.
0: Yeah.
2: Here we are.
0: It's moved so quickly. And again, this is why it's important. You know, we different conferences do different things. What I really love about what we do there is we just have the conversations, these kinds of conversations, with a wide range of people that would not normally get to have these conversations with.
2: Right.
0: In intimate settings sometimes over assortments of salt.
2: Assortments of salt.
0: Just to close the loop here.
2: Probably Quentin remembered to bring it home.
0: I hope so.
2: I hope he had a wonderful shower situation after he left. A
0: little bit of maintenance.
2: We'll be right back. I2X Solutions, Cyber and Tech Wednesday with their CEO and founder, Brian Gibson. Be right back.

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1: It is a little cooler to start off today, and the humidity isn't as harsh either. Unfortunately, that will not be the case for the entire day. We are in a heat advisory again this afternoon from 11 a.m. till 8 p.m. The heat index can get as high as 110 in some areas, possibly more in others. Storms could pop up again after 2 p.m. From the ABC 27 First to Know Weather Center, I'm meteorologist Ryan Gold.
0: 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They'll get them all.
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7: It is Cyber and Tech Wednesday in studio with us from I2X Solutions, Brian Gibson, their CEO and founder. We are kind of recapping the Chamber of Commerce conference that we attended over this past weekend. Well, Brian, we are honored to have you on as a guest, as we're honored to have you in every Wednesday to help kind of educate folks. But also, it doesn't matter how high we are on that mountain screaming, not everybody's going to hear.
12: No.
7: Yeah, but it's just we have to, but maybe we'll get one or two more that will hear about what we're out there trying to say that we can protect you from, that we can help you with. I had to order a CD drive the other day.
12: Oh, okay.
7: Because I need a CD player.
12: Yeah.
7: And computers don't come with CDs anymore.
12: No, actually.
7: I mean, for a long time. I think 2011 was the first one I bought without.
12: So I'm interested. What'd you buy?
7: Just a little.
12: Like a little peripheral USB?
7: Yeah, okay. USB.
12: What all does it play? Just CDs?
7: I only needed it for CDs. I didn't get it for Blu-ray or DVD.
12: So just a CD.
7: $40.
12: Okay. Yeah. So I remember I got one back in the day. Mm-hmm. Similar situation. It's so old, it uses like one of the USBs that was like intermediate. Like it was a weird funky shaped USB.
7: Okay.
12: Thing, right?
7: Yeah. Right. The hybrid with HDMI and USB moving
12: exactly.
7: over from
12: that. Yeah. It was that one. It's a Blu-ray writer, reader, disc, like CD, all this. But at the time, it was like $50 too, and I've had one. So it's funny you say that. But even then, I think the purchase was literally 10 years ago. I mean, how long has it been since they've come with CD drives?
7: I remember my laptop. I mean, I got this amazing laptop in 2011, touchscreen, but no CD drive. And people, no CD drive? How are you going to be able to do anything?
12: Yeah.
7: And I was like, I don't need one anymore. I have a thumb drive. But I do have a project that I work on every week where a CD is involved with the other side but I just found it amazing, you know, that technology, that I had to order something because it's non-existent now.
12: Antiquated. Makes me think we need to have a technology museum. You remember zip discs?
7: Yes.
12: Zip discs?
7: Yeah.
12: Oh, yeah.
7: I mean,
12: yeah.
7: Even with the save button, that how many kids know what the floppy disk on the save button.
12: Yeah, they just know that as the save button. Mm-hmm. It has no idea that it was a physical, tactile object in real life.
7: Throwing it to the Mac to fly the helicopter.
12: It was the original fidget spinner, right? You just go click, click, click.
7: Oh, yeah.
12: Click, click,
7: yeah,
12: click.
7: But we're moving, but we're just, that's tech. Moving on. I mean, we look at, like, even with televisions, we've got a 55-inch television I bought used for $40.
12: Oh, yeah.
7: You know, that my first flat screen that I bought was a 32-inch Sony. Do you want to take a guess on what I paid?
12: 32-inch. Was it a plasma?
7: No, it was just the Sony Trinitron flat screen. Hung it on the wall. People drove to my house.
12: Probably $5,000.
7: $4,000.
12: $4,000. Yeah.
7: $4,000.
12: Yeah.
7: And that's literally people driving to my house to look at my TV hanging on my wall.
12: And how big was it?
7: 32.
12: Yeah, wasn't it 55?
7: Yeah, yeah, yeah. And now you can get, I mean, $400 price,
12: brand new.
7: You'll get a 100-inch screen, and you're still paying way too much. Yeah. But it just, it's moved on. The computers, that laptops, you can still go out and build a very pricey laptop or a very pricey desktop, but you could probably jump on, you know, Amazon and could probably get an Acer for like a brand new Acer or something for like $75. But is that going to... Is that just setting me up?
12: Yeah, in a lot of ways. I mean, you're driving prices down to the bottom, right? So you buy the cheapest orange juice, right? I mean, you kind of, what are you going to expect in the squeeze?
7: It ain't going to taste that good.
12: Right? Yeah.
7: Right.
12: Yeah. And so it's the same with computers, same with any kind of technology. It could be phones, tablets. When you're driving the price down to that point, they're oftentimes not just giving you inferior hardware or lesser hardware. They're oftentimes supplementing by installing extra stuff on the device that you don't need. So if you ever get a new computer and it's really inexpensive, you get it and it's got a whole bunch of software installed on it already. Yeah, exactly. I've been staring at the screen.
7: Last week.
12: Flashing up all the stuff going on. That stuff, the manufacturers, so like McAfee Security, what are these other things, they pay
7: to be on
12: HP to be on all HP computers.
13: We're getting infomercials on our computer.
12: Which then allows HP to charge less because they just subtract, mm-hmm. and their margin stays the same. So,
13: and then we think as a consumer, oh, well, if it's on the computer, it must be good.
12: Yeah.
13: But it's just pay to play.
12: And then it's pop-ups every 5 minutes. Yeah.
13: I think we fixed that.
12: Please. I don't know. I'm looking at things.
13: Oh, we saw pop-ups?
12: No. You have to restart with some updates.
13: Okay.
12: That's all right.
13: Okay. That's why we're going to sit you over here next week and then in my seat the week after.
12: So. I think I'll just like transition while the next segment goes on. I'll just be
13: just playing around.
12: Jason number three sitting in the back doing tech stuff.
13: But also as tech gets easier, I mean, if we go back to early Windows, you still had to have some knowledge mm-hmm. to get into the computer to make it run better. And with that knowledge also came a little bit of this isn't right. Yeah. And then that your ears would perk up. But now with us not having to know anything, that our ears aren't perking up if something's not running right on our computer. Well, now if it's not running right, if I've got that $75 Acer, and again, I don't know how much it costs.
12: Yeah.
13: I'm tossing it.
12: Yeah.
13: I'm transferring everything over and tossing it.
12: Yeah. Or you're looking toward AI for help, right? Or you're really not even seeing issues, right? I mean, if you're seeing performance issues, where you do get into that bottom end is you get to stuff like Chromebooks mm-hmm. and Chrome OS. Mm-hmm. That's where you get into low end. You can buy a really cheap computer there, but it's not a full.
13: That's why they're in every classroom,
12: right? Computer. It's not running Windows or Word and you know those kinds of things that you're used to, but it does what it does really well, and it runs it mainly through the web browser. So. Browser-based applications. That's just a fundamentally different way of using a computer. You can have less hardware, you can sell it for cheaper, but it's often still subsidized, right, by ads or Google or these other things too.
13: With the Chromebooks, I mean, that's advertising for Google.
12: Yeah.
13: You know, that in every single classroom, every single student that they're out there, let's make them cheap, get us out there, get kids that only want to use Google products.
12: Yes, sticky. Indoctrination.
13: That might switch, sticky.
12: Yeah. It's technological indoctrination.
13: Oh, me and my best friend
12: I had to buy my daughter a Mac.
13: Oh, okay, good.
12: I wonder why.
13: That our biggest fight over when we were on vacation was I use Waze Maps, and he only uses Google.
12: Waze, way better.
13: That's what I said.
12: I'm done. Yeah. It's not an argument.
13: No, good seeing
12: you. You should have won
13: that one. I didn't. I just said,
12: You did now.
13: Go on. Doesn't matter. Good seeing you, my brother.
12: Yeah, buddy.
13: I enjoy.

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1: Tallahassee police are investigating a shooting that left one person injured Saturday night. 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The victim was taken to the hospital for non-life-threatening

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1: Here's your Paul's Termite and Pest Control Tallahassee weather report.
2: We are in the mid to low 70s this morning, much more reasonable with lower humidity. That will not be the case this afternoon as we once again climb to the upper 90s, getting closer to that record heat. We broke and matched records the last few days in Tallahassee, and while we likely won't today, we do have another chance tomorrow. From the ABC 27 First to Know Weather Center, I'm meteorologist Ryan Gold.
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0: When was the last time you randomly did something nice for someone that means a lot to you? Now, I say this every day at the end of my show, for everybody to be a better person today than you were yesterday. 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
1: Thank you again, Brian Gibson, I2X Solutions, in helping Jason do all sorts of fun stuff, getting Jason's computers running even better. So there is a trend. It started last year and it jumped up on my TikTok with teachers coming in and in their classroom without the students and kind of doing a fashion show on what they're wearing. That they would do a little TikTok video. Here's what my teacher wear is today. And they would show off their little outfits, whether it was a dress up day or what have you. But now that there's this one teacher in California and she is being slammed and for using her classroom to flaunt flashy outfits in this popular TikTok trend. So a California teachfluencer, that's a new thing now, Jason. Teachfluencer. And have you heard of that?
2: No.
1: Sorry, I know y'all are having a conversation.
2: No, I have not.
1: So it's where teachers show off their outfits or talk about what they're doing in school and having a lot of fun. And I find it very enjoyable watching these teachers. Hey, here's what I'm wearing today. Blah, blah, blah. I got this from a thrift store. Here's what I'm wearing today. I'm wearing my school pride shirt. Blah, blah, blah. But this teachfluencer, who was slammed online for her playful TikTok videos displaying her classroom style, she goes by Hey Miss Teacher on social media. She's racked up over 1 million views on her recent TikTok video, which she flaunted her colorful outfit of the day. And again, there are a lot of teachers doing this. And I find it enjoyable because the teacher is excited to be in the classroom. She's not doing it with the kids. Hey, the kids are about to come in. Here's what I'm wearing today. Big deal?
2: Big deal.
1: Do you think it's a big deal?
2: No.
1: Okay.
2: Who gives a rip?
1: Well, she's getting this because she was wearing a baby doll dress printed with various foods, purple leggings. Looks like some kind of leather crimped skirt under her baby doll dress. And knee-high leather boots and with glitter contact lenses. So I think that's why they're choosing her to go after. The teacher's look stirred up controversy with some calling it inappropriate and distracting. This is what professionalism looks like? The adults in charge of forming young minds treating the classroom like a personal content studio? Well, welcome to the trend that's been going on for well over a year. Let the teachers be excited about getting into the classroom. Let them find some joy in there because your kids are going to suck it out of them.
2: And let them use some of that social influencer money to fund the classroom. Because Lord knows the government ain't going to fund it.
1: A classroom is not a place for teacher self-expression. It is a place for a teacher to teach. And if they can't figure that out, then they shouldn't be a teacher, a social justice person typed in. Schools need to start enforcing proper dress codes on teachers once again. Okay, I'm kind of with it on this outfit because this outfit that Hey Miss Teacher wore, a little much. Like if we were going to a club, she'd look super hot.
2: She looked pretty good, huh?
1: That her very, very high boots, patent leather strapped boots, they look pretty good with the purple leggings. The kind of pleather underskirt under her little baby doll dress looks pretty good. Her glittery contact lenses, she's pretty hot.
2: How do I find her on TikTok?
1: Miss...
2: M-I-S-S?
1: Hey Miss Teacher, M-I-S-S Teacher. And you can see her outfit that she has on there. It's a pretty hot outfit. It's pretty cute. But she kind of looks like Xena Princess Warrior.
2: Oh, she's young.
1: Yeah.
2: Good Lord.
1: Yeah, but she goes and she does this a lot. But this is the one that's getting the most attention. Her fashion sense is atrocious. But, because I'm looking at some of the others, that what she likes to wear in the classroom.
2: What's up with her eyes?
1: She has glittered contact lenses.
2: Weird.
1: So she said she's very proud of not being a quote-unquote normal teacher. I'm not normal. I was never meant to be normal. And she has glitter contacts because actually it's a glitter eyeball. She lost her eye.
2: Oh, she did. Mm-hmm. You know, I can tell actually now you say that.
1: And it looks pretty cool.
2: It does not look terrible.
1: But, and also that she may be very self-conscious of not having an eye.
2: I would think.
1: And so she dresses to distract from that. And I think the one, the outfit probably has the most million views.
3: I like it.
1: But I like it if we're going club hopping.
2: Mm-hmm.
1: But again, I have no problem with the teachers doing this. None. If they want to post their outfit of the day and go, hey, y'all, I got this from Target last night because a kid threw up on my other outfit, then this is what I'm wearing. And there are a lot of teachers that are doing that. And I'm all for their self-expression with what they're wearing and doing these videos. I have no problem with them. I have no problem with hers. I just think that her outfit is pushing it. But also, I'm an old man. So do you like that out? Do you like her outfits?
2: It's all right.
1: Looking through her TikTok?
2: Yeah, she looks like she's just out for attention.
1: That's what TikTok is, dude.
2: I know.
1: Social media is attention.
2: Like, when I look at her, I don't think, oh, wow, what a beautiful lady. I just think, what a weirdo.
1: Well, and she's kind of saying that.
2: Yeah.
1: That she's saying, hey, I am a little weird. She's on Instagram also. Oh, my gosh.
2: She's no Hannah Waddingham.
1: She is no Hannah Waddingham. She has almost a million followers on Instagram. She goes by the one-eyed teacher. I love this.
2: That's cool now.
1: I love that. She is also into fashion. Fashion! That was Greg from Curb Your Enthusiasm.
2: Nice.
1: But oh, I do love the eye. I do love her choice for her eye. She does wear an eye patch also.
2: Mm-hmm.
1: Sometimes. But yeah, she's very into fashion. Oh, nope, don't like her anymore.
2: Oh, what happened?
1: She's got a Dodgers jersey on.
2: Oh, she's got good taste in baseball teams, at least.
1: No, she doesn't. She doesn't. Nope, she does not. You know, her eye kind of looks like, what was the last action hero?
2: Yes! The dude with the eight ball.
1: The dude with the
2: bullseye.
1: Always change the eye out. That's what her eye looks like.
2: Yeah.
1: She changes. She does that. This eye that she's wearing this time is a little starry eye.
2: Mm-hmm.
1: I love this. But, yeah, but it, you're going to know when you're going in that this is the weird teacher.
2: Yeah, for sure you
1: are. I mean, but what does she teach? Does she teach art? Does
2: she would think
1: teach
2: art.
1: Fashion! Because she's in L.A. This is nothing to squint your eye at.
2: I bet she knows jazz hands.
1: With L.A. Yeah, but I can only use jazz hands for about 5 minutes before I start getting tired. Another great skit. We have been mentioning Key and Peele all morning. All right, she's also, let's see what she's got on TikTok. 363,000 subscribers on TikTok.
2: Wow.
1: So she is an influencer. She is a teacher-fluencer. Good for her. All right, Instagram or Facebook, 110,000. She has more than us. No problem with it. You make up your mind. Hey, Miss Teacher. Or you, if you have a teacher that say, all right, here's what we're wearing today. I love it. I love it. Because the teacher's going to get excited about that, and they'll get excited about other things also. I want that. Do you remember your boring teachers in school? Or do you remember your fun ones, the ones that had the energy every day? Or do you remember the ones that if you looked at them, you'd get beat?
2: I remember all of them. All right. I can name you every teacher I had.
1: That's not the answer I'm looking for.
2: I do. I really remember all my teachers.
1: I used to be able to. I can't anymore. But I do remember the fun ones.
2: Definitely remember the fun ones.
1: I don't know her married name. Like, she's been married like 35 years, but I never knew her married name. But I do remember the fun ones. But I also remember the ones that really inspired me.
2: You know, in high school, I enjoyed having the coaches.
1: Which could be the fun ones also. Yeah.
2: The coaches, they were like.
1: Well, the coaches always taught history.
2: History, health, all that stuff. Because they would let you skip. If you, like, had an A in their class, one of the coaches would be like, I don't care what you do. I don't care. You can go on to the convenience store if you want to.
1: I used to skip a lot. I mean, a lot. And that's one of the things, if I could go back and talk to my young self, dude, don't skip.
2: Mm-hmm.
1: You're missing everything in school.
2: Yeah.
1: There ain't nothing for you at the bowling alley.
2: No, there's not.
1: You ain't going to be a professional bowler. But I remember that when Coach Davis, with his history, and because he was probably, 45, 50, at the time, maybe probably a little younger. You know, everybody looked old back then. But when he'd start talking about history, enamored with what he had to teach.
2: That's great.
1: Him bringing these stories. And he was like our assistant baseball coach.
2: That's a great gift as a teacher to be able to do that.
1: That you had these wonderful teachers. And I'm not saying, I'm not getting down on the boring ones, and nobody wants to go to Mr. Taylor's class because Mr. Taylor is boring. That if you're educating those kids, and you're doing great, Mr. Taylor, just because you don't have, you know, pizzazz and style, and you're not welcoming everybody with jazz hands. But I damn sure remember Mr. Harrington and the cool style that he had, that there was always music playing when we came in, that he would play a song for us, and we'd have to listen to the lyrics and write down what we thought the song was about.
2: Wow.
1: And I thought that was the coolest thing ever, because every time we were wrong. He's like, all right, here's what the song is about. What do you think the song is about? I go, no, here's actually what the song is about. Mm-hmm. He's playing rock songs
2: mm-hmm.
1: in high school, back, you know, in the 1800s, way ahead of his time, back when I was in school. Really, really old. Florida Farm Bureau Insurance Wheel of Food today. Habanas is on there. Make sure you type in, I want to win, so you're eligible for the $20 gift card. Well, $20 credit to Habanas. All we got to do is just text your number over to Eric and the gang, and you'll have it up. Jason will be spinning that when we

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1: It is a little cooler to start off today, and the humidity isn't as harsh either. Unfortunately, that will not be the case for the entire day. We are in a heat advisory again this afternoon from 11 a.m. till 8 p.m. The heat index can get as high as 110 in some areas, possibly more in others. Storms could pop up again after 2 p.m. From the ABC 27 First to Know Weather Center, I'm meteorologist Ryan Gold.
0: For the elimination of termites, pests, and for a greener lawn, too, call Paul's. They'll get them all.
2: Florida man, what'd you do to yourself this time?
3: Disney World, me and Hank, my emotional sport alligator, we did it all.
2: Please tell me you weren't swimming in the Seven Seas Lagoon again.
3: Well, not this time. We rode the monorail to the Magic Kingdom, hit Space Mountain, crushed some turkey legs, and we washed it down with a couple of Dole Whips. And the best part, the Country Bear Jamboree.
2: Sounds like a great day so far. What happened?
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2: Well, I'm glad you came, because Dr. Finn's going to get you fixed right up.
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1: So, did you hear about this drug ring of a Penn State? I know it's been on Town Hall News, but the kid that was in charge of it, they were calling him Pablo Pledgecabar.
2: What?
1: That there was this two off-campus frats, and that this dude had pledges cutting and packaging coke.
2: Wow.
1: They'll run out of two off-campus frat houses. So this back, I think, 2023, 2024. And it was that these kids joined a frat. Hey, here's what you're going to do. Here's who we call Pablo Pledgecabar. You are going to cut and package coke. Well, I don't think I should be doing that. My parents, do you want to be in this frat? You will cut cocaine and dress minimal.
2: You gotta go. You can go to prison for that.
1: But do you want to be in this frat?
2: Not that bad.
1: But you are. But he had enough people that did that.
2: Weird.
1: That this went on for a year. Four people are charged with conspiracy, dealing in proceeds of unlawful activity, felony corruption organization, and other offenses. Another defendant is charged with felony conspiracy and criminal use of a communication facility. Eight defendants are charged with misdemeanor drug possession. See, now, if you were one of the guys having to do her thing and you only got charged with misdemeanor drug possession, you're probably like, whew. You know, misdemeanor. So, hi, we'd like to offer you this job. Oh, but you have a misdemeanor drug possession. Yeah, my frat made me cut and package coke back in college. So, the father of a student who's accused of being one of the ring's two main suppliers is charged with a felony tampering, hindering, and obstructing the investigation. Authorities said the dad took steps to conceal evidence, including a safe containing drugs and cash. There we go. Funneling down. Mm-hmm. Hey, son, I know you're going to Penn State. We're very proud of you. But, you know, we're a drug family. And we'd like to expand our drug empire into Happy Valley. How about you get some of your frat boys and cut and package your cocaine for me? Sure, Dad. So, Depsa Upsilon was placed on suspension. Sigma Chi, they're not recognized. They already been kicked off campus.
2: What was the first one again?
1: Delta. Yep, Delta Upsilon. They're on suspension now. But Sigma Chi, already not on campus for whatever. Maybe previous drug charges. But the executive director of Delta said, Justin Kirk is his name, said anyone involved in the drug ring who had ties to Delta was expelled or suspended from the frat if they didn't resign already. Sigma Chi's ED, Michael Church, said three Sigma Chi members who were charged have been suspended pending the outcome of the judicial process. He said the fraternity suspended all operations at its Penn State chapter on an interim basis while we determine whether these allegations reflect individual conduct or organized chapter activity. The conduct is egregious, and it goes against our values and has no place in our fraternity, community, or society, Church said with Sigma Chi, adding that any members involved will be held fully accountable to the extent available from our fraternity. That's paddling. I think everything ends in paddling. But drugs are rampant. Coke is rampant. Rampant on campuses. But this is just taking it to a next step. Man, Penn State, their colors are blue and really white.
2: Yeah.
1: You think that their sidelines are dusted with cocaine.
2: Let's put 60 seconds on the clock, see how many cocaine jokes you can make.
1: You don't want none of this, Dewey.
2: I think I want some of this.
1: It's called cocaine. It takes all your bad feelings and it makes them good.
2: Oh, I'm going to walk hard.
1: I don't know if I can do that line. I'm trying to think of it.
2: You know, from Dewey Cox?
1: Yeah, it's not giving me the script. It's just telling me where it is. I just wanted the script so we could do it. Get out of here, Dewey.
2: What are y'all doing in here?
1: It's called cocaine, and you don't want none of this.
2: What does it do?
1: It takes all your... Where's the cocaine one? You never once paid for drugs.
2: Not once.
1: great. Somebody actually referenced that yesterday, too. Oh, they were doing the top 10. There was something on TikTok. It was the top 10 Elvis performances of all time in cinema.
2: Mm-hmm.
1: And who this person thought the top 10 was. Kurt Russell, I think, was number one or number two.
2: Mm-hmm.
1: But I went to the comments to see if anybody mentioned Jack White. And somebody said, I'm sorry, this is not a real list because Jack White is not on the list. And I was like, I came here to say that. And then so all the comments were like, there's only two people that know karate, the Chinese and the king.
2: Look out. No.
1: Oh, why do we love that movie so much and talk about it so much?
2: Well, it's a masterpiece, you see.
1: It is. Absolutely.
2: Truly.
1: Get out of here, dude. You don't want no part of this. What y'all doing? We're doing uppers and downers.
2: It's the next logical
1: step for you.
2: I think I want to try some of that.
1: And you never paid for drugs. Not once.
2: Not even once.
1: You slept with my wife.
2: And I've been confused ever since.
1: All right. My sister just snuck in for some reason.
2: I thought I saw her over there.
1: Mm-hmm. I'm trying not to acknowledge her. Come on in. We're done.
2: What'd she bring you?
1: I don't know. I don't know why she's here. Why are you here?
3: Because it's your birthday.
2: You don't like your birthday mentioned, do you?
3: Happy birthday to you. Happy birthday to you. Happy birthday, dear brother. Happy birthday to you. Love you so much.
2: Oh,
3: love
2: Greg, how sweet. Oh,
1: thank you. Thank you. Crap.
2: That
1: thought
2: was
1: I made
2: sweet
1: it the entire
2: her.
1: Show.
2: Oh.
1: Look at all this cool stuff. Look at this radio.
2: She hooked you up, man.
1: I got me an FM AM radio.
2: That's what happens when you got a thrifter for a sister.
1: Oh, and a brand new 8-track player. Crap.
2: Nice.
1: This will look good right behind you, Jason. All right, who's the winner? Did we even spin it?
2: Yeah, Sandy Brooks.
1: Good job, Sandy. Congratulations. You get that $20 credit to Habana's Boardwalk. Darby, Jason, you'll be better people today than you were yesterday. Everybody else, you do the same. We'll see you bright and early tomorrow morning. Giveaway Thursday. Thank you for the birthday wishes, Darby. I love you, too. Jason, thank you for you. See you tomorrow.
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6: Breaking news this hour from Town Hall. I'm Rich Thomason. It's a resounding win for Byron Donalds in Florida. A blowout victory for the Republican congressman in the Florida governor's primary. Donalds, who is backed by President Trump, vows to keep taxes low and to protect school choice. He also says he'll stand with law enforcement. Donalds vowing to keep Florida red and keep Florida free. He'll be facing off against former Democratic Congressman David Jolly in the general election. Also in Florida, President Trump is applauding the primary defeat of Democrat Alexander Vindman. He was the star impeachment witness against Mr. Trump. Vindman lost by a wide margin to challenger Democratic Socialist Angie Nixon in the Florida U.S. Senate primary. Nixon will face Republican Senator Ashley Moody come November. Luigi Mangione's state murder trial is postponed amid a legal battle over double jeopardy.
3: Mangione's state murder trial in the killing of UnitedHealthcare CEO Brian Thompson was slated to begin September 8th, but it's now on indefinite hold as his lawyers seek to have the case thrown out on double jeopardy grounds following his guilty plea last week to federal charges. Judge Gregory Caro issuing an order canceling the state trial and giving the Manhattan DA's office until October 9th to respond. The DA had said they wanted to go forward. Meanwhile, Mangione is scheduled to be sentenced in the federal case December 18th. Prosecutors said they would seek life in prison, though federal sentencing guidelines call for a term of 24 to 30 years. Julie Walker, New York.
6: Recovery efforts are ongoing in Hawaii in the aftermath of tropical storm Lala, which spawned destructive flooding as well as widespread power outages. Checking on Wall Street ahead of this morning's opening bell, the Dow futures are up 324 points, NASDAQ futures 158 points higher. More on these stories, townhall.com.
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8: The watch list is out for the Doak Walker Award each year. That goes to the top running back in college football. Florida State has it. Two running backs on the watch list, and Usmane Chroma and also Contravion Wisner at Florida. Running back Jaden Ball has been named to that watch list, and at Central Florida, running back Duke Watson on that watch list as well. Baseball, the Tampa Bay Rays lose to the Blue Jays yesterday 10-5. Nick Martinez makes the start, goes 3 2/3 innings, 6 runs on 9 hits. Series continues today. Drew Rasmussen on the mound. He is 12-5. Marlins lose to the Phillies yesterday by a 6-4 score. That series continuing today. Sandy Alcantara on the mound. He's 13-7. I'm Matt Pauly. 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
1: This is the Brian Kilmeade Show, your humble D.C. correspondent and Fox and Friends weekend co-host Griff Jenkins filling Brian's shoes. And for those of you watching us on the stream, I have got in my hands, so I've been Kilmeade maxing. When I do the TV show in the radio show, I call it Kilmeade maxing. I don't see, he's like some sort of superhuman. I work a lot of hours, but to do this every day, it's remarkable. But I learned the secret is he drinks some fruity drink called the Butterfly Refresher that has boba balls in the bottom of it. It's from Starbucks, but it's gigantic. I've been working on this for 3 hours. I'm not even halfway through because it's very sweet and tastes like a pina colada, virgin pina colada. Joining me now, my co-host on the weekend, Charlie Hurt. Did you try this, by the way?
2: No. Thank you very much. I've had all the sugar I need in my lifetime. And I don't need any more of that. I don't know how Brian is not 400 pounds. I think maybe he is. You think maybe he just wears a girdle to work every day?
1: It's really, hold on.
2: It looks disgusting. It looks like a Gatorade.
1: With every sip, it's sweet.
2: Yeah. And it gets sweet. It looks like, and it goes through varying color changes.
1: And look, it's and full I think of it's, boba.
2: Yeah. The bottom is just 100% diabetes.
1: 100%. But somehow it keeps him running like the Energizer Bunny.
2: I know, the hardest man, working man in show business. The guy, it's amazing. And then add on top of that, the amount of caffeine the guy drinks.
1: Yeah.
2: It's incredible. It's superhuman.
1: And, you know, just the sugar part. I mean, when I get on a train this afternoon to go back to D.C., I'm going to have the hardest sugar crash known to man.
2: Yeah, you're going to need a couple of cold pops to balance that out for you.
1: Hey, so let's talk. You and I have been talking on the TV show this morning, but, you know, you and I have been talking in private as well about the socialist surge we've seen pop in to mainstream Democratic politics down in Florida. That was the next test, and the socialist train almost got stopped in the House races. Oliver Larkin came up short, along with Elijah Manning. But you did see Angie Nixon, a former state representative, that handily won her race by 13 points against Colonel Vindman.
2: Yeah.
1: And we got some sound from her last night on that MS Now show. Here's a little bit of what she had to say. Cut one.
3: Our campaign knew we were going to win because we've been putting in the work, and we realized that all across the state of Florida and this nation, people are demanding change. They are tired of the billionaire and corporations running this country. They are ready for hardworking, everyday people to get to decide what their economies and communities look like. And so I'm super excited as a community organizer and a union organizer to actually help lead the way here in the state of Florida.
2: Look like? What is she talking about? I have no idea what she's talking about. One caveat to all of this. Establishment did pick up a couple of wins in Florida, as you mentioned. Jared Moskowitz won handily against his DSA challenge. Also, Debbie Wasserman Schultz beat McCormick, who is under investigation for massive fraud of stealing federal money, COVID money. And so those are very good wins for the establishment party. But obviously the big thing is the Vindman's massive, monstrous loss after spending tens and tens of millions of dollars over, his opponent. And obviously, you know, she vows to, replace Chuck Schumer. It's going to be a massive headache for the establishment. But, you know, we've been talking about this all along about how, you know, we thought that these DSA candidates, the socialist candidates, were only going to be playing in certain parts of the country. Well, they're playing everywhere, including a ruby red, now ruby red state like Florida, where you have I think the general is going to be a blowout. It's going to be a 20-point loss.
1: You would think. Yeah. I think, you know, from a party standpoint, there's got to be some serious head scratching going on for Democratic leadership, because when you look at the Nixon-Vindman race, right, Vindman was openly backed by Chuck Schumer.
2: Yeah.
1: The Senate Minority Leader Chuck Schumer, whereas you had Ilhan Omar and Rashida Tlaib were actively campaigning for Nixon.
2: And you know what's really funny about that is that Alex Vindman, who has absolutely no experience whatsoever, has no particular background to sort of launch a campaign on, except that he was part of the Trump impeachment. And he became a heartthrob hero of Democrats who have been afflicted with Trump derangement syndrome. And so it's so funny to sit there and realize, so the Democrat establishment put all of their eggs in the basket behind Alex Vindman, and they give him all the money that he needs, and he goes out there. But again, the only reason he has any purchase whatsoever in the Democrat Party is that he was part of one of the failed impeachments against Donald Trump. And so then this guy gets absolutely smeared by Angie Nixon, despite having all the backing, all the money, everything. I think there is some sweet poetic justice in watching Vindman lose that badly.
1: Right. And, you know, on the TV show this morning, you were making a very good point, because you were talking about how when we saw the Republican Party go through a metamorphosis of sorts, with rise of the Tea Party, more populist, more America first, central, ultimately led to giving us Donald Trump. And the Republican Party is in a very different place than it was when you and I first were working in D.C. in the 90s. Gone are the days of John Boehner and George W. Bush.
2: Yeah.
1: But, you know, when you try and compare it to what's happening in the Democrat Party, it's a very different thing. It is obviously populist led, but you're watching Hakeem Jeffries on the TV the other day going, no, I'm not with the DSA platform. I don't want Medicare for all. I don't want to abolish entirely ICE, but we're a big tent party. You see really almost a hostile takeover.
2: Yeah. No, it really is interesting to, you know, when we watch the crack up of the Republican Party through the Tea Party 15 years ago, and it ultimately led to Donald Trump because of the deep, profound frustration that voters felt. They wanted something dramatically different. They wanted something new. And they wound up getting it in the form of Donald Trump. And we always waited for the crack up, that same crack up, to hit the Democrat Party, because it's not based just on frustration. It's also fueled by social media and the fact that the, you know, gatekeepers in the media losing their ability to shape the narrative, because everybody has their own Twitter account, their own social media messaging ability that gives all these other people all this power. They're no longer the gatekeepers. And so when you have that, you have enormous upheaval in politics. And so we've been waiting for this to hit the Democrat Party. And I always believed that when it would hit the Democrat Party, it was going to hit far worse than it hit the sort of stodgy conservative Republican Party. It didn't happen for a long time, because Democrats had Barack Obama, and Barack Obama was so good at sort of keeping them together, papering over the differences. You know, famously, of course, he lost over 1,000 seats. Democrats lost over 1,000 seats under him, but he was okay, and he kind of kept people together. And then when he left the stage, you had the big, bad, orange man, Donald Trump, who also kind of kept Democrats together, and it kept them from, like, really going after one another. Well, now that's kind of bled off a little bit. And now Democrats are left with this idea that, like, we've got to bring people together. And their whole race thing about identity politics is kind of coming apart at the seams. It's not, no longer working. Mm-hmm. And so they're really at a loss. They have no, like, noticeable leader. My belief is that the best leader they have is AOC, and she doesn't know jack about squat. She didn't know anything, and she comes off, and so it's not based on issues. It's just kind of they're grappling for a figure. And so I think that this meltdown, this crack up in the Democrat Party, it's worse. And as you point out, it's the DSA is dragging the party, instead of the Tea Party dragging Republicans back towards the sensible constitutional grounds, firm grounds. the DSA is dragging Democrats over the cliff to the freaking socialist communism? Are you kidding me?
1: You're so spot on, particularly about the Obama stuff. But I would argue that it also had something to do with Nancy Pelosi.
2: Yes,
1: she definitely. Also ruled with Margaret Thatcher arm fish. And if you look back and remember back in the day, we used to talk about the Republican Party was a party of Ronald Reagan. I think it's fair to say today that the Democrat Party is the party of Bernie Sanders.
2: Yeah.
1: Because remember, the DSA had less than 9,000 people across the country. They were nobody in 2015. 2016, they see Bernie Sanders gaining in the presidential run, and they're like, I can hook my wagon up to this guy. He's enough like us to get there. And now you are seeing, obviously, this massive takeover. And I think that the AOCs and the Ilhan Omars and Rashida Tlaibs knew they had to wait till the Queen, Nancy Pelosi, was out to make their move, and now they are. This is, I want to get to this because this is fascinating. So Angie Nixon won, but she made a comment last night that not only are Democrats turning that way, she thinks the whole state of Florida is running to join the socialist utopian bandwagon. Listen to this. Cut two.
3: We have actually, it's not about Democrat or Republican or progressive or moderate.
2: What's that movie?
3: I have been able to get folks who were MPAs and Republicans to change their party affiliation to vote for me in this primary, as well as donate on a campaign and volunteer on a campaign. And that's because I have a proven track record here in the state of Florida of fighting for Floridians as well as delivering. I've been able to get legislation across the finish line that would expand access to early childhood education for low-income and hardworking families. And that is what people care about, policies that help improve their quality of life.
1: She's converting Republicans.
2: Yeah. Yeah, it's so funny because, you know, you look at the trend of Florida, much like we've talked about with Michigan, it's moved. Donald Trump has moved the state very much from being the ultimate swing state into being a pretty hardcore Republican conservative state. And instead of Democrats like moving towards the center or moderating or trying to appeal to the other side, they're going full-blown socialist. They're going in the exact wrong direction from where you'd think you'd want to go if the state, when the state is so dramatically trending in that direction. You know, going back to what you just said, though, about Bernie Sanders, and I think it's a great point. You know, one of the things that puzzles me about Bernie Sanders is that he got screwed over by his party, not once, but three times. The party rigged their primaries against him, and yet he still comes back like a little choir boy and tries to participate with their games, which I think is really, really funny. To be such a fighter, the fact that he just takes it, he takes his lumps like a wimp is just kind of amazing to me. And the other thing, talking about Nancy Pelosi, such an important figure in sort of the grand arc of all this. Remember when we first started covering Congress, Nancy Pelosi was this crazy left-wing, far-left San Francisco liberal that every single Republican anywhere in the country could run against her, even if they weren't actually running against her. They would just invoke her name because she was crazy left-wing liberal.
1: The Grateful Dead bladed her victory party.
2: Yeah. And then fast forward to the end, and then she's like the conservative center, like wise old hand of her party. And then when she leaves the stage, obviously lunatics take
1: over. It's such a great point. Do you have a few minutes? Can I hold you for five more minutes?
2: Yeah.
1: All right, let's take a break here. You got Charlie Hurd here joining me on the Brian Kilmeade Show. Griff Jiggins, we'll be right back.
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0: 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You're with Brian Kilmeade.
1: And we're interested in it as well. Griff Jenkins filling in for Brian Kilmeade today with my weekend Fox and Friends co-host Charlie Hurd sitting in with me. Hey, so, you know, it's fascinating to have heard all three of these socialist candidates out of Florida. Of course, Angie Nixon won, Oliver Larkin lost, and so did Elijah Manley.
2: Your buddy.
1: I had to kind of, well, we had an interesting interview on Sunday.
2: It was interesting.
1: Here's a little bit of

0: how it went. Listen.
1: Morning. Thank you for joining us.
2: Thank you so much for having me, Grace. You know, the number one priority for my campaign is, I think that's an unfair way to frame it, Grace. We are still going to enforce immigration laws in our country Grace, no amount of
1: anecdotes. Debbie Wasserman Schultz, who, of course, was once in the leadership, and now you're part of the pushback. Thank you, Elijah.
2: Awesome. Thank you, Grace.
0: So I kind of feel insulted that he actually got Martha's name right, because then on Monday he does an interview with Martha.
3: Well, but and what was funny about that, because I didn't, if I'd had a clicker while it was going on, I would have definitely been clicking, but I was laughing hysterically every time he called you, and I couldn't tell whether it was, it sounded like Gris, but then later it seemed to kind of switch over to Grace, and I was like, how did you get Gris? I've never even heard of Gris, unless he, like, couldn't really see, and he thought it was G-R-I-S-S, because of course it's F-F, and maybe he's a Cyrillic writer, and so when he saw your name, he thought the F's
0: you already given him.
3: were constitutional Cyrillic S's.
0: Cyrillic, that is giving him far too much credit. And Eric did such a great job, our producer, in putting that together with the dings. Ding. You know, this, you and I, we interview people all the time on the weekends, and we're told often that we somewhat sound similar. And you're a guest that we're interviewing and they're in a remote location, or they don't have the return feed where they're seeing the interview they're participating in, and sometimes they might confuse it. That's one thing. But, like, deliberately calling me a girl's name when he knows my name is Griff.
3: Well, first of all, anytime somebody mistakes me for you, I never correct them.
0: I don't either.
3: You probably do correct.
0: No, I don't.
3: I don't correct because I want them to think I'm you.
0: Me
3: so
0: too.
3: So whatever stupid thing I say, it lands on you.
0: Exactly.
3: Or they'll take me more seriously because they'll be like, oh, it's the smart one.
0: I don't know about him.
3: I have a hard time imagining. It was either totally intentional and he was trying to play a game with you, which I don't know. He just didn't strike me as being that bright.
0: No.
3: But
0: it certainly wasn't bright when it came to the facts.
3: Exactly. And so I ended up just thinking that he had maybe just like a reading problem, a reading comprehension problem. He saw the G-R-I-F-F and thought it was something else.
0: I mean, just to give you the full disclosure, to tell the whole story. So Charlie and I are having dinner on Saturday night, the night before. Every Saturday night, we kind of have dinner, and some fans came up to us and wanted to take a picture and tell us how much they loved the show. And it was very wonderful. And at the end, when we were leaving, the husband decided that we needed to drink a tequila shot, which Charlie got out of because he doesn't drink. And Adam Klotz and I were under serious peer pressure. So I'm like, what the heck? You just do 1 and 6 o'clock going to bed.
3: Never have I been happier that I'd quit drinking.
0: Lordy goodness. I had a bit of a slower morning going just by one tequila shot, but I was in no mood. Elijah Manley's my first guest. And we start off and he's calling me Gris and Grace. And he's giving me some narrative about ICE being thugs, shooting people in the streets. And I was like, I'm not having it. I'm not having any of this.
3: Yeah, that wasn't a tequila shot. That was more like a tequila, like five finger.
0: That bartender knew what he was doing because we go there alive. He's like, let me make this guy suffer. But I pushed through.
3: Yes, you do. As always, you're a survivor.
0: It was actually easier to drink the tequila than this dragonfly fruity drink to kill me drinks. Charlie Hurt, great as
3: great
0: always.
3: Thank you, Gris.
0: Thank you, brother. This is the Brian Kilmeade Show. We'll be back.
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1: If you're looking for a place to escape the heat today, Leon County is opening all of its public libraries as cooling stations. The move comes as the National Weather Service has issued an extreme heat warning, with heat index values expected to climb above 112 degrees in parts of the Big Bend. Six Leon County library branches that are normally closed on Mondays will be open from 10 in the morning until 6 p.m. The downtown Leroy Collins main library will be open from 10 a.m. until 9 p.m., its regular Monday schedule. The libraries offer air conditioning, water, restrooms, and a place to get out of the heat. County officials are urging residents to take the warning seriously, especially people who work or spend extended periods outdoors. The cooling stations will remain available until the extreme heat warning expires. Officials are also encouraging residents to check on neighbors and anyone who may be particularly vulnerable to the dangerous temperatures. This is Rachel Linnae with your Real Talk 93.3 Local News Update.

0: license number CCC133-1204.
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1: This is the Brian Kilmeade Show. We do make you think. I'm Griff Jenkins filling in for Brian today, living the whole Kilmeade experience from TV to radio. Great to be here with you. And what a pleasure to bring in our next guest, one of the smartest people I know, professor of law at George Washington University and Fox News contributor Jonathan Turley, to talk a little bit about a couple of big cases, starting with Meta, the social media company. Jonathan, thanks for joining us.
2: Thank you so much, Griff. Good to be here with you.
1: So you've seen a lot of trials, but you must be as shocked as any as a law professor, because this is really a landmark case insofar as the sort of limits in putting social media companies like Meta on the hook for whether or not they intentionally built an addictive platform. I've got children that are in their 20s, two daughters, and as teens, I've described myself as the guinea pig parent set, the first sort of generation of parents that raised kids when everybody had to have a phone, everybody had to be on social media. Then those teenagers at the time during COVID got thrust into isolation, and I would submit to you the addictions only were more intensified. Now you've got all of these attorney generals trying to hold Meta to the fire by basically trying to determine not whether they're protected from content on their platforms, like Section 230 is traditionally protected companies like this, but whether or not the platform itself is harmful and addictive. I want to play one quick soundbite from Russell Coleman, who is the attorney general from Kentucky. This is cut 31. Listen here.
3: What is crystal clear is today in a courtroom here in the United States, half of the states in our country represented, over half, represented by their attorney general, will be sitting in a courtroom across from Meta seeking to hold this company responsible. When I say Meta, we're talking Facebook and Instagram, responsible for damaging the mental health of a generation of our kids, holding them responsible for monetizing technology that was simply unsafe.
1: Professor, what's your read on this case?
2: Well, Griff, I share your experience. I'm the father of four in the same generation that grew up with the explosion of social media. And there's no question that this was harmful for many kids, and it became obsessive. And yes, it became addictive. But the question is how to define that legally. I've taught torts for over 30 years, and I think that this may be the most consequential case in my area in my lifetime. It's very hard to see where the lines are drawn here. You know, what the states are claiming to be an addictive platform, others can simply note it's a very popular platform. You know, the line between an addiction and popularity is very hard. You know, the adults and children both like social media because it is a breakthrough technology. It penetrates society in a way that very few products have done historically. But the question is the company liable for that? You know, there's a different question as to has the company taken reasonable steps to protect children from predators and other problems of that kind? That's fair game. That's always been an issue on the internet. It's the subject of regulations as well as litigation. But this case goes further and suggests that, well, your whole concept, your whole product, could be defective, could be addictive. Your algorithms and, you know, your scrolling systems. Well, those are very much part of social media. You know, those algorithms are largely directing people to content that they likely want to see. It's one of the benefits that some people have in social media. It sort of tailors to your interests. But that obviously can magnify the problem for young people.
1: You know, to that point, and it's such an interesting point about, you know, where is the line drawn on liability? I thought it was interesting. We had, I believe it was yesterday, that a former Instagram employee that has since left the company raising concerns about what they were seeing. And, you know, you wonder whether there is a question of negligence on Meta's part about did they see things, whether it was unintentional or intentional, to be addictive and harming and causing these problems like anxiety and depression. Is there a negligence in this that they refused to see it because of the success and profits they were making?
2: Well, I think part of the issue here, Griff, when we look at whether this was an unreasonable response of the company, is that you're looking at the product itself, which is so appealing to so many people. And yes, like any product, it can become addictive if people don't impose sort of limitations. Now, the first witness in the trial was a very strong witness to start with. He said, look, I flagged this issue. I said, we need to do a better job in trying to fence off children here and to protect children. And he said the company was not responsive. Now, that's a legitimate issue, looking at what reasonable steps could have been taken. What bothers me about the case is that it strikes me as a challenge to the technology itself, that the reason you have these injuries is because the technology is so popular and so useful. You know, telephones also were popular and useful. Telephones also conveyed things that were harmful to children. So the question is, how do we separate

0: the technology from these types of supplemental efforts to fence off children, I think the case likely goes too far. I am worried. Social media companies are under attack. In Europe, they're under attack by the DSA, by the Digital Services Act, which is a real censorship system imposed by the EU. They're hitting social media with massive fines that have a real impact on free speech. Now you've got this attack in the United States. But what is that issue? Is a technology that most of the world wants. And it is so popular that it can become overwhelming for some people.
1: When you hear the comparisons that we've heard since this trial has started, that this is starting to feel like what we saw with the tobacco companies decades ago, do you see that parallel?
0: Yes, and this is a real dinner gong for plaintiff's lawyers and for states. They made a huge amount of money on the settlement against big tobacco. And the liability of tobacco, though, I think is a little different. So, you know, a lot of states don't want to be the state that doesn't get a chair when the music stops. So they're all lining up and saying, we want our cut of the social media damages. But the difference between tobacco and this is tobacco was a discernibly harmful product. It could be physically measured. It causes cancer. And the industry did cover up the research showing that. Now, there is an allegation that social media sort of covered up some of this, but it's not really of the same, in my view, profile as with the tobacco companies. There's always been a public debate as to whether children should be engaged in social media. But this is definitely following the pattern of the tobacco case, the opiate litigation, and now the social media. This is part of what's called the multi-district panel system. So you had so many lawsuits being brought by states that they were consolidated in one court. And that's why you are facing this massive number of damages that they want.
1: You know, I'm glad you mentioned the opioid litigation because Kentucky's Attorney General, Russell Coleman, who I just played, I have another soundbite I want to play for you because he's likening this to opioids and he's talking about going after other social media companies in addition to Meta. Listen here, cut 30.
2: We are going after the addiction machine that is TikTok, the preferred platform for predators that is Roblox or character AI. This is a narcissistic program that hurts our kids. Absolutely. We're going to go. We in law enforcement, Dana, we go to where the threats are. And social media is the threat to our kids. It's the opioid fight of our generation.
1: Interesting. Do you agree?
0: Yeah, it makes me uncomfortable because what they're describing is the product itself. It is the content of the product that is popular. And so they're saying, you know, this is narcissistic and it's, you know, people like it too much. You know, teens go on TikTok and they do these videos and it obsesses them. Well, the question is where that limitation should be. There's no question that these companies need to move on predators and their presence on social media. That has long been an effort, and it's long been the subject of regulation. What some of these comments go to is the fact that kids love TikTok. They love to do these videos. And to some extent, some of that regulation is going to have to happen on the home level, at the family level, to limit the time of these children. Otherwise, the question is, where does this take us? I mean, if the problem is that kids just can't put down making videos on TikTok, does that mean you somehow prevent people from making videos on TikTok? I mean, it's a technology that people love.
1: Right.
0: And I just don't see where you draw that line.
1: Yeah, that's a great point. And, you know, we were the generation of guinea pig parents, and we'll see really what these companies do to help parents navigate that for people that have toddlers right now that will in the coming years be inundated, likely even more so. Can I change gears for just one second because I've only got a few minutes, but I did want to get your read. Have you followed the Lindsey Clancy case? It's very interesting now with the defense starting to call their witnesses. and experts, and the lead defense attorney, Kevin Reddington, is so far, from what I've watched, done really quite a remarkable job. Obviously, so that our listeners are clear, if they haven't followed it, this is Lindsay Clancy, who killed her three children. The defense not arguing that she did do it. Rather, they're saying that the frame of mind she was in, that is basically an insanity plea. What's your read on that, and have you followed it?
0: Well, this is a very strong insanity plea because of the history that she has. It follows a profile of these postpartum sort of complications that some women have. And it has the same type of elements that we see in past cases, like the terrible Yates case in Texas where she killed her children. The defense is putting on a very good case here. I think the prosecutors made a couple mistakes, particularly when they asked the mother, who is a devout Catholic, whether
1: yes.
0: murder is a mortal sin. I think that was a serious mistake, and the court was right to have a sidebar and then had the question removed. It's a very interesting case. I think the defense is doing a very good job here. Part of the issue here is that when you have a mother that kills her children, most of us believe that there is obviously something seriously mentally wrong with that person. It goes against every ounce that a parent has in their system to overcome in order to commit that heinous act. And so there is a presumption that there's something here. The question is whether that level of mental illness reaches to the point that you don't know the difference between right and wrong, that you're no longer able to control your conduct. That's what the prosecution is going to emphasize. That's what they were trying to get at with the mortal sin thing, saying, mm-hmm. you know, yeah, maybe you have serious emotional issues, but this is still, you were taught this is a mortal sin. So clearly you knew it was right or wrong, but it was a bad choice of a question.
1: Yeah, I don't think that one landed the way the prosecution thought it would. It was interesting this morning, Chanley Painter, our anchor and reporter up there outside the courtroom, caught Kevin Reddington going into the courthouse. He talked about what he's going to do today. And then she asked him about the mortal sin question. And he said, I don't want to criticize anybody else's style. You know, I'll just let people do their own style. But there was perhaps a bit of a look in his eye that he knew a prosecution screwed up there. Jonathan Turley, always great insight from you, my friend. Thanks for joining us.
0: Great pleasure, Griff. Thank you for having me on.
1: All right. 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
1: This is The Brian Kilmeade Show, your humble D.C. correspondent, Griff Jenkins, and weekend Fox & Friends co-host filling in for Brian today. Brian has the day off. I just want to, and you know, in our business, you try to give perspective and context and draw upon personal experience, but you try sometimes not to do too much of it. But this issue with Meta in social media is, I was just talking with Professor Jonathan Turley. He obviously also understands well as a parent who went through this. And my two children in their 20s now are girls. Both of them were teen girls. And we watched, and in full disclosure, fortunately, we didn't have any of these horrible repercussions. But we did see, as parents, my wife and I, certainly the negative impacts it has and the addiction. And I thought it was very interesting when California's Attorney General, Rob Bonta, went into talking about how he saw, he has heard from whistleblowers that knew the impact it was having, particularly on teen girls. Listen to this, cut 29.
2: Between our investigation and our and disclosures from former insiders, whistleblowers, folks who used to work at Meta, we have proof that Meta knows that Instagram is harmful to a significant percentage of teenagers, especially teen girls. Meta knows that. Meta knows that more than 13% of teen girls on Instagram say the platform makes thoughts of suicide and self-injury worse. Meta knows that. They know that 17% say it makes eating issues worse. And 32% say it makes body images worse.
1: It's just unbelievable, and I can't wait to learn all of that information, which is why you get down to this fundamental, these fundamental questions, actually. One is, what did they know, and did they look the other way for whatever motivation, profit, popularity, or otherwise? And also, the real question that I think is at the core of this case, which is whether or not these platforms are intentionally and harmfully addictive. That's not been answered or even put directly on trial in some of the previous cases where we've seen these social media cases lose, by the way, over $500 million in New Mexico and a smaller one out in Los Angeles last year. But the question about whether or not they're intentionally addictive, harmfully addictive, leads also to the point about parents, which is, what else can the companies do? Could bans or restrictions actually stop these kids? I'm afraid the hope that it will be is not great if you look at what Australia, the first country in the world, Australia, months ago launched a 16 and under ban on the top 10 leading platforms, not just Instagram, Facebook, but also Snapchat, TikTok, and the like. What happened to that? They have found so far 80%, 8 out of 10 kids found a workaround, and that doesn't bode well. Parents are in a real fight here. I'm Griff Jenkins on The Brian Kilmeade Show.

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8: Breaking news this hour from Town Hall. I'm Rich Thomason. Primary voters in several states have had their say, and that includes in Florida, where several key races have been decided.
9: Representative Byron Donalds has won the Republican nomination for Florida governor and will face former Congressman David Jolly, who won the Democratic nomination for the November contest to replace term-limited Governor Ron DeSantis. Meanwhile, progressive state representative Angie Nixon's won the Democratic nomination for U.S. Senate. She'll face interim Senator Ashley Moody, a political appointee who won the Republican nomination. The special elections to fill the final 2 years of now Secretary of State Marco Rubio's term. And in House primaries, longtime Democratic Representative Debbie Wasserman Schultz defeated former Representative Sheila Cherfilus McCormick and others in a redrawn South Florida district. I'm Ben Thomas.
8: President Trump is delaying 50% tariffs on $20 billion worth of Canadian imports. This after the two countries reached a tentative deal just hours before the levies were to take effect. In Toronto, Canadian journalist Shakara Small says a tariff dispute has Canadians on edge.
10: A 50% tariff would hurt Canadian small businesses as well as consumers. This is something that would hurt an economy that just recently as well had a slight recession, a little bit of a quarterly pullback.
8: She spoke with the BBC. Ukrainian drones have hit a major logistics center outside Moscow, setting it on fire. The attack is part of Ukraine's strategy to strike deep inside Russia, using long-range drones to hit military and industrial sites. Key commercial locations important to the Russian economy have also been targeted by Ukraine. Stocks mixed on Wall Street this hour. The Dow is up 273 points, the Nasdaq 41 points lower, the S&P is 26 points higher. More on these stories, townhall.com.
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13: Jacksonville Jaguars head coach Liam Cohen says starters could possibly play a couple of drives this week when the Jaguars host the Panthers at Everbank Stadium Friday night. Jacksonville, the 2.5-point favorite, they're coming off a 24-20 win at New Orleans in week one of the preseason. The total has been bet down from 39.5 to 38.5. Twins end an 11-game losing streak to the Braves, winning 4-2 yesterday. The Twins scored 4 in the first and held on for the victory. Today, the Braves another 32 favorite with Tyler Malley on the hill against Zebby Matthews of the Twins. Rays another 44 home favorite against the Blue Jays. 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
21: Not Brian Kilmeade today, but this is the great Brian Kilmeade Show, your humble DC correspondent and Fox and Friends weekend co-host, Griff Jenkins, pinch hitting for Brian today, who has a day off, and I've been getting the full Kilmeade experience. I call it Kilmeade Maxing when you do a TV show for 3 hours and a radio show for 3 hours, and man, what fun it is, but I don't see how he does it. You know, one of the things he is often talked about and followed closely, as is the country, country. And not particularly supporting it, looking at the polls, is the war in Iran. You know, for many Americans, it's starting to feel like a little bit of a sort of Groundhog Day effect, where we really haven't seen which direction it's going to go. We do know one thing is certain, and that is the leaders of Iran are sort of trying to buy time, watching what we're doing here in America. They believe that the longer they draw this out, that they could in some way create domestic pressure for President Trump to end the war because of the midterms coming out. In fairness, President Trump has made it pretty clear on multiple occasions that he is not going to be bound by political pressure, whether it's midterms or otherwise. And General Jack Keane, a Fox News contributor who is often weighing in on these things with great insight, is talking about the Wall Street Journal article that we have all read and shocked to see about Iran possibly having a secret plan to escalate the war. Here is what General Keane said. Cut 20. Listen.
0: I take that article at face value because I sense myself as we get closer to the midterms, and they do focus on what's happening in the United States like a laser beam, to be frank about it. They paid lots of attention to it because they fundamentally understand war is about a test of wills, and they want to weaken the administration in terms of the political support and resolve of the American people here. So if they can demonstrate as we get closer to the midterms that the war isn't being managed properly because Iran is taking offensive action, then they believe in their minds there's a good chance that the Democrats will take control and maybe stop funding the war.
21: That was General Jack Keane. We're lucky now to have another very insightful former retired Navy Vice Admiral Robert Harwood joining us now. Vice Admiral, thank you for joining us. You just heard your colleague, General Keane, talking about, you know, Iran's plan, what they intend to do. We did see in the last 24 hours, Iran striking a couple of missile strikes on the UAE. What's your read on it, sir?
1: We've got Mexican standoff here. The president's convinced with the economic pressure he's putting on our ability to move oil while limited through the straits and continue to move commerce, he thinks he's in the position of strength. The Iranians are focused on the midterms, as General Keane so eloquently stated, but the president's go way through that. He believes the pressure he's putting on Iran has a bigger impact on them internally. So that's where we are in this Mexican standoff. And as the article indicated, Iran may be preparing to do some mass casualty events, something that can help influence the elections. But the president sees that as additional opportunities to eliminate any of their offensive power. And we know we've taken out that dramatically. 80-90% of it has been eradicated. So they've got to be able to hit a boat every now and then, hit a target, show they still have some power and something to support their position, be it in negotiations. I think the president's past negotiations, and it's just capitulation at this point.
21: It's a great insight, Vice Admiral, and we have seen that Iran can actually hit some targets. We just lost two service members when they struck Muwafaq Air Base in Jordan. But a couple of questions for you here. One is, do you believe that if this is the secret plan to escalate is actually forthcoming, can they do it without really getting the Houthis and Hezbollah and their proxies fully engaged in it?
1: Well, I think you've highlighted the dilemma Iran is in right now. Look, Hezbollah's under incredible pressure. They're losing funding because Iran doesn't have any money left anymore. The government of Lebanon is negotiating with Israel to try to disarm Hezbollah. The Houthis are coming under attack because many have weighed in with the Saudis and will support them should the Houthis continue to challenge the Bab al-Mandeb. So you're seeing across the board, Iran, its surrogates, its ability to project power being eradicated. And I believe at the end of the day, that's the end state the president's looking for. It's not just opening commerce through the straits. It's not just about eradicating their nuclear program, but it's ensuring they cannot support those circuits. They cannot launch missiles and drones. So you're slowly seeing all of that taking off the table, backed by this financial strangulation of Iran. And you'll see more and more political power brought to bear here. Can we get partner nations such as Pakistan, Afghanistan, Azerbaijan, Turkey to help shut down borders? Can we shut down their airspace? There's a lot of steps still that the president could pull, and I think it's going in the right direction at this end. I support his strategy.
21: I feel like I'm beating a dead horse here when I talk about this, but it can't not be talked about, which is the fact that Iran is currently doing what they have consistently done for decades with their tactics. So are we to be surprised that this is how they're behaving now?
1: No, not at all. It's been very consistent, as you said, throughout their history. What's different is you have a president who is willing to hit them, a president who now gave them an off-ramp. And they didn't take it, and they never would, because it's an existential threat to them. So I think the state of the game is completely different. The table's been turned. Where time was always on Iran's behalf, now time is a real enemy to them. They've got to get their commerce back on step. And over the long term, this is really what's going to change the internal dynamics of Iran. And everyone recognizes that. At the end of the day, if there's not a government in Iran who renounces the policies and programs they've had for the last four decades, then you're not going to have an enduring solution. Everyone recognizes that. This strategy that the president using, whole of government, be it diplomatic, be it financial, military pressure, to force them and the regime into a position where they face an existential threat, not only externally, but internally, is a sound strategy. And I think it's moving with the speed of relevancy that Iran has to respond to now, not the U.S.
21: And when you talk about an existential threat, certainly economically, Iran has never faced anything like this. As you point out, President Trump is the first president, mind you, in an election year that had the guts and the you know, backbone to actually take them on. And, you know, while we're trying to figure out what happens militarily, you're spot on, because Operation Epic Fury is the military operation that began, but Operation Economic Fury, the Secretary Bessent and others are bringing, is strangling economically that country. But you also give President Trump some credit for, he has consistently made it very clear, even if the Iranians are hard of hearing on the messaging about the denuclearization, and he just again, excuse me, I believe it was on Monday, talked a little bit about, you know, his main goal here. This is cut 19. Listen to this, Admiral.
2: Are you any closer today to reaching a final deal to end Iran's nuclear program?
3: Well, they want to make a deal, but they're not going to make the kind of a deal that I feel is necessary. Look, we're in there for one reason. Iran cannot have a nuclear weapon. You understand that? Iran cannot have a nuclear weapon, and they won't have a nuclear weapon.
21: And that goal, that central issue, Strait of Hormuz set aside for a moment, that stands to benefit not only the U.S. security, but also and particularly all of the Gulf allies around there. Your thoughts?
1: It's beyond that. It's not just the Gulf. This is important to everyone for two very strategic reasons. First and foremost, the evil empire. Iran somewhat is a surrogate of China and Russia. 90% of Iran's oil that they're able to get out in the market, and thank goodness now they're unable to do that, went to China. It was a great support of China and their financial objectives, their need for energy. So one, you're battling that. You're battling the evil empire, so forth. And if you're able to take Iran, a country of $95 million, and bring them into the global economy, bring them into commercialization, bring them into the markets, you change the dynamics for everyone. And then second, the Islamic revolution and what they've done with their ideology to destroy the region, vis-a-vis Lebanon, Syria, Iraq, Yemen, that and with footholds throughout Europe. So the president knows on both of those levels how important this is and what the stakes at play is. And I think he has a strategy now to achieve those objectives. We've just got to let it play out. And again, Iran has very few options left on the table right now. They can do a few strikes. They can try to continue to support their surrogates. But both those are unable to sustain themselves without the resources they've had the last 4 or 5 decades. And that's why this strategy is so impactful. And I'm sure we'll meet those objectives, top of the list of, as you said, the nuclear program. They will not be able to constitute it. At the end of the day, we will get control of that material. There's no doubt about it on those objectives.
4: And that will be unbelievably history-making in and of itself. I want to, one last thing, Vice Admiral, because you're so great on this stuff, such good insight. There was one moment that this week sort of, I guess, gave us a bit of a pause saying, what's that about? And it was when President Trump was talking about he would bomb the S out of Oman, threatening actually Oman. One of your fellow admirals, Mark Montgomery, reacting to that on America's Newsroom. Listen to this. I want to get your reaction. Cut 24.
5: The two countries can speak to each other. They should not make some kind of deal where they control the Strait of Hormuz or they toll it. I'm not sure Oman is attempting to do that. Oman is a long-term ally or partner of the United States. I think that they've been helpful for us in creating a very southern transit scheme through their waters over the last 4 months. But the president, I think his warning was overdone, but the president was attempting to remind them that they should adhere to international law when having any discussions with Iran.
4: So obviously we don't want Oman to make a bilateral drug deal with Iran. President may be reminding Oman of their strongest ally being the U.S. But real quick, what's your read on it?
1: I think Mark, and you've got it about right. Look, this is important to everyone, and this is going to come down to that political power. We don't want anyone supporting Iran or taking their position. It's counter to our position. So I think the president was just reinforcing that with Oman. You're either part of the solution or you're part of the problem. You can't be both. So let's stay tied together. Let's speak with one voice and let's solve this problem for the long haul, not just for Oman, but for UAE, for Saudi, for Qatar, for Bahrain, and everyone else in the region and beyond. So I think that's exactly what the president was talking about. I think Mark hit the point right on.
4: And to add to that, on the back end of that would be perhaps an expansion of the Abraham Accords. And that would certainly be, I think, legacy defining for President Trump. Vice Admiral Robert Harward, great insight. Thank you for joining us on the Brian Kilmeade Show. As always, we love having you.
1: Thanks. Good to be with you.
4: Thank you. And this is the Brian Kilmeade Show. Griff Jenkins filling in for Brian. Don't go anywhere.
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1: Fast it is, the Brian Kilmeade Show. Griff Jenkins filling in. And as I often talk about, I'm your humble D.C. correspondent and now weekend co-host of Fox and Friends. But, you know, there's a story that I really wanted to put an exclamation point on as a correspondent, because another correspondent who for some 2 decades was a pretty well-respected correspondent at ABC News. He was even the chief White House correspondent at one point for ABC News. That is Terry Moran. And we keep learning more and more about Fauci and the fact that he was writing one thing in his diaries and telling the country an entirely opposite thing when it came to the vaccines, the mask, and of course, the origins of COVID and whether or not there was a lab leak. Terry Moran going on a podcast called The Fifth Column, and he talked about actually when he was at ABC surrounding the issue of COVID and the lab leak story and Anthony Fauci, he felt the heavy hand of censorship. Cut 41.
2: The one time that I did feel the heavy hand of censorship in my work at ABC News, early in 2021, maybe January, February, I'm seeing online and elsewhere people that I thought were smart and serious, Jamie Menzel mostly saying, and others, maybe this leaked from the lab. And I was like, well, that's interesting. So I went to Nightline. I said, hey, you know, I'd like to do a story on, and they were like, great. Yeah, let's do it. And we kind of laid it out. The day that it's supposed to air, it gets reviewed and it comes back to me and it is incomprehensible. And I've never been angrier. I'm in the booth.
3: These lawyers?
2: Lawyer standards. And I was told, Fauci, I'm cursing and screaming in the booth.
4: And this is day of.
2: Day of air. And I'm just absolutely livid beside myself.
1: And when he said he was heard Fauci, that would intimate that possibly producers showed the script directly to Fauci, which is not done in any newsroom, let alone a premier main network. Real quick, let us not forget also the absolute scorn and disparaging that came to those in the early days. They were even suggesting, should we explore the lab leak? Terry Moran also on that, cut 42.
2: There was an organized campaign by one of the guys who was funding the research at Dazek or whatever, to get scientists to sign on and say, there's no way there's a lab leak. Anybody says that this came from the lab is, you know, participating in racism or something. And that really silenced. I mean, our standards, ABC News' standards people took that absolutely to heart.
1: So to be clear, when we talk about Fauci, Moran went on to say he doesn't know directly that the ABC producers gave the script to Fauci, who then in turn corrected it. Somebody did. And it suggests, though, that there was some involvement with Fauci. So here's how this business works. If I am doing an investigation about Fauci or the White House or whatever, we will often as correspondents send an email, whatever, talk to him and say, hey, this person in our story said this quote about you. We would like to have your view, your side of the story. Would you like to weigh in? That's called fair journalism. But to show a script to Fauci, who would then completely rework it to play down the lab leak, is something unheard of. Every day we seem to learn something new that doesn't entrust us with our public officials when it comes to the next pandemic. I'm Griff Jenkins on the Brian Kilmeade Show.

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1: Tallahassee police are investigating a shooting that left one person injured Saturday night. Officers were called to the 1400 block of Blountstown Highway around 8 o'clock, where they found a person who had been shot. The victim was taken to the hospital for non-life-threatening injuries. Investigators have not released information about a possible suspect or motive. They have not said what led to the shooting. Anyone with information is asked to contact Tallahassee police at 850-891-4200. A popular Panacea seafood market is picking up the pieces after a truck crashed into the building early Saturday morning. A 22-year-old Crawfordville woman was driving north on U.S. 98 just before 3:30 in the morning when she lost control while going around a curve. The truck left the roadway and slammed into Mineral Springs Seafood. The woman was seriously injured and remains hospitalized in stable condition. No one was inside the seafood market when the crash happened, but the building suffered significant damage. This is Rachel Linnea with your Real Talk 93.3 local news update. 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
2: This is meteorologist Paul Frombly with your Real Talk 93.3 weather update. A heat advisory begins at 11 a.m. today. A blend of clouds and sun today with a chance of thunderstorms. Daytime highs approaching 97. Northwesterly winds 5 to 10 miles per hour. Partly cloudy skies again tonight. Slight chance for storms. Lows around 76.

0: Hey, hey you, can't you read the sign? 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

0: talk show that's getting you talking. You're with Brian Kilmeade.
1: Oh, we're going to get talking, all right. And we're going to talk about something you probably didn't think you were going to talk about. This is Griff Jenkins on the Great Brian Kilmeade Show. And joining us now is a good friend and a real smart guy, editor of National Review, Rich Lowry. And Rich, before I give away the tease there about what our listeners are about to learn about, there's occasionally some unusual comments that come from President Trump. It is very frequent, near daily moments when he addresses the press and takes questions at photo ops or in the Oval Office. One thing I did not have on my bingo card was this. Listen.
2: I said, would you like to give us a little hand? We don't need help with Iran, but if you'd like, give us a hand with Iran. He said, no thanks. And I said, wait a minute, we have 39,000 soldiers over there guarding you from Kim Jong-un, your next-door neighbor. And you're not going to help us on a very easy military operation in Iran? That's strange. No, no, we'd rather not get involved.
1: And now it looks like the decades-long joint military operations we do with South Korea, one of our undeniable allies, that to what I think I understand history correct, and my late father was a Marine in the Korean War, South Korea owes us its entire existence to us. I mean, we gave that country its independence and protected it. But now, what's going on with President Trump? Why is he blowing this up with South Korea?
3: Well, he's very unhappy, as he made it clear in the White House there about the South Koreans not helping.

0: at all with the Iran war. Now, there's not much the South Koreans can do to help in the Iran war, but they have missile interceptors. You know, they could get to the Gulf states. They could maybe send a destroyer for a while to the Strait of Hormuz. You know, there are other kind of symbolic things they could do. And if I were the South Koreans, I would have done something like that just to avoid this kind of reaction. And they've actually chipped into most of our major military operations since the Vietnam War. And they chipped in a huge way in the Vietnam War. But the domestic politics is against it in South Korea. And, you know, they do have a bigger problem just north of their, just at the DMZ there. So I would prefer if these kind of things were worked out in private. But that's not Trump's, that's not his MO. If he's upset with you, we're going to learn about truth on Truth Social and when he talks to reporters.
1: Yeah, and, you know, you wrote a column, by the way, and this is why I got interested in it, because I read your column in National Review about South Korea. The title, Trump's South Korea snub, sows strife with an ally again. And the again part is the perfect headline. And here President Trump is creating problems that I think we often call these things self-inflicted. Now, we've long known that he does like this, you know, personality diplomatic approach, and he respects people of power, strong men, if you will. Mm-hmm. But, you know, look, Kim Jong-un is not as charming as Seth Rogen made him out to be in that movie, The Interview, by any stretch of the means. Yeah. In fact, by the way, if you go back to that 2014, I believe it was, movie with James Franco and Seth Rogen, where they're going to go to an interview and then it turns into the CIA making him kill him. North Korea got so pissed about it, they called it an act of war, and I believe they thought there was a cyber attack directed at Sony, which made the movie. This is not, while we can joke about Kim Jong-un in a movie like that, like, you know, this is ruffling feathers. And what is the saying, leave a sleeping dog lie?
0: Yeah, so Trump is just weirdly enamored with this guy who I don't see the charm of him whatsoever. Now, of course, like most rational people, I've never met him and hope never to meet him. Right. But he loves the idea of personal diplomacy. But we got nothing first time around except for a very dramatic meeting and some photo ops, and we would get nothing second time around. And Kim Jong-un's made that very clear. You know, he said we have to give up our obsession with their nuclear program negotiations are going to start, which we shouldn't do. So sometimes there's a method to the madness, to how Trump goes about this. He has wrung more spending out of NATO countries, which is, I think is great, because he's been so public in his criticisms. But sometimes the method is totally lost on me, and this is one of them.
1: Well, and so, you know, we did have, as you wrote about in your piece, we just had Defense Secretary Pete Hegseth go over to South Korea last year talking about our alliance has never been stronger. Does this create a problem, or is this quickly moved on from?
0: I think it's probably quickly moved on from. Now, he said he ordered Hegseth to downgrade this joint exercise, which we've done literally for decades, joint military exercise with the South Koreans. It's not even clear whether that's going to happen or how much it would be downgraded if we do downgrade it. I imagine this will be papered over and we'll move to something else. South Korea is a hugely important ally. They need us, you know, and they're helpful to us as well. So I think that this one is something hopefully will be forgotten 2 weeks from now.
1: You know, I want to, what's not going to get forgotten about for 2 weeks, and obviously this flub-up came out because of our asking South Korea with respect to Iran, and you are a smart guy that understands these things and follows it. You know, I was just speaking in another segment with Vice Admiral Robert Harward, and he said, you know, I said, you know, does it feel like, and I think most of the American people feel that with respect to the war in Iran, that we're in like a Groundhog Day. He described it as a Mexican standoff, and mm-hmm. It's not really going anywhere. It's pretty clear, and the Wall Street Journal recently wrote about this Iran has a secret plan to escalate, actually, particularly ahead of the midterms. The last 24 hours, we've seen Iran strike the UAE with missiles. That's not particularly out of the ordinary, because we've been seeing this sporadically happen. But, you know, when we talk about the sort of, how do you describe where we are here? Because it is certainly this talks that's going to lead to threats. It's going to lead to maybe a deal that goes back to missiles. Mm-hmm. And I think by and large, the American people are getting frustrated with it. What's your read on where we are?
0: Yeah, I think Mexican standoff is pretty good. It's extraordinary that they're hitting Gulf states and hitting tankers in the Strait of Hormuz, and we're now not hitting them back. Now, we have the blockade, and our calculation is whatever the pain they can impose to us through disrupting the Strait, you know, and gas prices are still elevated. I rarely see in my part of the world gas below $4 a gallon. You know, it's about a dollar higher than it was. That hurts, but we can hurt them more with the blockade. And we can't hurt them more with the blockade, but the problem is they don't run in elections, right? They're fanatics, so they're willing to endure the pain. So I would think certainly they're not going to give us anything before November, because they want to hurt Trump in the elections, and they hope the elections neuter him. I think even if the elections go very badly, he's still going to be president of the United States and have a very free hand in foreign policy. So they may be overplaying their hand in that regard. But we're not hitting them back because Trump doesn't want to escalate, doesn't want to go back to intense exchange of arms. And we do have this real issue of having depleted some of our stocks of important advanced missiles. So we're going to sit on them with the blockade and hope something shakes loose, but nothing's going to shake loose soon.
1: And the IRGC leaders, particularly General Ahmad Vahidi, who I've talked a lot about, because, you know, you have to realize the history here. And when Ali Khamenei was the supreme leader, who we have now since killed, when he took over in the 90s, he literally started the Quds Force. So we hear so much, the fierce fighters. But the Quds Force's mission was twofold. It was not only a security apparatus, but they were the ones to be the exporters of terrorism and to go out and stand up Hamas, Hezbollah, Houthis, things like that. And the very first commander of the Quds Force was a younger General Ahmad Vahidi. He then was replaced with Qasem Soleimani, who we also killed, President Trump killed in the first administration, and he was well known for that. But the guy that stood up the Quds Force was Vahidi, and now he is back in charge of the IRGC. And I make that point to illustrate the fact that we should not be surprised, I don't think, by any stretch of the means, that not only are they following the same pattern of behavior, but also that they are not going to stop at anything. Their will, to be fair, is pretty ironclad, and they're willing to take an enormous amount of pain. So, you know, even if President Trump continues to push this beyond the midterms, you know, what hope do we have that we can break this Iranian will as we continue to inflict more pain, certainly as we watch today economically?
0: It's very difficult. Now, when an adversary has a fanatical will and we're waging a total war against them, like the Nazis or Imperial Japan, it matters that they have that will, but eventually we'll just crush them, right? And here the problem is we're not going to invade Tehran, right? Which we could win a war in theory in a week if we wanted to, and we had the political will, but we don't, right? So it's a limited war, and when you get in a limited war against an enemy with a fanatical will, that's where you get an asymmetrical advantage in favor of the other side. We saw it in the Korean War to some extent, aforementioned the Korean War. I mean, the amount of punishment that the North Koreans and the Chinese were willing to absorb in that conflict was unbelievable. Same thing the North Vietnamese in the Vietnam War, and same thing here, right? So we wouldn't be able to absorb, you know, for a week, the kind of economic pain that they've sustained, or the blows, military blows that they sustained, or losing the top hierarchy of their leadership in these targeted strikes. But they don't think the way we do, right? They're different. They are true religious fanatics, and it's hard to see just more economic pain getting the job done. Again, at least not in short order.
1: And, you know, you make a good point, Rich, about we're not invading Tehran anytime soon. Look, I was embedded with Lieutenant Colonel Ollie North during the invasion of Iraq in 2003. We went in to topple a regime, regime change, and ultimately we got lost in nation building, and the Colonel and I were there in 2003, 2004, 2005, 2006, 2007. I even went back in 2016. with him as well. And this is different. But, you know, when President Trump continues to make statements like the one I'm about to play you about his primary fundamental goal of denuclearization, I have a question for you. Here's what he said in the Oval Office. This is cut 19. Listen to here.
2: Are you any closer today to reaching a final deal to end Iran's nuclear program?
3: Well, they want to make a deal, but they're not going to make the kind of a deal that I feel is necessary. Look, we're in there for one reason. Iran cannot have a nuclear weapon. You understand that? Iran cannot have a nuclear weapon, and they won't have a nuclear weapon.
1: And I applaud him for being the first president in history willing to stand up militarily to Iran, particularly in an election year, well knowing the difficulties he would face. But when he continues to make this goal, which is a goal that is a victory for the world, not just the U.S. and Israel and the Gulf states, for the world, you wonder, to your point about invading Tehran, can you actually accomplish that goal without putting boots on the ground in some capacity? Certainly, if it comes to having to go in and physically take centrifuges and materials out of places like Pickaxe Mountain.
0: It is my belief that what fundamentally was happened in terms of denuclearizing Iran has already happened. It happened through Midnight Hammer. It happened through this military campaign. They're not enriching anymore. The first time in decades, they're not enriching. And they're going to have a very, if they decided they're going to enrich again tomorrow, they'd have a very hard time doing it. I think it would take them years to stand it up again. That's the accomplishment. I don't think we're getting anything from them in terms of negotiations on the nuclear deal. Certainly nothing worth having. So I think the war now is just basically over the Strait of Hormuz. Will Iran continue to control it? Will it get opened up again, et cetera? There could eventually be a deal over that. But I don't think we're getting, you know, any agreement to rip up their stuff and give it to us or have inspectors or any of that. So I think whatever's been accomplished has been accomplished militarily, and now it's a fight over the strait.
1: Last question, and that is, you can bet that Oman isn't going to be cutting a deal over the strait with Iran. President Trump quickly tried to bring that back in line. Your quick thoughts on that?
0: Yeah, it's, you know, again, method to madness sometimes, sometimes not. Kind of extraordinary that he threatened to bomb Oman, our ally. But, have been talking to the Iranians about the Strait of Hormuz, what the arrangement will be. So if we're not going to take the strait back militarily, it may be the best that you can have is some sort of arrangement between Iran and Oman about how it's going to work. That would not be my ideal solution. But they in that scenario, they're part of the solution. So maybe you jawbone them, but you don't want to bomb them.
1: No, and that was a jawbone indeed. Rich Lowry, editor of the National Review, longtime friend of this program and a friend of mine as well. Rich, great insight. Thanks, buddy.
0: Awesome. Thanks, Griff.
1: All right. You're listening to the Brian Kilmeade Show. I'm Griff Jenkins. Don't go anywhere.
4: 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It's Brian Kilmeade.

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0: 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It's Brian Kilmeade.
1: That ain't no lie. He is busy doing 3 hours of TV, 3 hours of radio, but I am so honored to be in for him. This is Griff Jenkins on the Brian Kilmeade Show. You know, I travel to New York every weekend to do Fox and Friends weekend, and I don't keep a diary like Anthony Fauci did. But if I did keep a diary, I would make notes about my travels to New York. And for instance, I would say things like, had to go to CVS near work and get some more toothpaste. Had to wait 5 minutes for them to open up the locked box because of the crime here. I also would put in an entry, listen to crazy woman talking about something today. Actually learned she's actually part of the local government. Listen here, cut 13.
2: Most of what we saw were crimes of poverty. People who were stealing things like toothpaste. People who were stealing things like, you know, soap. And that means if you're stealing those things, you need them. Right. And we are choosing to protect billion-dollar companies like CVS and Walgreens over the people who are struggling to get by. There are people who can be thrown in jail simply for having a biological need.
1: A biological need. So that is Emily Gallagher, a current member of the New York Assembly, the same place where, not same seat, but same government local body that Zoran Mamdani was in before he was the mayor of New York City, suggesting that shoplifting is okay. And the last time I looked, while we feel, and I am Catholic, compassion towards the poor, poverty is not a permission slip to steal. And when Emily Gallagher says stuff like this, and then on the back end of allowing shoplifting, encouraging it if you're poor, she backs it up with blasting CVS and Walgreens as billionaires making poor people suffer. That creates class warfare. Class warfare. And by the way, she is a democratic socialist. No surprise there. But this intentional creation of class warfare is not what this country needs. And it's not what the Bronx, where she is, needs, or New York or any other city in America. And the fact that you have an elected official excusing, really permissing shoplifting is beyond me. I just can't put my mind around it. I'm Griff Jenkins, and this is the Brian Kilmeade Show.
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7: Breaking news this hour from Town Hall. I'm Rich Thomason. Another Trump-backed candidate wins his primary.
8: In Florida, Republican Byron Donalds, who's endorsed by President Trump, winning the primary for governor with almost 48% of the vote. Donalds speaking to his supporters in Orlando.
9: Tonight, we put aside our differences. Tonight, we are one united Republican Party.
8: The three-term congressman will now face Democrat David Jolly, a former Republican, in November. Laura Winters reporting.
7: Also in Florida, President Trump is applauding the defeat in a primary of Democrat Alexander Vindman. He was a star witness against the president in the impeachment proceedings. Vindman took a drubbing at the hands of challenger Democratic Socialist Angie Nixon. In the Florida U.S. Senate primary, Nixon will face Republican Senator Ashley Moody come November. President Trump says the United States and Canada have had a meeting of the minds on trade.
10: Less than 2 hours before he was set to impose 50% tariffs on $20 billion worth of Canadian imports, President Trump announced on social media that the U.S. and Canada have a deal. Subject, he writes, to the finalization of documents. Trump's import taxes would have hit about 5% of what Canada ships to the U.S., including products ranging from hockey sticks to tongue depressors. And Canada had threatened to respond in kind. But those sanctions are now delayed, buying time for more.

0: 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The Dow's up 341 points. 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

0: a lot of people. Expectations are not overly high for the Buccaneers. Last year, they started 6-2, but then they were 2-7 to finish out the year. Miami Dolphins football, they've made a couple of small roster moves. They signed defensive end Seth Coleman-Lyles to the 98-man roster. Defensive end Mason Rieger being waived with an injury designation in a corresponding move. Rays baseball, they lose to the Blue Jays yesterday 10-5. Marlins lose to the Phillies 6-4. Each of those series continue tonight.
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1: This is the great Brian Kilmeade Show. I'm Griff Jenkins, your humble D.C. correspondent and Fox and Friends Weekend co-host, filling in for Brian today, who has the day off. And it's really been all eyes on the Sunshine State. A couple of primaries, three states had primaries yesterday, but everybody was watching Florida because there was not one, not two, but three socialist candidates running down there. And many people wondered whether or not the socialist dream of a communist utopia would be shared by Floridians. Turns out it wasn't totally shut down because in the Senate race, you had Angie Nixon, a Democratic socialist that wants Medicare for all, abolishing ICE, and the whole litany of list of crazy progressive positions that we have gone through. She won last night, and not only did she win, she makes the case that she converted even Republicans to come to her side. Here was a little bit of her after her victory. Cut two.
2: We have actually, it's not about Democrat or Republican or progressive or moderate. I have been able to get folks who were MPAs and Republicans to change their party affiliation to vote for me in this primary, as well as donate on a campaign and volunteer on a campaign. And that's because I have a proven track record here in the state of Florida of fighting for Floridians as well as delivering. I've been able to get legislation across the finish line that would expand access to early childhood education for low-income and hardworking families. And that is what people care about, policies that help improve their quality of life.
1: And the record shows Nixon defeated Colonel Alex Vindman, who you remember of Trump impeachment fame, by more than 12 points. Nobody better. I mean, bar none, nobody better to weigh in and size up what the election results tell us today than my friend Carl Rove. Carl, thanks for joining us. Kind of a shocker that one of the three socialists won. What's your read and your top line today?
3: Yeah, well, first of all, thanks for having me. Where is Kilmeade? I mean, what luxurious resort is he at? But first, I want to apologize. I really want to apologize. And for years, I have mangled your first name. I kept calling you Griff. I had no idea your first name is actually Grace.
1: Okay.
3: Now, that's odd. All the Graces I know are girls. So, but you know, since your choice, Grace. Grace Jenkins.
1: Oh, Carl, you are the best. So what, for our listeners who aren't familiar, I interviewed on Sunday one of those socialists, Elijah Manley, who was defeated by Debbie Wasserman Schultz. We had him on the show, and I get into this discussion. He launches off on this protester narrative about ICE shooting people in the streets, and I set him straight with some facts. But literally, Eric here on the show put together a clip. I couldn't get the guy to get my name straight. Here, listen to this, Carl. This is what you're referring to.
4: Morning. Thank you for joining us.
5: Thank you so much for having me, Grace. You know, the number one priority for my campaign is, I think that's an unfair way to frame it, Grace. We are still going to enforce immigration laws in our country
4: This is an unfactual narrative.
5: No amount of anecdotes.
4: It's Debbie Wasserman Schultz, who, of course, was once in the leadership. Now you're part of the pushback. Thank you, Elijah.
5: Awesome. Thank you, Grace.
3: If the guy couldn't get your name straight, why should we think he could get any facts straight?
1: No.
3: I mean, it was hilarious.
1: It was unbelievable.
3: Really.
1: Yeah. Unbelievable. Thanks for watching. All right. So let's get your takeaway. I mean, I got to believe that the fact that he will now run against incumbent Senator Ashley Moody, who has a track record, but not only does she have these crazy policies, you have such a large number of voters who have escaped places like Cuba and Venezuela and Nicaragua that have real life, actual traumatic experiences with socialism, as well as in some southern Florida pockets, certainly a heavy Jewish population, which have got to be nothing short of alarmed by the aggressive way that these Democratic socialists have embraced anti-Semitism. But what's your take?
3: Well, first of all, I want to know who the genius was inside Senator Ashley Moody's campaign that helped foster this outcome, because it changed her race from being mildly interesting to being completely dead and over. And then the nomination, I think you're absolutely right. The nomination of a avowed, openly practicing Democratic socialist in a state where you have Cubanos and Venezuelans and Nicaraguans and lots of people, as you point out, who've had an experience in their lifetime and in their family with the effect of socialism is a big negative. And you add on top of that the anti-Semitism of the DSA and their DSA adjacent candidates. And this is the state is trending red. I mean, it was not too long ago that for the first time in its history, it had more registered Republicans than Democrats. Now the gap between the two is huge, and I think is only going to get bigger this year. And it's going to be a little bit difficult for the Democrats because they have a gubernatorial candidate who's a former Republican and more of a centrist. And now they have above him on the ballot a Democratic socialist as their Senate candidate who, A, is not going to raise that much money, and B, is not going to step away from her leftist view. She may try and paper it over by saying, as she did in that clip you had from her, that she has a proven record of delivering and she claims to have converted. I'd love to see those Republicans step forward and say, I was a Republican who's now supporting the Democratic socialist. I think that's a little bit of myth making there. She at least recognizes it's a problem.
1: Yeah. Who is that? And you're spot on. I mean, I just don't see how Ashley Moody loses, but I do think, and this is what I want to get your take on, there was a painful reality, I think, for Democratic leadership, because remember, when you look at the math, over 16 million that Colonel Alex Vindman brought into the race, compared to Nixon had like $975,000, and she still won by 12 points, but also the endorsements. Chuck Schumer was all in on Vindman. That was his candidate, while you had Ilhan Omar and Rashida Tlaib backing Nixon. Is there some real Monday morning quarterbacking for the Democrat establishment? People like Schumer, people like Hakeem Jeffries, saying there's something here we need to worry about.
3: Yeah, look, I was looking at it from a distance, so you got to take that into account. I was never impressed with him as a candidate. He seemed to me to be stiff, unapproachable. And look, he just recently moved to the state. Now, look, granted, Florida has a lot of people moving in, but it's one thing to say, oh, I've been here for 5 or 8 or 10 years. It's another thing to say, well, I moved here 2.5, 3 years ago in order to run for the U.S. Senate. So I thought he was a stiff. I don't think he was particularly effective on the campaign trail. He was showered with cash because, you know, sort of everybody who had suffered from Trump derangement syndrome said he's the guy who's going to be able to take Trump on and he'll be able to sway people in Florida. But I never saw the political chops that was necessary to be a serious candidate, with all due respect to him. I mean, I know his twin brother is in the Congress, mm-hmm. From Virginia, but, you know, it just struck me really, really bad candidate selection. And Schumer, he can raise money, but he has not had a good track record this time around in finding candidates. He was the person who said, let's get the, you know, ancient governor of Maine to run, Janet Mills to run against Graham Plattner, and that fell flat. He was the one who said, let's all consolidate behind Stevens in Michigan. And while she came close, I thought, again, there was a weak candidate. She had this weird affectation and voice on the campaign trail, mm-hmm. that I just thought a lot of Michiganders would probably be off put by. But she came close. But, you know, Schumer is part of this effort to get, quote, independents running in Nebraska and Montana, because the Democratic label is so bad in those states that he was afraid Democrats couldn't get elected. And so the gambit worked in Nebraska. The Democrats put up a candidate who won the nomination and then withdrew, but they're not getting the independent candidate to get out. Excuse me, the Democratic candidate to get out in Montana. So bad political judgment by Schumer, who used to have better chops and certainly retains an enormous ability to raise money.
1: As we wait to see, now we're 70 something days away from the midterms, I want to get your take on the overall what happens with control. But before I do that, I want to stay in the Senate races, because I can't bring you on being from Texas without addressing, as you well know, Fox's power rankings just moved that Tallarico Paxton race into toss-up, which obviously we've heard for a long time that there was going to be, you know, Texas turning blue. Beto O'Rourke was going to do it. Didn't happen. But now it is something to see Fox's power rankings moving the Tallarico race into toss-up. What's your read and insight here?
3: Yeah. Well, first of all, it's Robert Francis O'Rourke, incidentally. It's not right. That phony Nick. Let's be clear. Ken Paxton blames me for his impeachment. I had nothing to do with it, but I'm not a favorite of his, and I'm not a fan of his. But he should win, but he's a terrible candidate, and Tallarico is a smart guy. He said a lot of goofy things. Look, I live in Austin, Texas. I love the town, but let's admit it. It's a very liberal town. Sure. And so Democrats here say incredibly bizarre things because that's the nature of the local Democratic Party. And he has said a lot of crazy things. A candidate who had money and was good on the stump could be creating havoc for him. But that's not happening. And Tallarico is out there taking systematically all of the difficulties and the scandals surrounding our attorney general and starting to wrap him up in them. And to me, the key is going to be the Senate before the Senate primary in Texas, the Republican senatorial campaign committee and the Republican Senate Leadership Fund, the major super PAC, both laid out their bets for the general election to sort of signal players where they were going to play and where they weren't. And they didn't say we're playing in Texas. And the signal was, President Trump, if you decide to endorse Ken Paxton and he wins, we don't have the money to carry him across the finish line. And Paxton is a terrible fundraiser. I think he had something like, you know, $9 million in the last period since he started his campaign. Tallarico had 70, and I suspect the gap is even wider today. So the key is going to be, can Paxton find help from President Trump's super PACs, MAGA, Inc., and Never Surrender? They're able to go up with the kind of advertising that will highlight the comments of Tallarico and try and provide some kind of defense, if need be, on the personal scandals. And he needs to be on the campaign trail. The week before the 4th of July, he was in Washington the weekend before, no fundraising events that I can detect. And then on Tuesday is photographed getting on a plane to Iceland with his latest girlfriend. And on the July 4th, he's not celebrating the 4th of July in, you know, Tyler, Texas, or Comanche, Texas, or, you know, Almeda, Texas. He is celebrating the 4th of July in London, England. That ain't smart. He's in the middle of a race in a big state where he has run traditionally behind the rest of the Republican ticket by an average of 155,000 votes in 4 years ago. And 4 years before that, he ran behind by about 175,000 votes. He was the bottom of the statewide Republican ticket. And he better get out on the campaign trail and campaign effectively every single day between now and the election day. That's what his victory is going to depend on. It's going to depend on that and having the MAGA super PAC, President Trump's super PAC, spend a bundle of money to try and drag him across the finish line.
1: It's really remarkable to watch. And, I had forgotten until you reminded me, spending the 4th of July anywhere other than in Texas is just unbelievable for a candidate.
3: Look, if he wanted to spend it in London, we got a London, Texas, in Northeast Texas. He could have gone to London and Northeast Texas, for God's sake. I mean, you know, and we can't promise anything close to Iceland. We are, after all, Texas, and it's the summer. But you know what? You know, if you want to cool off, go down to Aransas Pass and go out and get on Cinnamon Beach. I mean, for God's sake.
1: That's right. With a Shiner Bock in your hand. Last question, because we're almost out of time, and I'm not going to play the whole thing for the setup. You probably have seen CNN's data guy.
3: Shiner pay you, incidentally, to make that local reference? It was a good one. If I drank beer, I'd have a Shiner Bock. But I mean, Grace, I'm blown away with your local reference.
1: Listen,
3: really good.
1: You know, I've got ties to the Alamo, and of course, I spent 4 years courtesy of Joe Biden and his open border and border communities. And let me tell you, after a hot day in the sun, humidity in Texas, a cold Shiner Bock is about the best thing on the planet.
3: There we go.
1: Last couple of seconds, I just want to get your read. Harry Enten, the CNN data guy, is just all in on the House, the Senate, the Democrats are going to run away. Do you think it's a foregone conclusion, particularly when it comes to the House, that Democrats will win? Or is it still an open question?
3: Well, I think it's an open question on the Senate. But look, the question on the House is how many seats are the Republicans going to lose? And if you look at it, then this is a really rough measure. And if you look at the toss-up seats that the Cook Political Report says in June, the party out of power wins about three quarters of them. There were 18 seats, four Democrat and 14 Republican. If the Democrats won 75% of those, they would take the House with about a four vote margin, 222 to 213. But, you know, and I'm going to look at it again, looking at August, what is the pattern of August? It's now 19 seats, toss-up seats in the Cook Political Report, four of them Democrat, 15 Republican. Let's just see how that keeps going. The Senate is a crapshoot now. It shouldn't be. Texas should be comfortably in the Republican column. But, we got Maine. I think Susan's running a great race. North Carolina, if Tillis was running again, we'd be in better shape. But he's not running, so it's an open seat. And they're running the one Democrat who could take the seat. Same thing in Alaska. Dan Sullivan's a personal friend of mine. I think the world of him. The Democrats nominated the one Democrat who might be able to win. Ohio, same thing. Houston is terrific. But at the end of the day, Michigan was a real plus for us having El Saeed.
1: It's crazy. We got to leave it there. We're out of time for a commercial break. But Karl Rove, it's always great to talk to you, my friend.
3: Griff, great to be with you, buddy. And if you want me to call you Grace, just let me know.
1: That sounds good. Karl, thank you as always, my friend. Great insight.
3: All right. Thank you, buddy.
1: This is the Brian Kilmeade Show. I am Griff Jenkins, or Grace, as Karl and Elijah mainly call me. And we will be back.
5: Thank you, Grace.
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1: This is the Brian Kilmeade Show. I'm Griff Jenkins. One more note about the Florida race down there. Our buddy Byron Donalds running for governor down there. He'll face off against David Jolly, once a Republican, now the Democrat governor, gubernatorial candidate running against Byron Donalds. And Byron Donalds saying last night that Angie Nixon is going to be a help in his race. Listen to this. Cut seven.
2: Let's also look at the fact that you have Angie Nixon, somebody who's supported by the Democrat Socialists of America, who's now the Democrat nominee for the United States Senate against our United States Senator Ashley Moody. So the Democrat Party has a decision to make. Are they going to follow socialism? Or are they going to follow common sense? It's already clear that the Democrats do not support common sense. That's why more people in our state are choosing the Republican Party every single year. That's why we have a 1.5 million voter advantage over the Democrats in our state.
1: And he is going to use that socialism label as much as he can over the next 70-something days. We'll see where it goes. I'm Griff Jenkins here on the Great Brian Kilmeade Show.

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1: If you're looking for a place to escape the heat today, Leon County is opening all of its public libraries as cooling stations. The move comes as the National Weather Service has issued an extreme heat warning, with heat index values expected to climb above 112 degrees in parts of the Big Bend. Six Leon County library branches that are normally closed on Mondays will be open from 10 in the morning until 6 p.m. The downtown Leroy Collins main library will be open from 10 a.m. until 9 p.m., its regular Monday schedule. The libraries offer air conditioning, water, restrooms, and a place to get out of the heat. County officials are urging residents to take the warning seriously, especially people who work or spend extended periods outdoors. The cooling stations will remain available until the extreme heat warning expires. Officials are also encouraging residents to check on neighbors and anyone who may be particularly vulnerable to the dangerous temperatures. This is Rachel Linnae with Rural Talk 93.3 Local News Update, brought to you by Macklemore Systems, Tallahassee's go-to Mac store. 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
2: This is meteorologist Paul Trombley with your Real Talk 93.3 weather update. A heat advisory continues until 8 p.m. tonight. A blend of clouds and sun today with a chance for storms. High temperatures reach up to 97. Westerly winds 5 to 10 miles per hour. Partly cloudy skies tonight. Slight chance of thunderstorms. Lows dip down to about 76. 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Currently, it's 84 degrees.
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1: Florida man, what'd you do to yourself this time?
2: Disney World, me and Hank, my emotional sport alligator, we did it all.
1: Please tell me you weren't swimming in the Seven Seas Lagoon again.
2: Well, not this time. We rode the monorail to the Magic Kingdom, hit Space Mountain, crushed some turkey legs, and we washed it down with a couple of Dole Whips. And the best part, the Country Bear Jamboree.
1: Sounds like a great day so far. What happened?
2: 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I jumped, Hank tried to catch me, and pop, my back went out midair.
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0: From his mouth to your ears, it's Brian Kilmeade.
1: This is the great Brian Kilmeade Show. Griff Jenkins pinch hitting for Brian today. And another day, another story in the WNBA. Something, if you would have asked me on New Year's Eve, you know, give me the top five stories you're going to be talking a lot about this coming year in 2026. I did not have WNBA on my bingo card, or that you were going to see a league having trouble defining what the W in their name means. And we're lucky now to have Kim Slusser, who is the ambassador for the Independent Council on Women's Sports, joining us. And Kim, I understand you have a daughter, Brooke, who was a former co-captain of the San Jose State University women's volleyball team. And I want to get into sort of, you know, your actual experience with this. I also know, I think I know, that you may be speaking at a rally tomorrow when the Indiana Fever travel to Dallas. Thank you for joining us.
2: Yes, thank you so much for having me.
1: So I want to get to what you're going to be saying at the rally, but I noticed that you've got on the XXXY t-shirt on, and
2: yes,
1: you know, having recently seen the Minnesota Lynx head coach Cheryl Reeve wearing a Trans Kids Belong t-shirt on the sideline in a game against the Fever, I was shocked when this mother and daughter, Casey and Annie Thomason, were literally wearing simply, you know, shirts like your shirt right there, and got all kinds of grief. They actually joined Laura Ingram this week, and because they were wearing the XXXY shirt, they were asked to cover them up. Here's a soundbite from that mother and daughter reacting. I want to play this for you and get your thoughts. This is cut 34.
3: He didn't know what was offensive about it. He said he didn't even understand. But since someone told on us and said that they were offensive, we had to, you know, cover up, put on our, you know, our Atlanta Dream shirts instead of our XXXY.
4: I was flabbergasted. It's the first time I've ever experienced anything like that. And I had no words except, like, who's offended by a t-shirt at this point?
3: And who is offended by science?
4: No,
3: That's what we asked the security guard.
1: And that mother got it spot on. Who's offended by science? Your thoughts on this?
2: Yes, that's, you know, always where I come from with all of this, with everything we've been through with our daughter, Brooke. I just call it common sense, science, you know, biblical, truthful values. It's very simple. It's just saying men and women are different, and that men should not be in women's spaces, whether it's in the locker room or in the apartment, which is what my daughter experienced at San Jose State. And it's just expressing that we just want simple, you know, fair and safe spaces.
1: So let's talk, so our listeners fully understand, with your daughter, Brooke. Walk us through your experience with this.
2: Yes. So Brooke was originally at another school and transferred to San Jose State. When she got there, she played on one of the top teams in the nation for volleyball for clubs. So she was used to being around girls that were really good players. Long story short, she got there and started noticing some things were a little bit different with one of the players, and then come to find out that this person is a male. Again, we just really come from a very simple, simplistic, this is a man, this is a woman, this is wrong, what can we do to change this? And of course, being in California and being San Jose State, she was, you know, had a lot of pushback. And it's basically been her in the lawsuit now with Riley Gaines and against NCAA, her own lawsuit with ICONS against the Mountain West Conference. And we're going through that right now. So for us, it's just very simple. People try to make it into more than it actually is. For us, you know, people can do, and we always want to present with love to everyone. But do what you want to do outside of the sports, outside of our spaces, outside of the locker rooms. That's fine. But once you get into the sports and you get into the locker rooms and you get into the restrooms, it's not okay. You know, there's a man and there's a woman. It doesn't matter what drugs you take to lower your testosterone. You know, you're a man and you shouldn't be in the space. And that's really all it's about for us.
1: Have you been surprised by the fact that the WNBA says now that they're going to take some time to review this for weeks or months before they come to it? When it's back to, it reminds me of the moment with the Supreme Court Justice Ketanji Brown Jackson, when she could not answer what the definition of a woman is when she was being pressed on that. And but now, are you shocked by the reaction of the WNBA?
2: Sadly, no. After everything we've been through, it was sadly what I expected from the WNBA. They don't want to admit they're wrong. They don't want to come out and say that this should be only women's spaces. This should be only women's sports. And now with the two, you know, ex-NBA players saying that they want to be eligible for the 2027 draft, now they're being tested. So we'll see what happens. I'm very curious to see what they end up with as their definition for a woman.
1: If they ever get to one, and that's the shocking part of it. So you are going to speak at a rally ahead of the Dallas game tomorrow. What are you going to talk about? What's your message?
2: So we're there to, first of all, to support Sophie and the message, the very simple message that she gave during her interview a week or two ago. And just to support her and to let all of the girls, even bigger than that, all of the girls that play sports that are behind Brooke and Sophie coming up, that the ladder's not going to be pulled up behind them, and that we're there to support you and to hopefully bring common sense back to, you know, sports.
1: And, you know, it's really remarkable, I think, how well Sophie Cunningham has handled this. And you have to keep, as she does, go back to her original statement where she said, I got nothing against the trans community. I'm all about love. I'm all about inclusion. But when it comes to women's sports, in this case, women's basketball, there is a fairness to it. And, you know, it seems lost on the league, WNBA, that they should have from the get-go. They would have far less controversy, I would suggest to you, if early on they would have come to Sophie's defense and rallied around her to say, listen, you know, she is being very fair to trans people, the trans community, but this is a fairness issue. But they haven't. And now, and I want to get your take on it, Kim, it seems like that genie isn't going back in the bottle.
2: No, it's definitely not. I really honestly, to be brutally honest, I have a very hard time wrapping my mind around it. I don't understand where all this comes from. It's an ideology. It's, in my opinion, a mental illness. But back to the WNBA, I don't know. I really don't even know. I'm kind of speechless about it because it's just such, I'm a very commonsensical person. Mm-hmm. And so it's very black and white to me, sometimes to a fault, because I have a hard time understanding the other side. I don't see the WNBA changing the way that I think they're going to come out with the two guys that are making themselves eligible for the draft for the WNBA and say, well, you've played men's professional sports before, so you're not eligible, or come up with something like that. I'm like you. I really just don't see them coming around on this. I see them finding a loophole and not having to define what a woman is and not protecting the women's spaces.
1: I love, Kim, doing interviews on this topic with people like you, because it's almost like you're in some way trepidatious about saying that it's common sense media with these things. My favorite one of which, that I'll paraphrase because I don't have the sound of it, because I forgot to tell our producer Eric about it, but there was one person that played a Monty Python clip with John Cleese way back back about this issue. I don't know if you remember where they're sitting around in the Roman Empire days, and John Cleese is saying, I want to be a woman. And the guy says, why? He said, because I want to have babies. He said, you can't have babies. He said, why not? I said, because I'm not a woman. He's like, you haven't got a womb. And then Brian Cleese is like, don't oppress me. It's like they were ahead of their time, decades in the making, and yet now there is some tap dancing around it, which is a biological fact of nature. Do you think that this just continues to grow, this push? Because we've seen, obviously, this issue coming up in other sports. Now it's arrived at the WNBA, which also, I like to add to the discussion, that they are shooting themselves in the foot, because all of a sudden you have a level of popularity the WNBA never enjoyed with people like Sophie and Caitlin Clark.
2: I really don't see it changing. It's interesting you ask that. I see things getting better when it comes to our side, you know, when it comes to sanity, as I say, I see it getting better. And I love the popularity of this, like you say, with the WNBA, but I don't want to bring the WNBA money, you know, because of what they stand for right now. So it's kind of a hard one for me. Like, I even had a friend the other day that I invited to come to the game in Dallas on tomorrow, which, by the way, we are having the rally at 4 o'clock outside of the American Airlines Center.
1: Okay, good.
2: And she basically said, I don't want to buy a ticket and give the WNBA money. And because of them not standing, and she goes, I want to be there. And we have some people that are actually coming to the rally that are doing that, but they don't want to participate in buying the tickets for the WNBA because of what they stand for.
1: And that's voting with your pocketbook, which is very effective. You know, you talk about hoping things getting better. Jennifer Say, who is a big part of the XXXY movement, and I'm sure you know as well, she talked a little bit on Steve Varney's show about the groundswell of support behind your movement. I'll play this quick soundbite and get your thoughts. I'm going to guess you agree. Cut 36.
5: Corporate America, which includes the WNBA and the individual teams, and they don't realize that the public has moved on. You know, I will say this. I'm hearing there was an article this morning in ESPN that people wearing pro-trans t-shirts were also told to cover them up. And I want to be clear, I'm not for that either. People can say whatever they want and wear whatever t-shirt they want.

0: There's nothing mean about any of it, and no one should be censored. It's a t-shirt, for goodness sake. And I think the new news, though, is that people are willing to stand up and support the Protect Women's Sports side of things. That's new, the groundswell of support. And the more they try to censor us, the stronger our movement grows.
1: I see you nodding your head, Cam. Your thoughts?
2: Yeah. You know, Jennifer's right. It's just craziness. It's basically suppressing free speech, you know, having your shirt covered up. And I also found it funny on another note that the biggest size poster they'll let us have tomorrow inside the American Airlines Center for the game is like a sheet of paper, like a 9.5 by 11. Really? So yeah, it's interesting. It's because I'm sure they don't want any controversy, but no, I agree with her. It's ridiculous that they had somebody come up. I did notice that surprisingly that the WNBA came out and, said that, that was wrong, that they shouldn't have done that, and that whoever the guy was that told the girls to cut the mom and the girl to cover her shirts up shouldn't have done that. I don't think it was the WNBA. Correct me. I don't think it was the WNBA. I think it was the team, actually, that right. said that. It wasn't the NBA. So they're not speaking on it from what I remember. Yeah.
1: Yeah. Well, look, whether it is the team or the league sweeping an issue under the rug that they brought upon themselves is not going to work at all. And, you know, Charlie Hurd, my fellow co-host of Fox Friends Weekend, he and I have talked and joked a lot on the air that literally because of Caitlin Clark and because of Sophie Cunningham, we even bothered watching WNBA games. And I love sports. I love rooting for the Knicks. I love football, which is right around the corner. I've been watching baseball. Like crazy, but you know, I will actually tune in, particularly when the Fever are playing. That's the only games I'm watching right now. And you know, turning away a viewer like me is really, you've got to think like in the pure money making business. If you want to keep your league in business, you need to attract more viewers and fans, not turn them away, right?
2: Right, exactly. You know, I feel the same way with you about, at one point, about the women's national soccer team with the Megan Rapinoe situation and the way she's feeling. I played soccer all through high school and was going to play in college, tore my ACL, but I could not even watch the women's soccer team. Mm. I love soccer. I love it. And I just got a really bad taste in my mouth after the way that they speak up about it. And I wouldn't even put it on the TV because I, again, don't want to support something that it just made me sad. You know?
1: I know. Well, listen, Kim Slusser, thank you for joining us. We got to leave it there. We got to take a commercial break. But good luck at the rally, 4:00 tomorrow in Dallas at the arena. Good luck. Thanks for joining us.
2: Thank you.
1: All right. 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
1: The realest of the real talk shows, the Brian Kilmeade Show. Griff Jenkins pinch hitting for Brian. And I mentioned in the last segment with Kim Slusser, a moment that has really defined this craziness with regards to fairness in women's sports, and that is the inability to define a woman. Let me take you back. The year was 2022, March. Supreme Court nomination for Ketanji Brown Jackson, who is now Associate Justice, asked by Senator Marsha Blackburn to simply define a woman, and mightily she struggled. Listen.
2: Can you provide a definition for the word woman?
3: Can I provide a definition?
2: Mm-hmm. No. Yeah.
3: I can't.
2: You can't?
3: Not in this context.
2: So
3: I'm not a biologist.
2: The meaning of the word woman is so unclear and controversial that you can't give me a definition?
1: And yet you had supporters of Brown Jackson saying that it was a politically charged line of questioning involving complex scientific intersections. What are we doing? How did we get here? How can a member of the third branch of government, the judicial branch, a justice, Ketanji Brown Jackson, can answer a simple biological question? And it is played out in multiple arenas, including professional sports, the latest in the WNBA. Some days I look at things and I think, what is going on? But that's why we talk about these things on the Brian Kilmeade Show. This is Griff Jenkins, and you never know what's going to come up next.
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5: Breaking news at Town Hall. I'm Bob Agnew in Washington. Florida's special Democrat primary for the U.S. Senate saw retired U.S. Army Lieutenant Colonel Alex Vindman come up short yesterday. That drew a response from the White House.
6: President Trump posting on his Truth Social page, "Sleazebag Vindman loses tonight to a radical left lunatic. How cool is that?" Vindman was a Trump impeachment witness. He got beat by Democrat Socialist candidate Congresswoman Angie Nixon. She will face Republican Senator Ashley Moody, who was the state attorney general and appointed to the Senate seat by Governor DeSantis when Marco Rubio was selected by the president to be Secretary of State.
5: That's correspondent Laura Winters. Representative Byron Donalds won the Republican nomination for Florida governor, and former Representative David Jolly picked up the Democrat nod in yesterday's primary. That sets the stage for a fall campaign to replace Florida's popular but term-limited Republican Governor Ron DeSantis. The president is giving a new update on the situation in the Middle East.
7: President Trump says there are no talks or conversations underway with Iran. The president confirmed the naval blockade remains in full force while the Strait of Hormuz is open and operating. The president noted all water mines in the area have been removed or detonated. In another message, the president labeled the Strait of Hormuz as a new U.S. territory. Willie Nelson, Washington.
5: President Trump said on Tuesday he was delaying those 50% U.S. tariffs on $20 billion worth of Canadian imports after the two countries reached something of a last-minute deal. Here's Ben Thomas.
8: Those sanctions are now delayed, buying time for more negotiations and avoiding, for now, yet another strain in already tense relations between historic allies. Ben Thomas, Washington.
5: And it's a winning session so far on Wall Street. The Dow Jones Industrial Average right now up by 167 points. The S&P 500 up by 29. NASDAQ down about 7 points. More at townhall.com.
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10: Offensive lineman Patrick McCary could miss time this season. He recently had a back procedure. 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Total bet down from 39.5 to 38.5. 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
8: Good day, everybody. Tom Block, Keith Jones, Bob Ferrante. We are 1 week closer, gentlemen, as we say hello to everybody. Welcome to Front Row Knowles Seminole Sidelines. And I know we're getting closer because there's more and more news every day. I mean, we're going to honor Peter Warrick. We're closer to a depth chart. That's almost a game week. And Bob, meanwhile, is taking time off for personal reasons because he's got a pack, unpack, lift heavy furniture, and do all those things that dads get assigned the task of doing. How'd the move go, Bob?
9: I'm told we are 80% there on day one. So it's a process, but the process is good with ibuprofen and caffeine.
10: And Bob, I apologize. I didn't mean to be, but I was indeed out of town.
8: And yeah, and this is why I don't have it. Keith does make the mistake. He has a truck, so people call him to borrow it. But I see, I don't have one, and that's a way to stay out of that game as well. Anyway, where would you guys like to start here? As we move a little bit closer, and it's also watch list season too. Which, if you have a pulse and are on the team, you're on the watch list. I think that's the criteria at the start of the season. But it feels, you know, Peter Warrick, that's always a good place to start. I mean, that's just a footnote on the season, but it'll be good to see Pete Up come back and get his due, certainly.
9: The most electric football player I think I've ever seen, really. I mean, we all have favorite plays or multiple favorite plays. I did kind of chuckle that he's going to be honored against Clemson. I mean, it feels there's like he came back off that suspension for that Clemson game, what, in 99, correct? My memory's right there. Is there a little bit of, hey, this just logistically works out right? Or was that a little bit of subliminal, let's honor Pete on a big rivalry game in Doak?
10: Well,
8: it's probably when his schedule could accommodate, Bob.
10: Exactly.
8: Your point.
10: Exactly. Yes. And if I'm not mistaken, help me, Tom, you're much better at this. Was that Coach Bowden's 300th win, or was that a little later?
8: No, it was. It was. And I also recall, so the flip side of that, to go the glass the other way, Bob, to your point, the 97 game up there is when Peter Warrick and somebody for Clemson, they were going back and forth, and one of them had like 300 total yards and three touchdowns, and one of them had 250 and two touchdowns. It was quite a show, that game. But to your point about irony, and I've told this, when we played at SMU a couple years ago and they were honoring Eric Dickerson and they drove him to midfield in a fancy sports car, nothing is more ironic than that, given that Dickerson got him on the death penalty and that's how they brought him to midfield. So there you go on that point. Anyway, Bob, in terms of on-field news, are we any closer to feeling like we have answers, or at this point are we just – we'll know what the depth chart looks like, and there'll be a lot of oars in there next week when that comes out. but we really won't have answers, but we'll have, a little better idea maybe.
9: Yeah, I was kicking around the other day, you know, what do we feel good about based on we've seen it on the football field at the college level in terms of production? And then what really worries you, because college football doesn't have a preseason, there's no spring game, you haven't seen it, or you're banking on somebody taking that jump from, say, year two to year three or something like that. I think beyond the Deuce Robinson of it all, you know, you're banking on a lot of guys who you're able to retain. Jabril Rawls could be a big part of this team, right, for him coming back. Some of us think Daryl Desir might be as good or better than Mandrell. So getting those guys back, I think the retention game could really be huge when we kind of look into some of these games. And then you get into the big question marks. It's still, for me, how functional and cohesive are you on the offensive line? We feel great about the running back room, with or without a Trey Wisner, but can you run because you got the guys up front, or is that going to be a struggle? So I think there's still that you feel good about a lot of pieces, and you feel there's the anxiety, the uncertainty of the other pieces.
10: This has been true for multiple years now, the way coaches try to control access to practice and, you know, limiting the kids' ability to talk. And, you know, back in the day when you'd have one or two insiders, Bob, that, you know, you could ask questions and they'd give you answers because they knew you wouldn't out them. But this year in particular seems to be that the information and the communication has been as tight and controlled as I can ever remember. Not anything really new, but maybe new and improved. Tom, in answer to your question, if you were to ask me, I don't know what to expect because we just simply don't know anything.
8: Yeah, and I would just fall back on the point that even when we've seen practice, that hasn't always been an answer in our minds to what the actual reality was going to be, because they're just playing. We're at the point where they got to play somebody else, so we figure it out. Bob, I want to go back to what you said. Is there a thought process among some that Daryl is better than Mandrell or might be?
9: I mean, as writers, we kind of kick that around conceptually, and I think at the high school level, one was rated a little bit higher than the other, and I want to say that was Daryl. I think we psychologically maybe couple the twins together and have Mandrell a little bit higher because 6.5 sacks looks really good, and it was a great number as a freshman. But you look at some of Daryl's numbers, the snap counts, I think he had roughly 250, 300, maybe I have to go back and look, but Daryl's just about right there. I think I always talk about maybe disruption and what the impact is, and can he take on the blocker and let the linebacker make the play, because it's not so much about the sack and maybe the tackle in terms of what he can do. But yeah, I think the fear I had in January was you're losing potentially both of those guys, and then it gets incredibly difficult and expensive to replace them up front. But to have them back, and I know there's the Ryland Kennedy question, is he going to be that good? Is Jordan Sanders from Texas State going to be that good? But I think when you're able to bring back a Mandrell and a Daryl together, and they're going to motivate the heck out of each other, they're going to push each other as twins, as brothers would. And I think that's a great intangible that we think about, but we get to see it too in the fall.
10: And you mentioned this, but the ability to keep blockers off of linebackers, to plug holes, to not get pushed back in the double team. We just don't have stats for that. Coaches can track that. Coaches know what that means. But us regular fans, it's just hard to measure. It's just hard to measure. I think about Corey Simon. I can't imagine any time when he gave up a double team, and it doesn't go down as a sack anywhere, but he got drafted in the first round and played several years in the league because he was able to hold his ground.
8: All right, we'll get back to football talk a little bit later in the show, but this will be kind of off the field, but in the stadium talk in our next segment, Eric Lou Allen is going to join us. He's the new public address announcer for Florida State football, but he's certainly not new to Florida State football fans. And Bob, has an excused absence. In full disclosure, we talked with Lulu on Tuesday, and Bob was somewhere between the couch and the dining room table. I'm not sure. But anyway, new ground for Lulu. And Keith's good conversation, too. I mean, if I do say so, it's good conversation, good opportunity for Lulu. We look forward to, as always. Didn't talk as much baseball as I thought we might because we just stuck with the PA deal, which is obviously the timely, newsworthy thing. So anyway, that interview's up next. Stay with us here on Front Row Knowles Seminole Sidelines.
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8: Back on Front Row Knowles, Tom Block, Keith Jones, really pleased to bring this next guest to the airwaves. Please welcome the new PA announcer at Doak Campbell Stadium, Eric Llewellyn. Allen, Lulu, how are you, sir?
15: I think I see what you did there.
8: Hopefully. Otherwise, people are like, what's going on with the loopback? How are you, Lulu?
15: You're very creative. I've got to give you your credit there.
8: That's the only creativity in this week's show, and I've been sitting on it for like a week now, so I got nothing.
16: Yeah, he was up late two nights in a row up late coming up with that.
8: Yeah, that's just because I'm old and I can't sleep anymore. But anyway, Lulu, congratulations to you. We'll talk some baseball. We'll talk some football first. And I guess as a starting point, when you first got here, which was after Keith arrived, but before I arrived in Tallahassee, I can't imagine that you had any idea that this is how your career would go professionally. But at the same time, I bet that there's an awful lot of pride in everything you've been able to do, having come in and played for Bobby Bowden, announcing all the baseball you've done over the years. And now here you are connected in another way right back at the stadium where you played collegially.
15: Yeah, it's really, I would have never dreamed that things would have gone this way. Certainly, going back 40 years, it literally almost to the day, I want to say probably, I don't remember the exact day, I want to say probably August 3rd, August 4th, somewhere in there in 1986 is when I reported for fall camp for the freshmen getting there a few days early. And Keith remembers those days. And, you know, I remember Nick Menikoff hearing that voice in the stadium when I was playing. And it's really, you know, I chose to stay here in Tallahassee because I love the city and I love the school and all of those things. So everything outside of that has just been, it's just been gravy. It's really something.
16: Lulu, when you look back at 40 years, are you like me? Where did it go?
15: It still feels like it was just, you know, maybe 10 years ago. And when somebody says this happened in 1996, I don't think that was 30 years. You know, that feels like it should have been 10. There was just literally something the other day and I looked at it and it said, oh, that was in 1999. And I'm like, that's not right. That can't possibly be the case. It can't be that far back, but it's gone by very quickly and it's really been something.
8: You've done baseball for 20 years. I can't believe you're at the 20 year mark there, and we'll come back to baseball. But on the PA front, you know, how did that unfold? I guess, you know, and I'm not talking about the Woody part of it. I don't know what happened with Woody or why they decided to make a change, but they made a change, and then next thing we know, you're going to be the guy in the booth. And I'm just curious if you were proactive, if you got a call or whatever you can share, and what your initial thought was whenever those conversations happened.
15: I got a call from Michael Alford about it. You know, a few weeks back, it was actually, I want to say it was the day after my birthday, and I was already set to go on a tour of the football facility that day. And he said, hey, I saw you're on my tour. Do you have a few minutes to talk afterwards? And so we chatted after the tour was done. And I had to think it over because you don't really have a good idea what this entails. And I go back to last year when I started doing Game Day Live with Aria Masoudi. I think that was the first time that it dawned on me what a huge production is going on behind the scenes to pull a football game off at Doak Campbell Stadium. And I don't mean, you know, getting the fans in the doors and concessions and all that. I'm just talking about the production value of the game itself. I don't think I had an appreciation for that until doing Game Day Live last year and got a little bit of a feel for the scope of it, just what a large production it is. And that was something that really kind of threw me a little bit. So I immediately started thinking to that experience and then thinking about, I don't even know what this really entails. I'm at the games. I hear what's going on in the stadium, but I don't know what all it entails. And I had a couple of conversations with Daryl Beach over there at Florida State, and she was kind enough to send me a game day script and a tape of a game and a recording. I guess we don't call tapes anymore, do we?
8: No, we still call it tapes.
15: That shows my 1986 college arrival.
8: We still call it game tape, Lulu, even though we realize it hasn't been tape in a couple decades.
15: But, you know, so it felt better to kind of get a feel for what all it entailed and what went into it before saying, yeah, I'll do this, because it wasn't something where I saw that was open and I thought, oh, that's something I've got to do. I'm going to try to do whatever I can to get that. So I really kind of, you know, I put a lot of thought into it, but it also felt like one of those things that they come to you and ask you to do something like that, and where it goes in the hierarchy of what's going on in a game production at Florida State, it really doesn't feel like something you can turn down, especially with the history that I've got with the university and football and Florida State and everything surrounding it. So it worked out, and I think it was less than a week after I had that initial conversation with Michael Alford that I told Daryl that I was very interested and I was in if they wanted me to do it.
16: Lulu, it appears to me, and with all the television stuff that Tommy and I have done for 40 years, it really is a television production in that, you've got a control booth, you've got two large scoreboards, and then you got to throw in the band, you got to throw in the cheerleaders, you got to throw in to make sure you get all the appropriate recognitions done, the beginning of the third quarter, the beginning of the first quarter, end of the half. It's a television show, for lack of a better thing.
15: I think that's a very good comparison. And that was something that kind of stood out to me last year, again, in doing Game Day Live and seeing, you know, the call sheet and who's on, you know, how many people, just for our little bit of what was going on that day, 45-minute show that we were putting together, to see all of that. And then, you know, you hear the coordination that's going on in the headset, and just to get us onto the scoreboard for 2 to 3 minutes, you know, it's really, there are a lot of moving parts involved. And it's, again, until you actually live through it and see it up close, it's really hard to explain what's going on behind the scenes there.
8: Do you have a spotter?
15: Yes, I do, actually. Okay. The voice of the Chiefs, David Westbury, he and I had a conversation last week. I've known David for a long time. Obviously, he does such a great job being the voice of the Chiefs there in Doe Campbell. But he has been acting as the spotter for Nick Menikoff, going all the way back to when Nick was still doing it. So he's been doing that part of it for a long time. And we had a great conversation, and he's going to keep doing that. And I can't wait to see a lot of David on Saturdays.
16: Gang, I think it's fair to say Westbury's been doing it for 40 years, maybe longer.
15: What year he started, but like I said, he was there. He even said the part of him acting as spotter kind of came about, and he said decades ago. So It wasn't like I started doing this a few years back. I started doing this decades ago, and it was kind of, he was there, and he just lent a hand to Nick, and that's kind of how that started. And he's been
16: doing it ever since. No disrespect to Dave, but he ain't a young chicken either.
8: I think the audience of this crew probably knows this, but if you don't, a spotter will help Lulu figure out who made the catch, or more than that, who made the tackle, or you just get distracted. There's so many things you're looking at. The clock, the scoreboard, all this. And it's helpful if somebody is there to point out that, oh, that's who made the stop. Here's the real question, Lulu. Now, many of our listeners may not know this, though you two definitely do. Nick Menikoff used to live in Burt Reynolds Hall.
15: He did.
8: And so I'm curious, were you able to negotiate like an apartment in College Town or anything as part of the conversations?
15: No, I didn't try to work that angle. I'm pretty happy where I am at the moment.
8: That's probably a wise decision at our age. Did you do any like when they scrimmaged, and actually the scrimmages may have been before this was finalized? I mean, is there any dress rehearsal, or is it literally when Florida State kicks off, that's your dry run? That is your rehearsal.
15: No, I've sat through a couple of meetings with regards to game day operations, and there'll be more coming up this week and next week. So.
8: Gotcha.
15: We'll get the feet a little bit. We'll dip the toes in a little bit there before opening night.
16: Tommy and I always made sure the truck was running live when we quote unquote did rehearsals for like stand up and that type of thing. Because if it went well enough, we said just use that one. We won't do another one.
8: Right. Exactly. Yeah. Otherwise, they'll have you there. You'll be on like take 12. We're like, we told you the first one was as good as it gets, and here we are in take 12.
15: Yeah.
8: I want to know what Lulu's signature call is going to be. Don't answer it yet. We'll take a break and we'll come back and continue this conversation with Lulu, Eric Llewellyn, the voice of Seminole baseball, but now the voice of Doe Campbell Stadium. Stay with us. More Front Row Noles and Seminole Sidelines right after this.
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20: With SRN News, I'm Bob Agnew in Washington. U.S. Representative Byron Donalds won the Republican nomination for Florida governor. Former Representative David Jolly picked up the nod on the Democrat side. That sets the stage for a fall campaign to replace the state's popular but term-limited Republican Governor Ron DeSantis. President Trump has paused his threatened tariffs against Canada. He wrote on Truth Social he made the decision just 2 hours before the midnight deadline based on what he called the fact that Canada and the USA, subject to the finalization of documents, have a deal. The 50% import duties would have been applied to Canadian products ranging from tongue depressors to hockey sticks. Florida carried out its 13th execution of the year on Tuesday. 61-year-old William Sylvia was put to death by lethal injection for the 2006 murder of his estranged wife. More on these stories at SRN.
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21: Tallahassee police are investigating a shooting that left one person injured Saturday night. Officers were called to the 1400 block of Blountstown Highway around 8 o'clock, where they found a person who had been shot. The victim was taken to the hospital for non-life-threatening injuries. Investigators have not released information about a possible suspect or motive. They have not said what led to the shooting. Anyone with information is asked to contact Tallahassee Police at 850-891-4200. A popular Panacea seafood market is picking up the pieces after a truck crashed into the building early Saturday morning. A 22-year-old Crawfordville woman was driving north on U.S. 98 just before 3:30 in the morning when she lost control while going around a curve. The truck left the roadway and slammed into Mineral Springs Seafood. The woman was seriously injured and remains hospitalized in stable condition. No one was inside the seafood market when the crash happened, but the building suffered significant damage. This is Rachel Linnae with Real Talk 93.3 Local News Update. 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
5: Here's your Paul's Termite and Pest Control Tallahassee weather report.
22: We are in the low 90s this midday and will climb to the upper 90s again. As storms pop up after 2 p.m., it's possible they can cool off a given area. They didn't come through Tallahassee yesterday, and we matched a record of 100 degrees set in 1993. Today, we likely won't get that hot, but we will be close to that record. From the ABC 27 First to Know Weather Center, I'm meteorologist Ryan Gold.
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4: Tom Block, Keith Jones, Eric Lou Allen, as Lulu is going to be the new PA announcer at Doe Campbell Stadium. You had the right reaction, Lulu, when I asked you about signature calls. To me, and you can see this with announcers, you can tell if they've been canned and saved compared to being spontaneous in the moment.
5: Exactly.
4: That said, I mean, the obvious leader in the clubhouse here is to take the Deuce Robinson name and turn Deuce into the soccer goal call every time he makes a catch, and Deuce just takes 19 seconds to roll off your right? That's the obvious front runner. But I'm curious. I mean, no, seriously, anything in there is just going to be meat and potatoes until you hit something.
5: Yeah, I think that's probably going to be the strategy with regards to that. Like you said there at the end, just meat and potatoes until you run into something, I think is the way to do it. And I'm with you. I've been around this for a long time. I've been around baseball for a long time. And I've seen some guys that have done obviously pre-prepared things that they are reading in a big moment. And to me, that kind of that takes away from the big moment. Like you prepared for this huge moment that you're spontaneously now reading the thing you prepared for the huge moment in case the huge moment happened. And I don't feel like it comes off. I can't do it. Maybe some other people can. I don't feel like I can pull that off. I've never taken any acting classes, so I just kind of feel like that's something that's got to happen organically.
4: No, I agree with you. Even Jim Nance, who's one of the best out there, it really felt like, you know, his Masters at the end or the Final Four, it was a little contrived, and he had that written down. And if this team wins, this is the line, and if this team wins, this is the line, and it's not as natural going that way. It'll be fun, though. Do you think you'll be nervous?
5: Yes. Yes. 100. It's completely different because now – like baseball, I'm calling a game out to an audience that, for the most part, and granted, there might be people listening in the ballpark that can look up to the booth and see me, but I'm mostly calling a game, and it's me watching a game and having a conversation about the game. That's how I've always tried to envision it in my own head, and that, to me, is there's nothing about that makes me nervous. This is sitting up on a perch in front of 70,000 people. And every single one of those people is going to hear what I'm about to say. And that part of it, it's a little different to me.
6: I would think, too, I've done one PA thingy. I did the Babe Ruth World Series when they played it in Hauser when Garrett was 13 or 14. And I did 7 or 8 games. And it was the most unusual thing I'd done because, and Lulu, I'm sure this is the same for you, I'm used to talking. Right. You don't talk as a PA announcer. You announce.
5: Yes.
6: And there's a big difference, a big difference.
5: No, I agree with that 100%. And I have tried to explain that to people, and maybe I haven't explained it very well, but there is a, to me, a difference between what we're doing right now or – Tom doing a sideline report during a football game or me doing a baseball game or you doing color on a football game. There's a difference to me to the conversational nature of what that is, as opposed to, like you said, announcing something that just happened down on the field as far as the PA goes. And I've tried to explain that. And it all makes sense in my head. Whether it makes sense to the people that I'm trying to explain that to, I don't know. But it makes sense in my own brain.
4: The description you just gave about feeling the eyes on you, Lulu, when I used to do TV, most of the time you're in the studio.
5: Right.
4: There's the two anchors who you know well, and there's like two camera people, right? You know all of them. You hang out with them. It's no big deal. Then you go out and do your first live shot, and all of a sudden there's an audience there, and you can feel the eyes on you. So it's definitely different in that scenario. I did the McClay football games last year, by the way.
5: And, so I could bend your ear for some tips and pointers.
4: You know, the only tip I would say, Lulu, and you already know this, And being PA announcer, you're not doing play-by-play anyway, but you just got to let it happen, not anticipate it, right? But again, as PA, you're not really calling it. But just like when you're calling a home run, you want to make sure it's out before you call it a home run, right? So same thing, make sure.
5: And Lord knows I've never erred on the other side of that one in baseball, ever.
4: Well, and I was going to say Deuce Robinson is a bad example given his height, but, you know, you're going to make sure you know who it was that caught the touchdown pass before you announce it, even if it takes an extra second to get that out.
5: You bring up having the eyes on you. I've always maintained that doing radio, doing TV, all of those things are completely different than speaking in public.
4: 100%.
5: And I remember when I first started doing radio, I was asked to speak at, I think it was an Extra Point Club kickoff banquet dinner before the season started. And it was the entire expo, like all of the rooms open at the Civic Center. So it was a huge crowd. And I remember my first thought was, I'm not going to do this because there's no way I'm not going to get up in front of all those people and speak. And a friend of mine made me take public speaking at FSU that summer in preparation for that one event. And the first time I had to get up and give a speech in the class, as I'm walking back to my seat, I hear the teacher say, "You host a radio show?" And she didn't mean it in a good way. So it's just always, to me, doing stuff on the radio or getting in front of a TV camera, all of that has always, it's never felt unnatural. Getting up in front of a crowd of people and speaking has always been something to me that feels completely different and completely unnatural.
4: Yeah, I'm with you on that, Lulu. And I took public speaking too. I'm 100% fine if you ask me to MC, introduce somebody, because you're not the main event.
5: Right.
4: But if you've been asked to be the main event, then I feel the pressure. You know, if you're the MC, you just crack a few jokes and then say, "Here's Lulu." And then the pressure's on you. And it's really easy if I'm introducing Keith Jones, because I crack jokes in him weekly. That's what we do here on this show.
6: Oh, he has a whole laundry list of them. We've been doing this so long, Lulu, he now recycles them.
5: Well, he figures you're not going to remember any of them, so...
6: There's a thread of truth to that, yes.
4: I mean, we do 52 shows a year, Keith, but it's pretty much the same show every week of every year. We just recycle the same jokes. Number 42, let's talk about targeting and how dumb the rule is. You know, it's the same rants we get on. Anyway, Lulu, before we let you go, baseball real quick. Well, did I see that? Maybe I looked at this wrong. Is the fall baseball game in Pensacola actually on an FSU off week for football? Or do I have that right?
5: It is on the Saturday, the day after we play Louisville on the road.
4: Okay.
5: So it's the 10th. We play Louisville on the 9th. And then, but there's going to be, basketball is going to be over there. I think they're playing Mississippi State on the same day that we're playing Auburn. And my understanding is they're going to try to make it so that fans can go to both of those. But this is actually from the game last year. They did Blue Wahoos in the two-team colors, Mississippi State and Florida State, when we were there last year, which I thought was kind of cool. And good for them, you know, try to figure out a way to make their own revenue off of something like that. It's a great idea. But, yeah, I think my understanding is that people that go over for that will have a chance to go to both basketball and baseball that day.
4: that's
6: and Tommy, by the way, Lulu, you're aware of this, I think, but we've said for years, Tom in particular, that when it comes to a spring game, why don't we play exhibition games? Pick somebody that you're not going to play in the next 4 or 5 years, and let's say Auburn, play Auburn at Auburn at the end of one spring, and then the next spring they come down to Doak. We're now seeing that. It's been happening in baseball. We're now seeing it happen in basketball, Tommy. Florida State is playing exhibition games against collegiate teams. Maybe, just maybe, we'll have something transpire in the spring.
5: Well, and you go back when I was in school, they would play fall exhibition games against junior college teams and against smaller college teams. Then they went away from it for a while, and they made it so that I could be wrong on this, but I think they actually still allowed it. But if you did it, it counted against your 56 game total. So that's why the games went away, because teams didn't want to schedule a practice game in the fall that counted against their 56. So those kind of went away, and now they changed the rule and they're back, and a lot of people are doing them. They're actually lining up. I think they've got 3 or 4 different weekends at the Blue Wahoo Stadium where they're going to host 2 college teams playing. And then there are some other minor league ballparks around the country that are starting to do that as well. And I think it's great. It's a great way to grow the game. It's a great opportunity to get fans from a couple of different schools into your ballpark. It's a great opportunity to get people a chance who maybe, or give people an opportunity who maybe don't have a chance to roll over to Tallahassee for a weekend home game or a Tuesday night home game, to at least get a chance to see their baseball team play. And you know what? Maybe you earn some new fans who said, you know what, we've got nothing else to do, let's go watch Florida State. And then all of a sudden you've got new baseball fans. So I think it's great. The Pensacola folks do a great job putting this game on. We've sold it out each of the first 2 years, and I would anticipate that's going to be the case with this one as well.
4: Speaking of 40 years ago, isn't Bill Valona over there working for the Blue Wahoos now?
5: Boy, that's a name I haven't heard in a while.
4: I thought he was doing something for him. Bill Valona was covered. He was on the FSU beat for the Pensacola News Journal back in the day when there was beat. Yeah, and there was Craig Barnes, and Jim Henry was working for Bay Area papers, and Bob Thomas and Alan Schmatke. That was it was a heck of a group back then. Back when there was media that followed.
6: They were the original hacks.
5: Bill's a super guy, but it's been probably 15 years since I've seen Bill at least.
6: And remember too, not to go too sentimental, but remember what Coach Bowden did every Sunday morning with that group after a home football game, or after any football game actually.
4: Yeah, he had the little media breakfast, basically.
6: Had breakfast with him.
5: I still remember sitting on the plane waiting for Bill McGrotha to finish filing his story. So we're sitting on the plane, and everybody's on the plane except for Bill McGrotha. And we're waiting on Bill to finish his, you know, all the stuff that he's got to send into the Democrat. I don't even know how they sent stories to the newspaper back in those days, but we'd be sitting there waiting on the plane, and everybody would understand we were waiting on Bill to finish up. And as soon as Bill was done, we got to take off and leave.
4: Well, so that would not happen nowadays.
6: No.
4: And that's not an indictment of anybody at FSU. That's just current state of college athletics. But you guys both know Chris Culp, who's the engineer on the radio network, and he's generally about the last one to get on the team bus after a road game, because he's got to tear down all the radio equipment. The managers and equipment guys are packing up the locker room, but Chris has got the added burden of being, you know, on the other side of the field. The elevators aren't working. He's got to truck all this stuff down and literally stories up. Yeah. We about have to stand in front of the bus, feigning that we might get run over to make sure that Chris can get on the bus to go to the airport.
5: Tom, I'm going to take you on a road trip every now and then and make you stand in front of the bus as I'm packing up my stuff in baseball.
4: Yes, because that's happened. Yeah. I mean, that's a better example. You live that life. And that's a good place to finish, Lulu. One thing that football has going for it, there is a halftime where the band plays, so you can go to the men's room and not have to worry about only having a 60-second break to get back on the mic.
5: Exactly.
4: Keith, there's no place better than in Virginia Tech. It's been years since I've been there. I think they've changed it. But you used to be like top right in the press box. You'd go to break and have to exit the booth, run downstairs, run past the concession stand to bottom left to go to the men's room, and then run back up and do it in 60 seconds and say, welcome back. Florida State coming to bat now.
6: Well, and not to one-up you, but the television booth at Duke is on the roof, and you have to walk across the roof to get to the stairs to go downstairs if you want to visit the facilities.
4: Yeah.
6: So there's a chance for slips and falls in a lot of venues around the
5: NCAA. And at Miami, you're not getting to the bathroom and back in 60 seconds. And we played, I think it was 2015, I believe. 2015? Was that a year we would have gone down to Miami? Yeah, that's a year we would have gone down to Miami. 2015, we played a six-hour game on Friday night.
4: Well, it took us three quarters of the show to reach the old man portion. So we'll just call it there before we tell any more old man problem stories. And wish you good luck, Lulu. We look forward to it. You definitely will be comfort food for Florida State fans who are familiar with both you and your voice. So you will literally be right at home in this new role. Congratulations to you.
6: Congratulations,
5: thank you guys. Lulu. I appreciate it.
4: All righty, we'll take a break, come back, and finish things up here in Front Row Knowles and Seminole Sidelines.
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1: Back on Front Row Knowles. Keith, they didn't call you or me. Would you? How do you think you'd fare as a PA announcer?
2: I don't think I'd do very well at it. I run my mouth too much. And that's part of the, you know, one of the questions or comments or observations I made with Lulu is that particularly guy, when you guys were doing baseball, when you're doing baseball by yourself, that is per, you get paid the least amount of money per word in any form of broadcasting.
1: 100%. And there's nothing quite like a midweek game that's like 19-8, and there's been 17 pitching changes too to stretch that out.
2: Well, my favorite one is I did a NCAA regional one time, and I can't remember, was it you or Deckerhoff, but played Ohio State, and the final score was like 36-8, and the NCAA would not let him mercy rule it. They had to play the entire nine innings, and I think it was Deckerhoff, because I think he got shoe sizes and the names of pets and, you know, what their first grade class favorite best friend was. And I mean, it was difficult. 36-whatever.
1: Yeah, that was the NCAA record. Well, anyway, good luck to Lulu. We appreciate him joining us. It'll be a familiar voice certainly when we hear it in the stadium next week. All right, just a couple of minutes to go, and Bob, back to the topic of the first segment, and you could say this any year. It just feels like there's a lot of what if related to all these players that we're talking. And you probably could take all 22 starters, right? If all 22 take a step forward, well, then you're going to like the results this year. But the reality is all 22 don't take a step forward for any team, you know. But if you have more that do and the others at least hold ground and don't regress, then maybe you like your chances. But I just, you know, you asked the question about the Desiers, and we have the same question about quarterback. We have the question about, you know, Cromaw's gotten all the hype, but is that going to materialize during the games? Is Mekhi Dansby going to take the next step forward? Is the linebacking play going to be all those questions? And if you project the answer to be yes, then you like the way the season plays out. And if you look at it the other way and say, no, nobody's getting any better, then you don't like what the record will be. But we're not going to know until we play a game.
3: Yeah, it's the beauty of our sport. We don't have a preseason game to get a look at this. And I think the other thing is this schedule is as tough or tougher than anything out there maybe in the conference. I've heard a lot of people say that. You know, ESPN talking heads and others on other podcasts were doing ACC previews. And what I think in the first seven games, Florida State's going to play four ranked teams. And then Florida and Clemson were 26 and 27 in the AP poll. So this is a very, very challenging schedule when you've got 60 new players and you've got to hit the ground running. I tried to ask Mike Norvell the other day, you know, advantage of having a week zero game, advantage of starting camp in late July. What can that do as far as you get the guys out there, you get the acclimation and just building cohesion a little bit more? And I think he kind of brushed it off. You know, the schedule's the same for everybody. Everybody's got the same number of days to do the work. I still feel like the extra week and then the extra off day logistics of what things look like, the time the players can hang out in the new building, I feel like there's an intangible there. Maybe I'm putting too much into it, but just that extra time together, I feel like that can help this team.
2: But how much is our fan base going to think, well, you know, we beat Alabama to start the year last year. Can we really put much into this first game, whether we win, lose, or draw? It's a mindset. It's going to be interesting to see it play out.
1: It'll be the second game, Keith. If Florida State was to start 2-0 and beat SMU, that's where people have to check themselves and say, okay, last year we had this feeling too, right?
2: Possibly. I just think it's going to be interesting to see how everybody reacts.
1: Yeah, and your point about the schedule, Bob, I mean, FSU is going to play Miami and Clemson every year, right? So they're going to have, I mean, with 17 teams in the league, it's definitely not equal across the board, but FSU is the only one that's playing two of the top well, two of the three or four teams that care about football in the league, FSU's playing them every year, right? And that's not true for the rest of the ACC. All right, we're out of time. Thanks again to Lulu. Bob, Keith, and I are tied up the rest of the day, so good luck with the move.

0: move. And we'll report, expect a full report next week on how that went.
1: Send pictures.
0: Send pictures. We'll post them for you. Until then, for Bob and Keith, I'm Tom. Thanks for tuning in to Front Row Noles Seminole Sidelines.
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7: Jacksonville Jaguars football, the injury bug is starting to catch up with them here in training camp. According to the Florida Times Union, receiver Parker Washington is day-to-day with an undisclosed injury and will be out at least until the end of the week. Also, second-year running back Quint Allen, he's going to be out for the rest of camp with a soft tissue injury. Offensive lineman Wyatt Milam is day-to-day, and quarterback Nick Mullins is able to practice, but he got banged up during Saturday's preseason game. Baseball, the Tampa Bay Rays, they lose to the Blue Jays yesterday by a 10-5 score. Series continues tonight. Drew Rasmussen on the mound. Marlins lose to the Phillies 6-4. That series continues today as well. I'm Matt Pauly, Real Talk 93.3.
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It's time for the Jeff Cameron Show in 5, 4, 3, 2, 1.

0: getting close. That's a good thing. Thanks for joining us. I'm Jeff. That's Tom. You're you. And you're driving around town listening on 93.3 FM. 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On the YouTube channel, good times. That, too, is local in its own way. We appreciate it. Warchant.com, Warchant TV. And if you download the podcast nightly or every morning, mid-afternoon, I don't know when the hell you downloaded, but thanks for doing it either way. We appreciate you however it is that you bring in the JCS. All right. So camera's a little weird today because I'm standing up some. Back's been bothering me. But you know, it's funny because we got the AI tracker on now. I can, huh? What you going to do? Oh, you going to follow me? Yeah, so he's doing it. So there you go.
1: I was thinking we should have said it's the new intern, Keith. You know, and he has to hold the camera and follow you.
0: But I'll be standing and sitting. I can sit right now. Come on. Come on, camera. Come on down here with me. There we go. All right. Now we're sitting. Now we're okay. But however it has to work for me to get through the segments over the next couple hours. All right, so Herb Hand seems a little concerned. Join the club, Herb. I've been concerned about this group from the outset. To what degree is what we would debate Herb Hand's concern?
1: And I think we would also ask the question, is this just par for the course for Herb to be concerned this close to the kickoff of the season?
0: Because what you'll say is this is how Herb sounded last year.
1: Yes, we did a Herb Hand translated segment last year, and I remember saying a bunch during that segment. I know I said it because I listened to it today.
0: Okay.
1: I wanted to compare notes.
0: Yeah. Oh, great.
1: That he, well, not like Jimbo. I'm not checking my notes because they're actual answers. That was a fictitious notebook that had no answers that Jimbo was bringing up. Herb, during the luncheon, is ready to go. He is excited. He's effusive. He's positive. He is enthusiastic. And then Herb, in-season, preseason interview, is cagey, is dodgy, is non-committal, sounds a little bit concerned, but then will say things that reassure, like, we'll be fine by the time we get to the opener. And I think we have a consistent year-to-year messaging pattern from Herb Hand this year as well.
0: Get a sense of numbers?
1: I think that they're close. So last year they had six, right?
0: They had six. They didn't have much.
1: We were able to decipher that. I was proud of us during that segment. Mm-hmm. So much so we thought that Rizzy might play over Richie Leonard because he was not talking about Richie Leonard at all.
0: Any way, shape, or form, no.
1: So we thought, is Rizzy going to play? But what we did unearth was, yeah, he's only got six dudes, and one of those dudes is Rizzy, and he's thrilled that Rizzy is healthy just in time to save this thing because they don't have anything else. And that came to pass. Chavez Thompson later in the season would emerge, but certainly not by the Alabama game. It was not that way. I think this year he feels good about seven, and he's really hoping that there's a third tackle out there that's not Nate Pabst. But I think he has seven dudes that he likes.
0: He does not want Nate Pabst to be the tackle. I agree with him. So we want to hear him. We want to do it right here at the outset. Let's pull him up. Let's play along. Let's do this together. Let's figure it out if there's a Coach Cameron translates here or not. We got to know a little bit more about Herb from last year to this year, so this may be even more insightful. Maybe it's nothing. Let's go. Here's Herb Hand, offensive line coach, Florida State, at the dais earlier today.
1: No echoes, no whammies. Let's
0: no,
1: go.
0: No whammies.
2: I think
0: no
2: we're
0: whammies.
2: In a good spot in terms of determining that. I think camp's always every day is a new day, right? So every day you have some guys that show up a little bit better. Some guys maybe don't have the best practice. That could be fluid at times. So, I think we're about. I think we're getting there. We'll be fine by the time we get ready to kick it off.
3: Yeah. Coach Martin was talking a couple of weeks ago about just the relationship that you guys have going back to his playing days, his time coming up as a coach. Just how do you think that creates synergy?
1: I think we're
3: going to
1: skip this one because it's Cam Martin as a question. Do you want to hear about the running backs coach?
0: I don't. I like Cam. Good to go there.
1: All right. We're going to skip ahead.
2: By that is in the room, you know, when you're working with Cam.
4: Yeah. Coach, is there like a got any players or players from the city who's making that late push, or there's some that's trying to make a case for themselves that they believe that makes some strength by?
2: Yeah, you know, Jonathan Daniels is having, is really, I think he's starting to take some steps forward. Paul Bowling, and Paul is a guy who was a starter last year as a true freshman, you know, and made freshman All-American. So it's not foreign to him, you know, to be in that type of role. But Paul has been putting in some really good work. Sandman has been putting in some good work. As well as Jaden Todd putting in good work, Sean Perrett. Those guys are all developing. They're all getting better, you know, and that's what you want to see. And nothing's set in stone right now, you know. We still have 11 days or something like that before we kick this thing off. And so a lot can happen in 11 days, but I like the way the unit's coming together. And those young guys, the guys who have developed within the program, are a big part of that.
5: Corey? Through camp, you've been your best, most consistent guy. Who's the guy you can count on the most and show up in the best vocal?
2: I don't know. That's like asking who's your favorite kid. You know what I'm saying? I'm not going to answer that one, I don't think. I would probably have to say Nate. You know, Nate's just a solid lunch pail dude that comes to work every day. He's a vet, you know. I mean, you could tell that he's played a lot of football. You know, he's a 38-game starter at the previous place. And you know, they did a great job with him. I'm glad we have him. So I would say just from a consistency standpoint and, you know, everyday guy that you can count on, probably him. But, you know, again, we got a lot of work to do before I'm going to crown anybody.
5: It feels like Paul Bowling has really been talked about more in the last week or so. Did he take a huge jump at the end of this camp, or has it kind of been a slow trickle to get up to this point?
2: No, he's just been a solid player. Like I said, I mean, he played a lot of ball last year. You know, he was a freshman All-American, started at Troy. Comes from a great high school program as well. So he was well prepared, you know, for the moment, the opportunity. And, we'll see how the next 11 days unfold. But, you know, Paul's just been a steady, accountable guy in there. Probably a lot like Nate. Nate's just probably a little bit further along just from a age and experience standpoint. You know, Paul's just, he's going to be a sophomore, you know, second year guy. So still got a lot of growing to do, but, you know, you can tell he's played a lot. You know what I mean? So just has some natural movements in there. You know, he has the ability to adapt and adjust. When things don't go exactly how they were supposed to go, when you draw it up on the chalkboard, you know what I'm saying? All of a sudden, that three technique moves. They're allowed to do that, and Paul has some suddenness in adjusting and handling changes throughout the course of the play. You know.
6: With Chidea Wewu, what has been good about him? What are the areas he has?
2: Super athletic. He's got a very high give a crap factor. Okay. You know, he wants to be an elite player. Still has to play with a greater anchor at times, you know. But he's a strainer. He likes to work. He likes to practice, you know. He was very well prepared by Garrett Graff, who was my GA at a previous place, and he was Chim's coach last year. And so, coming in, kind of going like with the Cam Martin question, is that Chim came in, he's already kind of speaking our language because that's the language of the system that he was brought up in. So it was probably a little bit easier transition for him. So, he's certainly in the mix right now.
0: All right, that's good. I would say this, Tom. More guys than he had a year ago, quality of the frontline guys not as good as he had a year ago. More options, figuring it out, pleasantly surprised by some improvements from players that perhaps he didn't expect to be vying this late in camp for opportunity. I don't know that I hear a ton of disappointment, but what I don't hear is, a sense that they are confident they have it locked in who's where just yet. I think there is uncertainty 10 days out from the start of the college football season for Florida State. That's not the end of the world. I don't say that with an ominous tone. I just think he probably would have liked a couple of these veteran players and guys that he brought in to have locked it in less competition in certain areas. Competition's always a good thing, though, so he's not bitterly disappointed in any way. I just think, I'll be honest with you, I think he felt like probably, Tom, that to some extent Andre Otto would have already locked this thing in. He didn't, and now he's got options, and he's looking at those options. I think that's really more than anything else what I'm hearing.
1: Yeah, you got something coming in week zero here of a battle still to be waged. Mm-hmm. And last year he spoke somewhat like this in the messaging department, where he was different. Was that if you asked him, and he was asked specifically last year at this time, who's the guy you can count? He said, well, Luke Pettibone's a dude. So he had an answer.
0: He had a guy. He had a guy, and he would tell you straight up.
1: I'm like, that dude is different. Nate sounds like he is approaching whatever Pettibone's status was under Herb Hand's guise or his eyes. But he's not quite there. The other thing he said last year that's different than this. Last year he said, I'm not worried about their work ethic every day. They bring it every day. This he opens with, well, there are some days that guys take turns, and that might not be effort, it might be focus. You might have penalties, pre-snap penalties or alignment issues or little details that aren't buttoned up. But last year, the way he spoke about that group was that I'm not worried about what they're capable of doing each day. This year, it sounds like there have been more concerns about day-to-day fluctuations in performance. I think some of that might be that if you have younger guys out there, if Paul Bowling's out there, 3 out of 4 days and rotating in with the twos and the ones, you're probably going to have some issues because he's a second-year player. The same would go with Sam Ann Thompson if he's filling in for Welch Joyner. Maybe Welch Joyner is banged up, and so you have a backup center in there. So maybe things don't flow as smoothly. That might be part of it. But it sounds like he's looking for a little bit more consistency, and he's absolutely using the dais today to communicate that, hey, you could still win a job out there. If I mention your name, this job could be yours.
0: I was just going to go that route, by the way. I think that there's no doubt he's trying to send messages to certain guys on this roster, on that group up front, about you haven't won anything yet. I mean, he mentions, Tom, if you think about this, this is why we know he has more options. He has more viable options than he had a year ago. Like, I think he knew he had a starting five, and then he was going to hold his breath. Last year, and there were people you have to tab to back up positions. You have to have that, but he didn't feel good about any of it. This year, I think he feels better about his backup options. He's just not as certain about his starters. And so, that's really in a nutshell where we're at here. He's kind of like, it's the fact that Paul Bowling has emerged is maybe not a bad thing. It's just interesting. It's not something that occurred until about a week ago, and now it's every day the name is mentioned. I think it's interesting to me, too, when you got 1, 2, 3, 4. Yeah, in addition to the starting five, there are four guys he's mentioned repeatedly anytime he's been asked, whether it was when we were over there a week ago, whenever that was, or today even. And those guys are Jaden Todd, Jonathan Daniels, Sandman, and Chim Dia. He's been mentioned before, too. Now, he was asked specifically by Chris about Chim Dia, so maybe that's why he got mentioned. Prior to this, he hasn't mentioned him a ton.
1: No, just that he came from a place with a graduate assistant who trained him and prepped him. And he goes on to speak on Chim Dia a little bit more today and Andre Otto. He has a couple questions and answers. It's a good video. You can find it on our channel. But like Chim Dia, I still believe is slated to be the starter. I think that at right tackle, that's still probably his job. But what he's telling you is that he's raw. He's green. He's going to make some mistakes where you go, what the hell is that? But then Chim Dia has an athletic profile. Also is what he's telling
0: you. Yeah, he's athletic.
1: That he's going to make a play or two where you go, holy smokes,
0: for a guy that size. Yeah, and it's also, to your point, he does not want to start Nate Papps at right tackle. So
1: No. Well, I think because they love to run gap. It was much more of a power system with Gus, which is one puller, typically. And then with Mike, it's a two puller. But I think they want Nate, because of his athleticism, to anchor there, be able to run right to left.
0: Mm-hmm.
1: Or create those run actions. like they did with Jordan Travis earlier in his career, where the quarterback keeps.
0: If you're wondering why we consistently talk about the offensive line, you know, if you've listened to this show over the years, that I talk about the line of scrimmage above and beyond skill players, the sexy players that everybody's drawn towards when they watch the games, that make the play with the ball in their hand. That's all well and good, but if you can't block it up or you can't stop the run on the defensive side up front, then you can't win football games. I don't care how talented you are at quarterback, wide receiver, running back, corner, safety. You got to be able to win the line of scrimmage. This is a tough schedule. And when you're replacing five starters, in essence, on the offensive line, you have to really dig deep here and see, do they have what it takes to endure this schedule? They're going to play quite a few very physical teams, at least within this league. And even outside this league, obviously you're playing Florida at the end of the year. They're a physical team. You're playing Alabama on the road early in the season. They'll be physical. So your non-conference games outside of the two layups are against very physical SEC teams. And then within the ACC, it's not like there's an overabundance of very physical teams, but the ones that are, we play every one of them. Pitt is very physical. Miami is very physical. SMU, not as much, a little bit more finesse. But, you know, Virginia will be physical, I dare say. I think Louisville. They will. Louisville will be as well. And, you know, so you got some tough games. Maybe the only calling card a bad team in this league has that we do play, and it's the one bad team in the league that we play that we know of for sure, is their physicality, and that's BC. They generally don't have a ton of athleticism, but they will hit you. So even them. And that's why I'm going to continue to probably wring my hands a little bit in the build-up to the season. Not the first game. You're going to win the first game. It's an easy win. We already know that. But rather, you know, how do you look? Do you have the ability to withstand the rigors in the trenches to give yourself even a fighting chance to get something out of a star like Deuce Robinson, to get something out of a really what I think can be an elite back in Usmane Kromah, to get something out of a quarterback who, listen, quite frankly, for Florida State to be any good, is going to have the best year of his college football career. If he's merely what he's been in the stops along the way, Florida State's going to lose a lot of games. If he's better than that because the situation is better, the talent around him is better, he's not looking over his shoulder about getting benched, if he has confidence and experience and belief and they can block it up even a little bit, maybe we get the best season from Ashton Daniels that we've ever seen. But for all of that to happen, these guys up front can't suck.
1: Yeah, one thing that Herb said last year regarding

0: the starters, because, you know, he was asked about the starter. He goes, well, you know, he was, again, dodgy, even though everybody knew what the starting five was going to be last year, save for one position and one guard. He said, once I get my five, I'm kind of a ride-or-die coach. He hadn't said that this camp. I don't know that he can afford to be a ride-or-die with five from left to right, at least not in week zero when you're evaluating your players. Maybe you pick your five and you play the SMU game. If somebody goes down to injury or they just rat-trap like crazy, you make a substitution. But I think you can play this as a preseason game, a ramp-up to SMU, and then reevaluate with the bye week before Alabama. And then you ramp up and you go to that game. And then you play Central Arkansas for Virginia. You ramp up and you go to that game. In a sense, if you're in his position where you're trying to juggle names and find your best five, I think he can evaluate for the SMU game at one level. He can evaluate for the Alabama game with a bye week. He can evaluate for the Virginia game with Central Arkansas in between. He's actually in a pretty good place to develop these guys. What he's just hoping against hope for is you don't have a ton of these turnstile moments where it just blows up a drive or it kills a key sequence where you could have scored seven, but you only score three, or you could have kicked a field goal, but now you get zero out of the possession because you have one of those landmine plays where you go, holy cow, now you couldn't have done this first and 10 from our own 20. You had to do this when we're in scoring range. I think that's what he's trying to guard against here. It's going to be interesting to see how they sort it out.
1: Last day in which double digits sits before the sentence college football starts. That's it. We've got 10 days as we sit here now. Single digits beginning tomorrow. And, man, that will fly by. You could begin to feel the energy shift yet again as we emerge from the slumber of summer, the oppressive heat, and into a more euphoric, still hot, but euphoric place, which is almost nightly watching some form of football. Begins Saturday, August 29th. You guys know that. It's funny to look at it. We got a break. I'll do it in a second. When I come back, though, I was on a show this morning. I was on another one the day before, and they were kind of previewing Florida State and just asking me to weigh in, obviously, and they had their own poll on one of these shows where the listeners could chime in on what they thought Florida State would be after the first eight games of the season, because they were trying to burrow down into whether or not Mike Norvell will still be here. And it was a pretty interesting result. And that question has kind of been rather consistent. There's a through line there on any show that I'm on. It's like, what you think? What's the game in which he'll make it? Or no, he won't. And I'll give you what their answers were, but I thought it was fascinating. Jeff Cameron Show, 93.3 Real Talk Radio, War Chant TV.
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1: I said it yesterday. I repeat it again here today, Tom. I'm just happy we're getting away from, we're getting to a place where we don't have to guess anymore. You just want answers. It's fun to speculate. Sports fans, we all do that year-round about the next season, whatever that might be for whatever team it is we're talking about. And that's always been a favorite pastime. But you do get to a place where you're like, oh, look, man, especially in the modern era of college football where it is increasingly difficult to know how a roster is going to blend when you bring in so many new people. You know, it was obviously a lot different back in the day. There are some things about that that I'll always miss. It was great having certainty. Obviously, we were good at that time. But it was always fun to kind of talk about the freshman you saw 2 years ago who's now a junior going to get his opportunity, and you know what he is because you've seen him in games in which you were up big or down big, whatever it might have been back in the day, usually up big. And so you had some answers. You have fewer answers these days. You can look at what a guy did at his previous spot. The part where we were just talking about here, I think, that makes it difficult. Outside of the kid from Auburn, everybody came from a small school or somewhere we didn't watch a lot of, if we're being honest. I mean, I don't know how many Purdue games you were watching, but there wasn't a lot of reasons to. So that makes it more difficult because while their PFF may say something, that's an incomplete grade and an incomplete look because we don't know what the calls were. We didn't watch those games. I don't know if he made a mistake or not. And quite frankly, PFF doesn't always either. So that makes it difficult to know. You can get a baseline. You certainly can guess about a ceiling. If a guy is playing a fifth year of college football on the offensive line, well, it's fair to project he's not going in the first round or he would have left by now. So you're not getting an elite NFL guy, but you may be getting a pretty good college football player. And so how those guys will mesh and exactly what they are and what they'll look like together, it's harder to know now than ever before.
0: Well, and can they mesh in time before adversity reaches such a level that things spiral? That's the other thing, is it's so impermanent, this era of college football, that even if you have guys together for a spring and a fall, they need a little bit of success early on to have a chance to grow together, to be together, play for each other. I mean, if Brian Kelly goes for two in the Superdome in 2022 and they get it, does that 2022 football team become the 23 football team that went undefeated? Because a culture had developed after that victory against LSU that could survive three straight losses, that would see those players all want to come back. I mean, they're not being retained for free, but at the same time, they didn't have to come back to play at Florida State, but they all wanted to play together. Verse and Travis and Benson and all those guys wanted to play together for one more year. Well, that victory over LSU went a long way
1: sure
0: in
1: did.
0: Creating the warm and fuzzies.
1: Despite trying to lose it.

0: the pressures that he put on the defense, and because this feels like that type of game again. Now, SMU, that is. Now, I hope that we produce and go up and down the field as well as we did that night. I don't know that we will, but I just wanted to see how he did it. It wasn't just counter, but it was the constant threat of Jordan's legs. But you see certain things along the way where you go, well, Brian Kelly, what are you doing? Or Mike Norvell. We had a chance to kick before halftime on a 4th-and-2, and we throw a fade ball to Micah Pittman.
1: Yeah, it's a ridiculous call.
0: Remember, that was something of a plague early in Mike's tenure, was throwing fade balls to small dudes.
1: He's had a hang-up with getting the order wrong.
0: Yeah.
1: Whether it's a fade to a midget, or you have a really big guy blocking out on the edges, or not. How about we have the little guy block for the big, slower guy? What are you doing?
0: At least most of the receivers are pretty tall these days, relatively speaking, compared to Jakai Douglas or Micah Pittman. But you're right about trying to prognosticate. I feel like it's especially, if it's not a fool's errand, it's pretty close on defense. That defensive front, that linebacker core, how they're going to rotate corner number two, what they're going to do in the slot with this, the third safety or the nickelback, whatever you want to call them, nickel safety. Like down distance. Opponent-specific game plans, it's just, it's so, you know what the names are, so it's not a completely lost proposition to discuss what this defense is going to do. You know the candidates, you just don't know where they're going to line up, when they're going to line up, and in what alignment they're going to line up. It's really tough to see. The offensive line's a minor extension of that just because of the new names we've heard in the last week.
1: So I was referencing the show that I was on, and they had done a poll about what Florida State's record would be at the end of October, Tom. And it's a show in the state of Florida. And the listeners had voted that Florida State would be 2-6 at the end of October.
0: Oh, my.
1: And I laughed at that. And I said, look, I will grant you this. I'll grant your listeners this. If they lose to SMU, that's a distinct possibility. Yeah, I think the SMU game is the cornerstone to everything that we hope to achieve. It's the bedrock moment. You got to win that game. This could all very quickly unravel, go the way of the dodo, with a loss at home against SMU. God forbid you don't play well and they win comfortably, and you're not all that competitive. The wheels will come off if that happens. Now, if you lose, I don't know what to predict if they lose something like 31-30 and it's a great game and it comes down to a final play and you're right there and maybe it's just that SMU's good and you're not too terribly bad and you handle it and you move on. But anything short of that, if they lose, you know, 31-20, right, SMU's really not all that threatened. I could see this fall to pieces, and your only wins being the two gimmies, the layups against New Mexico State and Central Arkansas. I'm not saying it's going to happen, and I'm not saying it can't happen, but that was pretty interesting. Now, if you win it, if you want to talk about extreme scenarios, and I think 2-6 is an extreme scenario that those listeners voted for, I can make the argument for 6-2.
0: You could.
1: Well, I mean, it's an extreme result, but listen, if you beat, obviously you get the first win against New Mexico State. Now, let's just say you take care of business, you pull a relatively mild upset over SMU here at home, and you win that game. All right, so you're 2-0. I'll give you the loss to Alabama on the road. It is a road game, after all. You come back and beat Central Arkansas, you're 3-1, you're hosting Virginia. You know, you should have beat Virginia last year, you lose in double overtime on the road. So you that's not crazy to think about a win there. You'd be 4-1, brimming with confidence at that point. You'd feel pretty good about who you were. You will have accomplished something. So long as you didn't get beat like 55-0 by Alabama, you'll be feeling good about yourself headed to Louisville. That's not a juggernaut. Louisville will be favored. You know, you could. Let's say you steal that win, you lose to Miami on the road, and you beat Clemson at home. There you are. You're 6-2. Now, I don't think either one of the scenarios are going to play out that way. But if we want to, you know, posit extremes, I can go that way too.
0: Well, if you're 6-2 with those wins, you are in the thick of the ACC championship race as you're entering November. So you have that 2-game roadie, Boston College and Pitt. And let's just say you handle business at Boston College, albeit on the road. You already have, by definition, at 6-2, because you said we just won at Louisville. That's how you get to 6-2 in this scenario. So you've already gotten that monkey off your back. You go handle business at Boston College. At that point, it becomes a 2-game season for Charlotte.
1: Yeah, and a rematch to lose to Miami.
0: I mean, well, I'll worry about that when we get there, but just, holy cow.
1: Right?
0: I mean, what the energy we'd have, I already get the goosebumps thinking about it.
1: Yeah, and I don't really think about it. I don't. I look at this season differently than I've looked at other seasons because of the plight we've been under. Because we've been bad, our coach is rightfully on the hot seat, fighting for his job. We've got a quarterback that's got a lot to prove. An administration that this fan base is looking at with a side eye. Real concerns about the state of the program, where it's headed. There's a lot on the line. It requires you to be invested in the now. It requires you to be invested in the game-to-game approach of what we are, what we are not, as opposed to what it's going to be a year from now, 2 years from now. They're not good enough to assume victory in any game on this schedule other than the two layups, which are New Mexico State and Central Arkansas. They cannot assume victory in any other game. They don't get the benefit of the doubt to do that. And I would like not to assume before the season even kicks off losses in the vast majority of these games either. So if I'm being fair, I'm saying, look, I don't know. I mean, are they going to lose some games? Yes. Do I think the best case scenario is 8-4? I do. But I'm not going to tell you that outside of the roster, the talent differential, which is significant between us and Miami, there's just not a lot here that you say, oh, they can't win it.
0: Right, exactly. Well, we're allowed to do more with less, and other teams are allowed to do less with more. Lord knows the latter part of that category, is something that we have been flush with in the last 10 years. Seasons where you do less with more, even though the recruiting rankings say you're one thing, your wins and losses say something else. I'll go right back to the beginning of the season. Let's just say you do beat SMU, handle business at home. That Alabama road trip becomes a freebie. I mean, really, it's a free opportunity to bolster a resume. And resume, with that word, comes something fun, which is postseason talk. But, I mean, what pressure is on Florida State if they're 2-0 with a win over SMU with a bye week heading to Alabama? None. There's all the pressure in the world on Alabama not to let it happen again. So you're walking into that building, albeit on the road. It's not your home building. But you feel the pressure going through warmups because they see you in the stands. You're sitting there at Bryant-Denny Stadium. And you're sitting there probably alone. Your dad's not going to be there with you. Maybe your kid's going to be there with you.
1: So far, I can't get anybody to go.
0: We beat SMU. Watch that happen. That'll change real fast. But they're going to feel that pressure to say, there's Jeff. He's up there. I can sense his presence in the stands.
1: Watching you like a hawk.
0: There's no pressure on us at 2-0. And everything's on Alabama, and that's a fun role to play.
1: Let's not forget the last time we saw Alabama. They got beat 38-3 in a non-competitive football game in which they were slapped about the head and face and looked like children. Incapable, impotent to get stops against grown men. And that was against Indiana. Of course, they would be upset about that and say, well, at least we made the playoff. And I'd say, true. You also lost to us last year, convincingly. So Alabama has some weight. There is a... There's a bit of an albatross. There is a, what are we? Where is this thing headed?
0: There's a whole bunch of eggs out there waiting to be laid this season. Miami laid eggs last year.
1: They
0: tried not to make the playoff as hard as they could. They tried.
1: With all of that talent.
0: The team we're going to play in week one, SMU, lost to Wake Forest 13-12.
1: I watched that game.
0: Oh, I'm so sorry.
1: It was gross.
0: I did too because I had to for the preparation for
1: our
0: Wake game.
1: Also, I had money on it.
0: We hammered Wake. They didn't want to be there. What? How does that happen, Rhett Lashley? How do you let that happen to yourself? Well, so it's out there.
1: Alabama will have a feeling of a little bit of a feeling, maybe not a lot, but a little bit of a sense of who they are. They play East Carolina September the 5th. That's a walk in the park. They'll win that game. But they go on the road against Kentucky the week they play before they play us. Yeah. Now, look,
0: Kentucky's and we're not playing that weekend.
1: No, and Kentucky's not any good. But there's a level of athlete there that will allow you to get a sense of just how good or average to some extent Alabama is. I mean, they're not devoid of some decent athletes at Kentucky.

0: So, you know, you're going to see it's an SEC game on the road. How do they handle it? Do they go and beat Kentucky 48-7? All right, well, then, you know, that's something. Are we sitting here watching a 7-point game in the middle of the third quarter? That's a different result.
1: Well, I think the interesting question from afar to find out, you can listen to the prognosticators locally on the ground if you wish, but is Alabama more talented this year than they were last, first of all? And are there fits for the scheme offensively? Because remember last year, all the talk this time of year was DeBoer's finally got his guy in here to run his offense. And so now this is going to be a seamless transition as his offensive coordinator to run his offense. They've got all the athletes still from the Saban era. They've recruited just fine to start his tenure. I mean, they put it all together. I mean, it's all out there. It's all before him. And yet they were capable of looking like ass for four games last year. They did. So, I mean, if Kentucky's got requisite athletes to compete, I think the Alabama question has to persist. You can't assume anything with them for the good anymore. Until they prove otherwise.
0: Yeah, you know, if you're... I know this is not Alabama radio, but to follow up on your point, they're a weird team, obviously. They get beat 31-17 by us. But, of course, they then go on the road and they beat Georgia. You know, now after they stomp Wisconsin, everybody does. But they go on the road and they beat Georgia. That is a real feather in the cap. They look good and win comfortably against Vanderbilt. They avenge the loss from the year before. They go on the road and beat Missouri in a very close football game. They stomp Tennessee. They're in too close a game against South Carolina. If you're an Alabama fan, you would describe it as such.
1: That game was ugly as hell. I remember, I think that was a noon kick.
0: 29-22 was the final.
1: Mm-hmm.
0: You beat LSU convincingly by 11. Then you lose at home to Oklahoma. Now, you know, Oklahoma, there's no shame in losing to Oklahoma. Obviously, they would get revenge in the postseason there. But they struggle mightily with that Auburn team, and that's where the last time we got a chance to really get a glimpse at Ashton Daniels, and he had some moments in that game. He wasn't great, by the way. The numbers seem to suggest he was. He wasn't. But he made some plays. He certainly made some plays when they had to.
1: The numbers aren't even that great. The running numbers are fine.
0: Yeah, the running numbers are pretty good. Yeah. He made some plays that weren't there.
1: He did.
0: Gave him a fighting chance.
1: Yeah. It was his third best performance out of four performances last year was the Alabama game.
0: Yeah. So, and then obviously they get stomped in the SEC championship game, and then eventually they run into the eventual national champions who beat them in a non-competitive game 38-3. Yeah, I think there's questions about Alabama, but we are so consumed, rightfully so, with our own questions that you can't worry too much about it. It's very, very interesting. This is going to be fun if you beat SMU.
1: Right, exactly.
0: You beat SMU.
1: You go there with the confidence of beating SMU. I could actually point and say it's five games, maybe six games where Alabama's disappointing last year, four of which are just horrible performances, period. So that means that while they have excellent performances, I'm not telling you that they weren't good at any point last year.
0: Well, and also, here's where you and I differ on an assessment here. Yes, I think there's some wins where they don't look good. I'm in agreement there. I don't dock you for losing by 2 points to a top 10 team.
1: No, I'm not talking about that game.
0: Yeah.
1: So the six I'm citing, you look like ass against Indiana, us, Georgia in the SEC title game, Auburn, South Carolina on the road in a 7-point win. And then the last one is, I think they didn't look good at all in the playoff game against Oklahoma, but Oklahoma choked it away, and so they took it.
0: They did.
1: But if you watch
0: at the end of the first half,
1: you see that first 30 minutes. Alabama didn't want to be there. It made no sense.
0: Oklahoma blew the end of the first half. I'm still pissed about it. Yeah, absolutely. Chef Cameron Show 93.3, Real Talk Radio, War Chant TV.
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3: If you're looking for a place to escape the heat today, Leon County is opening all of its public libraries as cooling stations. The move comes as the National Weather Service has issued an extreme heat warning, with heat index values expected to climb above 112 degrees in parts of the Big Bend. Six Leon County library branches that are normally closed on Mondays will be open from 10 in the morning until 6 p.m. The downtown Leroy Collins main library will be open from 10 a.m. until 9 p.m., its regular Monday schedule. The libraries offer air conditioning, water, restrooms, and a place to get out of the heat. County officials are urging residents to take the warning seriously, especially people who work or spend extended periods outdoors. The cooling stations will remain available until the extreme heat warning expires. Officials are also encouraging residents to check on neighbors and anyone who may be particularly vulnerable to the dangerous temperatures. This is Rachel Linnea with your Real Talk 93.3 local news update, brought to you by Macklemore Systems, Tallahassee's go-to Mac store. 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
2: Here's your Paul's Termite and Pest Control Tallahassee weather report.
4: We are in the low 90s this midday and will climb to the upper 90s again. As storms pop up after 2 p.m., it's possible they can cool off a given area. They didn't come through Tallahassee yesterday, and we matched a record of 100 degrees set in 1993. Today, we likely won't get that hot, but we will be close to that record. From the ABC 27 First to Know Weather Center, I'm meteorologist Ryan Gold.
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6: Hey, Jeff, what's up, buddy?
0: I was just thinking. They never tell you that when you grow up, one of the things that you'll miss are the games that you created with your friends in the neighborhood.
6: Oh, good days.
0: So I would have my buddy come over, and then we'd make up these games that were kind of like a hodgepodge of every game that you've ever played.
6: Kind of like the bikes we built.
0: Correct. Yes. And it's a grand experiment. In the beginning, nobody knows how to play the game, and you argue about what the rules are going to be. And in the end, everybody knows how to play the game. By the end of that summer, you know the rules, the neighborhood know the rules, and you play that game like it's the greatest game ever played.
6: But they still try to break the rules, right?
0: Oh, if you ain't cheating, you ain't trying. But at the end, Eddie, you're never going to play it again, and you'll think about it the rest of your life.
6: And the best game you ever played was that game.
0: Never been a better one.
6: Hey, you want to have a Gordo Smash, Jeff?
0: I do. I'd like that.
7: Gordo's, bringing the flavor and flair of Cuban food to Tallahassee since 1996.
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0: It's funny. During the break, I'll go in and check every now and again. And I'll see what you guys are chatting about. And, you know, look, questioning what Alabama was and what they'll be, you can't lose sight of how bad we have been and assume anything about what we'll do on the road. I get fans want to have belief at all times that we're going to go on the road and we have a chance to beat anybody we play. We haven't won a road game in 2 years. We got Alabama at the perfect time last year, and we took advantage of it. And kudos to us. And it wasn't a fluke. We were better than Alabama on that day. Any objective Alabama fan would tell you that is absolutely true. Florida State was the more physical team. Florida State kept the ball away from Alabama largely in the second half, controlled the game. Do I think all that means that, hey, we can go on the road and get the win this year? Well, no, I don't. I think we'll lose the game to Alabama on the road. I think Alabama has better players than Florida State. I think Alabama will be locked in and focused and pissed off about what happened a year ago. Could we win it? I mean, yeah, that's in a 0% chance. But I don't want you to misconstrue us second-guessing Alabama for not being where they were and what they've been in years past, for assuming anything about what we're going to go do on the road against them this year. These are separate conversations. Bama's standard is a very high standard. They did go to the playoff a year ago despite these missteps. They seem to have a built-in advantage to go to the playoffs, but nonetheless, they did go to the playoffs, and they had plenty of good wins on their resume as well. But yeah, they're fallible is all we're saying. They're fallible. And yeah, So that's what you would latch on to, is say, hey, well, you got a fighting chance. I don't think we'll win that game. In fact, I don't suspect it'll be all that close.
1: That's why we'll get a chance to see what they're about early with Kentucky, and maybe the tune changes about what is possible. I mean, I find I'm a little more aggressive in Alabama language. I have been for the last little while, but I just think they're on yellow alert for fraud status when it comes to the coach and the fit. And the reason I say that is
0: because the fit is a fair thing to say,
1: because it reminds me of what I saw with us 10 years ago. As in 2016, even though we made a New Year's Six Bowl, which would have been the equivalent of making a 12-team playoff. When we beat Michigan in 2016, that would be the equivalent of us, Florida State, making
0: the
1: playoff.
0: But we knew this was trending in the wrong direction.
1: Right. It's unshakable, well, that sense of that's what's going on there.
0: The real question about Alabama is, are they trending towards what Clemson has become?
1: Right, right.
0: That's the bigger question. Like, they're not totally off the rails yet, but if you're an Alabama fan, you're nervous that you're seeing signs that this marriage isn't going to be great. It's why, if you're an Alabama fan, you say, you know, I know DeBoer's history is that of a coach that has proven himself time and again to be elite, but he hasn't looked like it since he's arrived in Tuscaloosa. And I don't get a sense that we're moving in the right direction. I think the maturity that we have now after watching these things play out in different parts of the country throughout the years is that a very young version of me would have assumed that DeBoer was in over his head, is in a different part of the country, the brand of football is different, and this game's not for him. He should take it back to the West Coast. I think DeBoer is a brilliant guy. He has proven himself time and again as a football coach. He has won everywhere he's ever been, and he's won big. He didn't luck his way into the job. He took Washington to the national championship. I mean, this is a guy that has succeeded at a very high level. But he might not be a good fit at Alabama. That's right. All we're saying.
1: Right.
0: And that can happen. We've seen good coaches succeed one place, fail miserably another. Fit is bigger than ever before because now everybody can pay their players.
1: Yeah, and that's what makes this debate so much fun. Like CJ says, how is he a fraud? He's made a playoff, each of his last two jobs.
0: I didn't call him a fraud.
1: No. I said they're yellow alert for fraud status. That's on me.
0: Okay.
1: He said, I would take him 1,000 times over Norvell. Yeah, me too, but he's capable of losing to Norvell is my point. Like, so he lost to him. Heads up. Lost to him. So if you're capable of doing that at Alabama with all the advantages that you have, and we do not, then I've got to ask and call your fit, your aptitude, into question.
0: Well, also always remember this. If you rip somebody at another school, that you're not saying that you wouldn't rather have that guy or he's not better than your coach.
1: It's independent of
0: what
1: we
0: totally
1: are.
0: Totally different conversations.
1: Yes. We're in the cheeks division over here.
0: Yes, we suck.
1: And yet, we can slap them around with the cheeks.
0: Did. All kinds of butt cheeks in that face. They were powerless to do anything about all those cheeks.
1: That's DeBoer, your hero.
0: It was a toughie. Hour number two, fourth cubby. Stay with.
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14: Jacksonville Jaguars football, the injury bug is starting to catch up with them here in training camp. According to the Florida Times Union, receiver Parker Washington is day-to-day with an undisclosed injury and will be out at least until the end of the week. Also, second-year running back Quint Allen, he's going to be out for the rest of camp with a soft tissue injury. Offensive lineman Wyatt Milam is day-to-day, and quarterback Nick Mullins is able to practice, but he got banged up during Saturday's preseason game. Baseball, the Tampa Bay Rays, they lose to the Blue Jays yesterday by a 10-5 score. Series continues tonight. Drew Rasmussen on the mound. Marlins lose to the Phillies 6-4. That series continues today as well. I'm Matt Pauly, Real Talk 93.3.
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0: 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It is just about go time. Here we go. So I think, Tom, right out the gates, as we broadcast, people have wondered here in the last 2 days quite a few times in the chat. I got an email yesterday. There was some stuff that came in, Seminole headlines. Our plans for that first week, where we'll be broadcasting, those kinds of things, looks like it's come together nicely for us to be at Indigo. Looks like that's going to be a done deal. So for those of you who've come by and seen us in the years past, atop Hotel Indigo, pregame, if you're in town, that's the spot to be. It looks like we're going to be there again. Looks like we're going to be working with our friends at the Battles Inn. And some opportunities in the coming days to tell you more about that. But in the interim, just know that that seems very, very likely. We just got a couple little small points for the contract, and we'll be good to go.
1: That is very nice to hear, and it's a good development because, honestly, that's one of my favorite things every year is these get-togethers we have with the people on a Friday and a Saturday because it's contagious. This is something we love. It's something we love to do. The university is near and dear to both of our hearts. But when you see people coming up to Tallahassee in the vacation mindset, the...
0: Or in a way that they view it as like coming home to see the school they haven't been to in 5 years, 7 years.
1: You see it in their eyes, the relaxation, the exhale. They're like, I'm home. Here I am. I love that so much on Fridays and Saturdays of home weekends. And so Indigo has been now 5 years running as a partner of ours for that particular setting. Glad that we're back on. And we'll make those formal announcements on times and everything in the days to come. But yeah, if you're used to doing that on a game day, stopping by the seventh floor of Hotel Indigo and overlooking Doak Campbell Stadium, no better view in College Town than right there, then you can pencil that in again for this season.
0: It's crazy, Tom. I think all the time when we go over there, for those of you who have not been back to Tallahassee in a long time, you just won't recognize the area. It's so different. I got to Tallahassee in 1991, and I can remember what it looked like over there, obviously. I can remember riding my bike and leaving Diffenbaugh to go over to Florida A&M to take journalism classes because Florida State doesn't have a journalism school at Tucker Hall, and then driving back for my classes on FSU's campus. And so that ride back and forth, you go over Gaines, and depending on what class I had or where I was coming from, I'd take certain cut-throughs that don't exist anymore. That, you know, like there are huge buildings.
1: People
0: and
1: everywhere.
0: It's just restaurants and bars and eateries and music halls and arts. I mean, just like things that I could never have imagined in those spots anymore. Some for the good, some not so much. But it is a bustling area now. And for me, the only regret that I have about, you know, the iterations of the Jeff Cameron Show have existed from John Knox Road to Capitol Circle to...
1: Don't forget the All Saints District.
0: Well, I was just about to go there. To the All Saints District. And the thing about the All Saints District, which is the area we're describing pretty much right now, is that this is the time of year, really a couple weeks ago, frankly, where you begin to hear the bands of the two universities practicing. And there's nothing better. Now, it's better when the weather's cooler and you hear those drums and you hear those instruments resonating across the fields. But the sound, the distinct sound of college football, it is so different than professional football. I love the NFL for what it is. It is a completely different entity. Sundays feel different, sound different, look different, and I view them differently. I love it. It's just different. College is obviously very different in its own right. There's a collegial feel that still exists, however faint. And it really is derivative. It derives from the bands. The bands. And hearing those sounds and hearing the fight songs of the schools. And, you know, we were in a really good spot over there because every day when we would do the show, you could stand outside and have a conversation on the porch of the house that the studio was in the All Saints District. And you'd hear, you know, you'd hear the beginning stages of football begin weeks in advance because of the two bands rehearsing, getting ready to go, man. It was a lot of fun. I love where we are now. This studio is the nicest studio we've ever been in. This is by far and away, and it continues to get better, and John's poured a lot of money into it, so it's great to see that this thing is growing as the show continues here all around us. We see the technology get better and better. It's cool. But that little feel of college football being in the air, that I do miss that. I miss that because of those sounds, the sights and sounds of that area.
1: Well, for many years, I did a preseason walk around campus just to feel it a little bit and what you're talking about. Because college football is like having a party or a birthday party at your house. And the NFL is more like having a party at a restaurant.
0: Mm.
1: You know, you could be fun, but you can't be familiar if you're at somebody's birthday party at a restaurant. There's a certain decorum. But if you're at the house, I mean, if you want to go back into the garage fridge and go get another round, go get another round. It's the birthday party at a house. And that's what the walk would do for me before the season started. Now, it's been 2 or 3 years since I've done it. But just park the car over by Indigo because, you know, we have it like that where we can park in that garage and just walk around town. But spend 20 minutes just around the stadiums, plural. Maybe walk over to your favorite corner of the campus itself and you see the semester beginning for the kids and the wide eyes of freshmen walking on campus. Yeah. Like, oh, they're so overwhelmed. It just does a lot of good for the soul. And I know that a lot of people do that when they come to our events. It's like they may be heading to Indigo after doing that little tour, that little lap of campus that was special to them. Because so many of those buildings are the same, but you get outside of the epicenter of campus.
0: It's not as easy to do the laps and get to where you want to go. Things are cut off. There are things in the way.
1: And I'm lucky because my corner of campus, the English department, the comm department, it's Williams, it's Diffenbaugh. Those haven't really been touched. It's Dodd. They haven't been touched all that much. And the stadium also for classes, which now we have press conferences in which I always get a kick out of because 20 years ago I was in a class in that same room. But like there are certain parts of the center of campus. If you were in Bellamy or if you were at Fisher Lecture Hall or you were at the Union, that looks totally different than it used to. The Union is opulent.
0: You can't fathom, Tom. Well, you could because your sister was here.
1: I went to her classes with her in the summer of like 1993 and 1994.
0: Yeah, so you get a sense of that, yeah. Because it was obviously a far cry difference in 91, 92, 93.
1: Pensacola connected.
0: Yeah. Yeah, well, obviously, yeah, that was... I got pulled over there a couple times.
1: Oh, really?
0: Oh, yes. Okay. Yes, going over the bridge, looking out over, yeah.
1: I see.
0: Mm. Yes, yes, they would. Anyhow. It was a different time, Tom.
1: That's right.
0: It was a different time.
1: It was the 90s.
0: Yes, it was the early 90s, and I remember when Jenny Murphy first opened, and I was dating a girl, and anyhow, go visit, and then you'd leave, and then anyhow, I get pulled over. Those were different days. You could get somebody to come get you if that happened. The campus cops be like, listen, I want you to call your buddy. I remember my buddy Steven, who might be listening right now, having to come get me over there one day.
1: Yeah.
0: So.
1: See, I can remember going freshman year because I was at Osceola. Not Osceola, listen to me. I was at Seminole Oaks, which used to be Cash Hall from your time.
0: Mm-hmm.
1: Same building. And that's long since been knocked down and replaced with something much better because it was a dump. It was one of those old dumps.
0: Oh, there were a lot of them.
1: Well, we used to drive over to Kellum Hall, which has also been knocked down because that building was old as sin, too. But we used to have airsoft gun wars in freshman year. But it's funny how that develops into like beer pong and kickball and all these kinds of things as you go on. The games get a little bit more aggressive.
0: They get a little bit more drunky. That's what they get. Yeah.
1: Airsoft guns are like, that's a very freshman thing. And then like you just move up the ranks a little bit.
0: Well, you know, this is the stuff that to some degree we continue to lament that's changed with college football is it does feel more professional than it ever has. And that part of it we don't like. But I do think There are still aspects that you hang on to, and the thought being that you'll get some of that when you come to town and you come by and you see the changes of which we speak, and you swing into the Indigo and you listen to the sights and sounds of bands and the food smells in the air and the ice-cold beverages and the conversation about your beloved Noles or the matchup that particular day, what's happening around college football. Typically, the big-screen televisions are all set up there for whatever big game's happening. If we're doing an actual show, a pregame show, more often than not, it's a meet and greet. It's a shake hands. It's a chance to gather and talk. We do some shows still over there for pregames, just the big games. So, yeah, we're looking forward to doing some of that again this year, and I'm excited about that. As far as the buildup on the Friday night, we haven't done that in a couple of years, Tom. The stuff where we go and meet up at the CP. And,
1: well, I'll do that, but you've been a dad on Fridays.
0: Yeah, so Fridays have been such that I've been going to my son's football games, and I haven't been able to attend those things. So this year, maybe I will.
1: Yeah, the Guinness with the Cameron clan is an important thing. And I think it might be directly the reason as to why we've only won 7 football games in the last 2 years. I think it's your guys' fault. I think
0: it's our fault.
1: And your dad need to be
0: step
1: at the CP more often for Guinness. Pints of Guinness on a Friday.
0: Yeah,
1: night.
0: Yeah. Well, I'll say that you don't have to tempt me with a good time. I've been known over the years to have a frosty pint of Guinness or two.
1: One of my favorite things to do, and you can follow me this time if you wish, because there, about twice a year you go, I think that's a great idea. I think I'm going to go with you. And then you say, I think I need to get home. I think I've got 5 missed calls, and I'm supposed to be bringing dinner home. But I go to a specific restaurant. I go get a little glass of Chianti to finish the night after the Guinness.
0: You have your own little tradition.
1: I have my own little. But you're welcome to do. When the weather gets good, especially because it's in a little square, I say you follow me one of these nights. Maybe NC State in November. The weather will be choice.
0: You know, we don't talk about the NC State game. I was doing, you know, we've done a lot of schedule talk because it is it's a tough schedule. But we don't talk a lot about that game. What are they going to be? They seem to be a grand mystery. They certainly love the quarterback, and I know why. But I think it's fascinating. I just want, you know, every year there is a team that surprises in every league. Every year there's somebody that nobody thought was going to be any good at all in the league, and they win 7-8 games, and we're all left kind of wondering how that came together. Coach gets heralded as having done a good job. A player emerges, takes a huge step forward. We'd say, oh, well, they did a good job of either bringing that guy in from the portal or developing him, whatever it might be. That happens every year. And then there are, obviously, those teams, same thing, on the opposite end of the spectrum, that are expected to be great. Clemson was a team that a lot of people thought would bounce back last year. They slid even further. Now the question is, are they going to find their footing again, or is this the further descent of Clemson football into that place that we've talked about many times before because we've watched it play out here and other places around the sport? Who will be the surprise team? And it's funny because please let that just be us for once. Let it be that we get 7 games into the season, 8 games into the season, and we're watching some of these shows that we don't love. And they're leading with, how about the surprise Noles who find themselves in a situation where if they win today, they'll be tied as the team that has the chance to make the ACC championship game. Let that conversation occur, please.
1: I'll tell you what, NC State has a chance to be in the conversation for Charlotte when they come here in November. Because, like seemingly every other freaking team in this league, their schedule is ridiculously easy. It's easy as can be. Now, their win total this year, I just looked that up, is 7.5 is the projection.
0: Yeah,
1: so I guess that means their defense is going to be ass or whatever because they got a good quarterback. Bailey's numbers from last year are fantastic, and he looked pretty good in the game we played against him, even though our defense had a good night that night. This is their schedule. They play Virginia for starters in the opener. Now, that's going to be an important game for them because Virginia might be pretty good. But their ACC schedule, second conference game is against Louisville. After that, it's Wake, Stanford, Cal, Duke, Syracuse, then us, and they close with North Carolina. I mean, by default, they're staring at 6-2 in the conference if they can just split Virginia and Louisville to start the year.
0: There are, listen, I think NC State is, because of that schedule and because of the quarterback and the consistency with the head coach, is a team that I do think we'll be talking about late in the ACC season. I think I'd take the over on that. I think they look like an 8-4 type team to me.
1: If they can split Virginia and Louisville, then they're on, yes, I think they're on pace to do just that and win 8 games.
0: Well, and I also think it's going to be very important for, if we're just projecting NC State to have a good year, you got to win that game at Vanderbilt. You got a chance to win that game at Vandy. I mean, that's, you know, I don't think Vandy is what they were a couple years ago. I think you can go win that game. Normally when you see SEC across from a middling ACC team, you don't think good things, but they got a chance to go win that game. You're right, though. Right out the gates, the Virginia game. And you know, that game, wasn't that the Brazil game?
1: It could be.
0: It got canceled. It got moved back, so they don't have to go play that game there. That's a helpful thing.
1: So they get week zero and a bye without having to do the week zero travel
0: thing. That's right.
1: Which is good for
0: them.
1: That's
0: absolutely right.
1: And that is when we're tailgating at Indigo. Actually, that'll be the game that's on the screen because that's 3:30. I imagine we will be indoors on the 7th floor for most of that presentation.
0: Sweet Jesus. If it's going to go like it's gone the last week and a half, we don't want folks to die coming to visit us at Indigo. So, yes, let's make it indoors.
1: And it's a sunset game, too, because it's a 7 p.m. kick. So that means for the latter half of our get-together, I mean, Gaines is staring west. And you feel that in the evenings.
0: Oh, you feel every bit of it.
1: Remember the first show we did? Stuff overheated.
0: Yeah, the equipment. Damn it, man. Surface of the sun.
1: It was.
0: My man Shannon Young continues to get it done. Just got it done recently for yet another listener of the Jeff Cameron Show. And we appreciate his hard work. I love vouching for Shannon because everybody that calls and says, hey, thanks for the recommendation. I didn't know who to get a loan for the home that I desperately wanted to move me and my family into. I heard you talking about Shannon. I went to the website, loansforknowles.com. 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

0: When was the last time you randomly did something nice for someone that means a lot to you? Now, I say this every day at the end of my show, for everybody to be a better person today than you were yesterday. Well, one way to do that is to drop in a penthouse and get a gift for someone who deserves it. 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
4: You know, Tom, I don't like to do it this close to the season, but we were talking about if things don't go well and how this coaching search would be different than any that we've had in the past because of the current landscape in college football. That it's not going to be as fun if that happens. Not because we lost games, which unfortunately that would be part of it, but because the way that it used to work, since we were traveling down memory lane a moment ago, the way that it used to work, you really could seize on about three or four candidates that seemed obvious, rising stars. They were going to be identified by everybody under the sun, and you understood the process of how it was going to work. These days, as evidenced by Kurt Cignetti and countless others, you can come from relative obscurity. And if you're able to assess transfer portal well and players.
5: Bring in a handful of your own.
4: Bring in a handful of your own for continuity's sake to run your systems. And then you have a little bit of investment from the university itself, from a rev share standpoint, NIL standpoint. You can go from that obscurity that I spoke of to being a name, a household name. Cignetti is now arguably the biggest coaching name in the business because of what he's achieved in just 2 years. Year one, wins 11 games, goes to the playoff, shocks the world. Indiana's really never mattered in football. Then he goes undefeated and wins the national title 16-0, all those things. And that came out of nowhere. Lots of people could have hired Kurt Cignetti. There he was, older, not really on anybody's radar. That's how Indiana gets them. They fall into this incredible hire. If it were to happen, we get asked all the time, well, who would you want to bring in? And I say the process is so different now. I don't look at it the same way. I don't say, well, that guy, it's that guy. That's the one we're going to bring in. Here's the dude. Because there are no sure things anymore. You know, fit really matters. We were talking about fit. Look.
5: Yeah, price point, too.
4: Yeah, well, Brian Kelly, no matter what we think of him as a person, and I don't think much of him as a person, prior to LSU, and even within LSU, it's a little bit overstated how bad he struggled. He didn't struggle that bad. They won enough games. They weren't great. He was a terrible fit. He didn't like them. They didn't like him. And the second they could get rid of him, they did. But he wasn't a miserable failure. He wasn't out there going 3-9 or anything like that. It wasn't that obvious. It just was clear that they were ready to part ways.
5: And at 2-10 or 5-7.
4: Yeah, he didn't do anything dumb like that. So it's interesting. I don't like that it's going to be that way, but I would tell you because somebody, a listener, mixed up our opponent for this first game. And he brought up Jason Eck. And I said, oh, wait. Jason Eck is the head coach at the University of New Mexico. Not New Mexico State. And I'm glad for that. Because I got to tell you, that guy is a rising star. star in the business who won 9 games last year in the Mountain West. And we would be talking about this game differently if he were at the helm and it was that team, not the team that we're playing, because that would be a game in which I would be a little bit nervous. But since somebody asked, I've been paying attention to Jason Eck.
5: Okay. Well,
4: and I'll tell you why. I know, listen, again, he doesn't have connections to the South, but this isn't what it used to be. Jason Eck played at Wisconsin. You'd be like, oh, well, that's not going to be a fit. Yes, but he was an offensive lineman. And he believes in building through the trenches. He is hardcore when it comes to building through the trenches. He is under 50 years of age. He doesn't make all that much currently. His annual salary is $1.7 million.
5: That's the best thing you said so far, yeah.
4: Well, an offensive line.
5: Yeah, is he going to be able to cultivate pipelines within these high school programs in the South? That's important to me. So
4: I don't care where the linemen come from. They could come from the middle of nowhere, Illinois, Wisconsin, Idaho, Iowa. You can get big corn-fed boys out there at Nebraska. It doesn't matter where you get them from.
5: Yeah, that's fine, but they need to try to cultivate relationships here, whoever the next person is.
4: Of course they do. Of course they do. But again,
5: we're not.
4: No, we're not. No, we've done a poor job. This coach has done a poor job of recruiting.
5: He's not a Florida guy.
4: But you don't have to.
5: Or a Georgia guy. Or an Alabama guy. It would help. That's all I'm saying.
4: I think it's less to do with those relationships that he doesn't have and more to do with the effort to make them and to understand what recruiting is now, how you have to work it, what you have to do to break in to that inner circle that you're talking about. Look, we haven't played game one this year, but somebody wanted a name, and I'll give you one. Jason Eck. Don't know if it would be a good fit. I'd love to be there. If the interview process takes place, I'd love to be there.
5: Well, that's something that we're going to be doing, I believe, over this year. Is it's like out-of-town scoreboard watching if you're in a pennant race. And you're wondering how that team in your division is doing when they're out in the West Coast. And you wake up first thing in the morning, or if you wake up in the middle of the night. You can't help yourself. It's September 15th. What's going on in San Francisco? Come on, Giants, please beat my team. That's what you're going to be doing with Brian Hartline at USF. It's what you're going to be doing with whoever your Eck is. It could be literally him, and you're checking New Mexico's scores. You're taking a look at the messaging around maybe the Georgia assistant coaches or the Indiana coordinators and assistant coaches, and then you're going to be checking resumes, bios, and current salaries. That's something that we're going to be doing until, for better or worse,
4: yeah,
5: I think
4: this thing
5: probably
4: is
5: the middle of October, late October.
4: Yeah, resolved. Somehow this is resolved, right.
5: Could be resolved with 6-2, like you posited earlier. That's an extreme record, but perhaps you're 6-2 after 8 games, and you're saying, well, I could put all those notes away because this guy's coming back. But maybe it's the opposite way, and you're saying, all right, we need to be the first to market to be able to lay the foundation for these hires. Because much like the transfer portal, a lot of the work gets done weeks and months before the press conference is ever held.
4: Well, that's a big part of what I thought we were lacking in understanding in the current climate of college football, that we didn't have good relationships at all with the agents that represent these players, and we hadn't shown ourselves to be hip on the uptick of what's happening here and getting out in front of it, identifying players you're going to want. Now, allegedly, that's what we're trying to remedy with the hiring that we made, but the hire that we made, I don't know if that's going to work or not. I believe that the

0: And he had them a couple of years ago. But where we stand right now is just, once again, purgatory to where we are looking at some of these other coaches from different markets. And we'll see what happens through these first 6-8 games.
1: And we're never going to know what the number is. Everybody wants to know the number. Does he have to win 7 games? Does he have to win 8 games? Does he have to win 9 games? What if he goes 6-6? We don't know. We don't know what the answer is going to be. Obviously, the university threw us for a loop just a year ago. Apparently, you were allowed to go 5-7 the year after going 2-10, and you can keep your job. Once that happened,
0: that's the new standard.
1: All bets are off at that point. You're like, well, okay, I guess we don't care about winning around here. I mean, at that point, you're just kind of like, well, I don't know. I don't know what the number has to be.
0: Debt can be more. Like, this is a Jimbo talking about Case and Beatty. Y'all, we got debt, and the university right now would say, oh, yeah. Oh, yeah.
1: If it was a different,
0: we'd be moving on. We got debt.
1: If it was a different.
0: Where's Montel Williams when you need him?
1: Pitch-a-Pitty Pools and Spas. Everything you need for pool maintenance, chemicals, cleaners, pumps, vacuums, nets, covers. They got it all. We all know they already have the largest selection of premium hot springs hot tubs in the entire city, which you can easily finance, making these amazing hot tubs amazingly affordable for just about anybody. Got an old hot tub? Get rid of that thing. Let them come haul it off. They'll give you money towards the new one as well. That's a good thing. They'll trade it in. You get credit towards this the Pentagon, as Tom calls it. I think there's a 19-seater now.
0: That's right. That's called the official visit weekend.
1: You recall way back when I was talking about the desperate need to bolster the roster, I wanted us to hearken back to the good old days of drug money hoes. Drugs, money, and hoes.
0: Hey, Shapiro was just ahead of his time, that's all.
1: Pitch-a-Pitty Pools and Spas, if you're ready to relax, they're ready to show you how.
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3: Tallahassee police are investigating a shooting that left one person injured Saturday night. Officers were called to the 1400 block of Blountstown Highway around 8 o'clock, where they found a person who had been shot. The victim was taken to the hospital for non-life-threatening injuries. Investigators have not released information about a possible suspect or motive. They have not said what led to the shooting. Anyone with information is asked to contact Tallahassee police at 850-891-4200. A popular Panacea seafood market is picking up the pieces after a truck crashed into the building early Saturday morning. A 22-year-old Crawfordville woman was driving north on U.S. 98 just before 3:30 in the morning when she lost control while going around a curve. The truck left the roadway and slammed into Mineral Springs Seafood. The woman was seriously injured and remains hospitalized in stable condition. No one was inside the seafood market when the crash happened, but the building suffered significant damage. This is Rachel Linnae with your Real Talk 93.3 Local News Update. 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
2: Here's your Paul's Termite and Pest Control Tallahassee weather report.
4: We are in the low 90s this midday and will climb to the upper 90s again. As storms pop up after 2 p.m., it's possible they can cool off a given area. They didn't come through Tallahassee yesterday, and we matched a record of 100 degrees set in 1993. Today, we likely won't get that hot, but we will be close to that record. From the ABC 27 First to Know Weather Center, I'm meteorologist Ryan Gold.
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6: Hey, Jeff, what's up, buddy?
7: I was just thinking. They never tell you that when you grow up, one of the things that you'll miss are the games that you created with your friends in the neighborhood.
6: Oh, good days.
7: So I would have my buddy come over, and then we'd make up these games that were kind of like a hodgepodge of every game that you've ever played.
6: Kind of like the bikes we built.
7: Correct, yes. And it's a grand experiment. And in the beginning, nobody knows how to play the game, and you argue about what the rules are going to be. And in the end, everybody knows how to play the game. By the end of that summer, you know the rules, the neighborhood know the rules, and you play that game like it's the greatest game ever played.
6: But they still try to break the rules, right?
7: Oh, if you ain't cheating, you ain't trying. But at the end, Eddie, you're never going to play it again, and you'll think about it the rest of your life.
6: And the best game you ever played was that game.
7: Never been a better one.
6: Hey, you want to have a Gordo Smash, Jeff?
7: I do. I'd like that.
8: Gordo's, bringing the flavor and flair of Cuban food to Tallahassee since 1996.

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1: Man, I guess you would say, Tom, we're going to look at, next week, 1 week from tomorrow, Redemption Thursday happens. And I just checked during the break. I have currently on the books 17 wagers already. 17.
2: 17 for week zero Saturday, or are you including futures?
1: I'm including futures. It's okay. Not just those games.
2: You say the slate's not that big, man.
1: No, that would be something. You know, I've been known, though, before to, like, I'll go and bet every game of a given weekend just to do it in bulk.
2: Yes, if you were to scroll your sheet or your betting card on the app and it had a sound effect, it would be the Price is Right wheel sometimes.
1: Boop, boop, boop, boop, boop, boop, boop, boop. I've got good news on that front, Tom, that I haven't even shared with you.
2: We're going yet. On the Price is Right?
1: We're not.
2: Oh.
1: But in terms of welcoming back Redemption Thursday into the fold, I know we're going to mention this some next hour as well. It appears that someone has taken notice and is about to step to the plate to help our endeavors as far as proper sponsorship. So I'm very excited about the news that I will be able to break next week regarding the upcoming season in Redemption Thursday.
2: Really? I don't know that we go over this at all. This is
1: we have not gone over it. I'll tell you about it later. I'll tell the audience about it later. I'll tell you about it after the show, but yeah. Good stuff.
2: Why don't you text me during the segment? It'd be like making like a Lee Sterling 46-unit play. We having Lee back?
1: Yes. Lee reached out earlier in the week, actually. Lee is already on board, ready to go.
2: He's reviewing all of his spring game tapes.
1: You know, that's changed, too. I don't know how many of those he gets to go to anymore because nobody lets anybody in anywhere to watch practices anywhere anymore.
2: Is he going
1: to
2: do week zero with us, or is he joining for Labor Day? Do you know?
1: I could call him and tell him he's doing week zero with us regardless.
2: I would just love to know, even though it's not about the week zero game at all, how many points he believes we got to the good because we do play New Mexico State against SMU. So, of course, Vegas is going to take into account the fact that it's here. They're going to take into account that it's a primetime game, Monday night, that it's SMU's first game. But I just wonder, is it worth a point? Is it worth 2 points? The fact that we get a tune-up and they do not. Because it's got to be worth something to the gamblers.
1: I want to know what that number is, too. I would think, because if you... Listen, it's not like Vegas didn't already know that, right? So
2: of course.
1: What are we? 2.5 points?
2: 2.5, right. So if it was our first game and their first game, would it be 4.5?
1: 3.5 to 4.5.
2: Right,
1: I think it would be just over a field goal. Yeah. 3.5. I think the number would be 3.5. And then if it was neutral site, you can, again, change
2: absolutely.
1: That number. They may be up to a 5.5, 6.5 point favorite at that point. That interests me. I don't, he's played a ton of football and he may light us up. I just don't love Jennings. And so... it's to me, it's like, I don't worry about that. People talk about how many starts and how well he's played and how much experience they have at quarterback. And I know we're not playing them in week one or week zero. So it's kind of, we're getting out ahead of ourselves. That part of it hasn't worried me. Lashley's done a good job there. He's a good coach. SMU's played well. They've hit the ground running in this conference. They're invested. They care. They're going to matter in this league for a long time to come. There are a lot of things about SMU that are very impressive so early in their time in the ACC. But when we're looking at the matchup, I don't sit around scared to death of Jennings at all.
2: No.
1: I mean, he has days where he can do no wrong, and you're like, man, that's a problem. But that's not the reason I fear playing SMU. It's more about us right now and what we're not.
2: Honestly, to me, just listening to some of the stuff that's coming out of their camp, it's more about the trenches with them specifically. Our run defense against their offensive line. They've got a new offensive line coach in tow. Got some large dudes up front. I don't know how good they're going to be, but it's going to be an interesting test and vice versa on the other side. They handled business against us when we played them 2 years ago. But as you recall, watching that game, I mean, how many things did we do? How 2024 Florida State was that affair for it to spiral out of control? We're still in it to start the second half when Morlock has the ball go 100 feet in the air on the volleyball set. But that's also a game in which we called, was a quarterback draw, back-to-back plays for DJU inside the five? on like third and fourth and goal. I mean, just a bunch of weird stuff going on in Dallas that particular night. It's going to be interesting because Lashley has been successful against us as a coordinator and a coach, but he's also going against Tony White. So there's a whole lot of unknowns in this game. Even though they have the roster and the quarterback with holdovers and you have some names, there's a whole lot of mystery to that game, even with our tune-up as well.
1: You describe a play, the Morlock play, that is so emblematic. There have been several of them along the way that you're left incredulous. That just happened. We just did that. Can you believe that just occurred? Obviously, maybe perhaps none bigger than the helmet. You know, having a ball come back 30 yards off of a helmet is something to behold. I've never seen that before. And you know what? You think about it. When you're not well coached, when you play poorly, when things are going bad, you know, the familiar refrain, when it rains, it pours. These things happen to bad teams. These things happen to bad programs where you go. That's incredible. Just like fortuitous bounces occur for the teams that are consistently winning and go on great runs across multiple years. Really? That deflection is going to go there? He made that play? Famously Nebraska with a play off a foot or a fifth down or any number of things that happened during great runs. And what that usually is that really good teams are in a position to win games even when they don't play well. And so because they're in a position to take advantage of a fortuitous break, they tend to do it because they have the talent to cash it in. And
2: us in 2014.
1: Without question. We did it time and again. Some of it we made our own luck. We made plays when we had to, when we were up against it, once they decided to ratchet up their intensity and focus and they made plays. Jameis was still Jameis. There were things that could happen where you just had better players and in the moment you could make the play. But you also got really lucky a few times. And to the chagrin of the rest of the college football viewing world. But that happens to good teams. We all sit around and lament it when it's a team we hate. Really? They're going to get that break? That's going to happen? That kid's going to commit that penalty in that moment to give them a chance to kick this field goal? Are you kidding me? Like that kind of thing that occurs? But when you're bad, a series of the most absurd plays you've ever seen that affect the outcome of that game play out before you. And I think we're going to be involved in so many close games this year. I mean, you look at that schedule, we don't have the talent to really pull away from too many teams on that schedule. We also ought not be so bad off from a talent standpoint that the vast majority of that schedule doesn't feature teams that are going to run away from you. You're going to be in a lot of fourth quarter games. I hope you've had a stress test. I hope you've had a good off season. You ate right, you worked out, you got your rest, you've been guzzling water, you're hydrated, ready to go. Because you're going to be in a lot of positions on Saturday that stress the hell out of your nervous system. You're going to be concerned that we're tied at 13, 7 minutes into the third quarter. It's 24 all. The other team has the ball on their own 18 with six to play. Even saying that out loud makes you nervous. It's the kind of thing you're going to watch a lot of this year. And hopefully these plays are the kinds of plays that Florida State begins to make instead of having those go against them. I mean, it's so frequent. You know, you're just like, it's part and parcel to a bad team. They find ways to lose. Good teams, decent teams find ways to win. Yes, I mean, there are some things out of your control, but there are other things that you see play out time and again. When the mindset and the culture and the through line of belief or lack thereof is on display.
2: We'll see what this group has in the way of chutzpah. That's the one thing where maybe I am buying it hook, line, and sinker. But I believe that this group is going to be able to absorb a negative moment a little bit better than its predecessors, specifically 2024, but I think maybe even better than last year's team. Just the consistent messaging from top to bottom. It could be even position coaches to players. There's a confidence that they have about them that it may not belie their talent, but hopefully it belies something crazy happening, a flukish play, and instead of being up 17-3, it's a 10-10 ball game because of it. And you just, you don't see the death spiral. You don't see the faraway look on the sidelines. I think there's a real shot that this team has that type of mentality to them, that they can handle the first volley, maybe the second wave or the third wave. We'll see how many waves they have to endure. But I do have some hope that they've got a little bit more mental sandpaper toughness to them.
1: Play the next play. Play the next play, man. God, everything does not have to be a referendum on whether or not you have a chance to win a game. It's the first quarter. That's a bad bounce. Ball slipped out of your hand. It's an unfortunate turnover in the red zone. You got 3.5 quarters to play. Play the next play. This doesn't have to guarantee that you are going to be in a bad situation as the clock strikes zero. You can be the team that overcomes a mistake, a good play by the opposing team. They're on scholarship too. Happens all the time. It's so frustrating to watch that death spiral. And we have been on display where you see, like, for the nation to watch, because too often our failings have been in prime time.
2: Oh, man.
1: And you can see what a soft, mentally soft team and sorry organization that Mike Norvell has led over the last 2 years. Because they all deserve their fair share of blame. This team, this program over the last 2 years has been soft mentally and physically. They've been weak. They don't handle adversity well. That's why you don't win a road game in 2 effing years. They haven't been prepared and put in positions to succeed consistently. That's why you have losing records in each of the last 2 seasons. But any sort of setback guaranteed more setbacks. And the teams that you like to watch and you gravitate towards, especially if it's your own, are the ones that handle those setbacks, including losing games in which you're favored, whatever it might be, and get right back after it the next Saturday, knowing that it's a different era of college football. You can afford to lose 2-3 games, and you can actually still make the playoff. This isn't like it used to be where you had 2 games that were going to decide whether or not you had a chance to compete for a national title or a New Year's Day bowl. That's it. Not anymore. Not anymore. You could be in the thick of it. Duke won the ACC with 5 losses. 5. I mean, you can say whatever you want about their head coach and whether or not you would want Manny here, but they just won the ACC with 5 effing losses. So what did he do? He guaranteed his team was ready to play the next Saturday. They weren't great, clearly.
2: I think you've got a lot of candidates this year on defense to make you proud with the toughness. The size is the question relative to some of the better opponents that you're going to play. But they're not smallish either if they're slotted in the right position. I'm talking about the DeSears specifically. Talked about it. Linebacker Chris Jones isn't small.
1: No.
2: I got fired up listening to Ernie talk yesterday about LaValle and the room in general and the mentality that they play with, apex predator mentality, all that stuff. I mean, you're going to need that. And Ernie said, when I got here, it was a little bit, did he say soft? I forget the word. Passive.
1: He kind of alluded to the fact that they were soft because they were. Ernie, you were on the right track.
2: He was. I mean, and that's good. You have to embrace what you haven't been in order to become something new. And I'm glad that Ernie is willing to say that on the record. But, I mean, Ashlyn Barker is a physical player. I think Rover's perfect for him, the style that he plays. Jabril Rawls is a physical corner. We'll see how much man they actually run. But, I mean, he can come up and support in the run. Quindarius, I think, can be physical. Certainly has the body type to do it. The way that C.J. Richard is described, he's much more of an enforcer, whereas Mekhi Jones is a quieter player. But, I mean, you can see you got potential ingredients here to have that nasty edge. It doesn't mean that you're going to be dominant on defense, but it does mean that you can intimidate some of your opponents, make them think twice if they're going over the middle. Maybe they'll rat trap a little bit because you're going to finish the play. That would help in a big way if you had a signature on one side of the ball where you said, well, these 5 dudes can light you up if you're not careful. Would be nice.
1: Understanding that mottos were a thing of the past. Bobby Bowden would unveil those every year in the latter part of his career. We'd have the mottos. They'd wear it on the shirts underneath. Relative to football, there's not going to be a better motto than solve your problems with violence. Can we don the shirts and adapt? Understanding that's the premise of everything we're going to do on Saturdays or Fridays on the football field. It's, okay, we've got an issue here. Let's solve it with violence. Football is a brutal game. That picture couldn't be any better to go along with it if you're not watching on War Chant TV.
2: It is a t-shirt.
1: It is. It is the famed jawline of one Ernie Sims who was not afraid to hit, to say the least. And, yeah, man. We haven't had linebackers who solve problems with the violence.
2: Well, somebody asked him about, does anybody remind you of you? He goes, it's tough to recreate this one. As he was talking about himself yesterday.
1: Talking about himself?
2: Yeah. Yeah, that is true. It is, but then he immediately got back to speaking about how being on the other side of it and coaching is just a completely different animal.
1: Well,
2: but
1: it's funny, too, because, look, he knows physically he was different.
2: Yep.
1: I mean, he knows that. I mean,
2: I mean, he still could sneak out there in a fourth and goal if we need him. I think we should have that. We should have the gear ready.
1: Oh, solving your problem with violence. What a cool thing for a linebacker coach to say. 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
2: We never got to Old Bainbridge. I don't want to say that at your eulogy 20 years from
1: eulogy,
2: now. We never got to Bainbridge.
1: 20? You're only giving me 20 years? I only make it to 75?
2: It's a hearty 75.
1: You're saying I've lived hard?
2: No, I'm saying that the next 20, you're about to be jumping out of planes, swimming with sharks.
1: Swimming with sharks.
2: When you retire, you're going to go swimming with sharks.
1: I'm not swimming with sharks at any point. That's why I'll make it past 75. Final hour forthcoming. Stay with.
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11: Jacksonville Jaguars, 2.5-point favorites over the Carolina Panthers on Friday night at Everbank Stadium in week two of the NFL's preseason. The total has moved from 39.5 to 38.5. Jaguars with a win at New Orleans in week one of the preseason. Baker Mayfield expected to play a little bit Saturday when the Tampa Bay Buccaneers host the Kansas City Chiefs at Raymond James Stadium. 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
1: 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Man, oh man, as I said at the outset, today's a special day, kids. 10 days. Tomorrow it's single digits, Tommy. Single digits until we get started. How about that?
2: You could put it another way, that tomorrow is the final Thursday without the word redemption in front of it. For a long time.
1: Very long time. The betting gods, if you will, we seem to apply gods, sports-related gods, across the board in all things. But they must have been whispering in my ear the last couple of days. I've had to take it easy. I'm not as active post-work as I usually am, either with a round of golf or a workout or something like that. I haven't been able to do it because I'm old and I tweaked my back, as I said on the show. So they've told me to calm it down for a week before I can get back after it. Well, that leaves your boy with too much free time. Too much time to sit around and ponder and contemplate a whole bunch of bets. Overs, unders, totals, yards, touchdowns, tackles, the whole thing. And I'm doing all those things, and I'm diving into various numbers and the like. And so, I don't know, I didn't pull the trigger on too much yesterday, other than I did take the Pirates to win against the Tigers, and they did. Another dominating performance from Braxton Ashcraft. But anyhow, I've got a lot on the plate. I got a lot going on here about potential wagers. And man, there's some good ones out there. There's some numbers that demand your attention when it comes to rushing yardage and touchdown passes and all, largely in the NFL, Tom, largely in the NFL. I bring this up because you brought up tomorrow is the last of the Thursdays without the prefix redemption. So it is, well, it's wonderful.
2: Unless you wanted to make it one in which you bet futures and we kick it off in earnest. I mean, you always could do that if you like the futures market.
1: I could do that. I'm not going to do it. You're going to check your mic while I fill the time because your mic is not proper. I'm going to tell you that 9 days is what the number is tomorrow.
2: Hope you didn't hear any chatter behind the scenes this whole time.
1: I didn't. Hear anything the whole time, but just a little bit of an echo.
2: Okay.
1: Just a little bit of an echo. But 9 days. 9 days is tomorrow when we walk into work, and man alive, am I ready.
2: I've got to get the Defending Your Life clip. 9 days? Oh, my God. Hey, 9 days! 9 days! I'm going to go get that.
1: What a great concept, and for those that have never seen the movie with Albert Brooks, you really should. But having said that, the idea of how many days of your life they're going to use to review whether or not you deserve to move on to the next stage is fantastic. Like, if it's just two... You know, like, oh, well, this person is fantastic. They're going to breeze right through, which is Meryl Streep's character. But if it's 9, 10, 15, like, ooh, toughy.
2: Yeah, the guy who took over the strip club by LAX, and he coined the term all nude business, yeah. Triple business. That guy had 15 days. He stood no chance. No chance,
1: but it was a great line, by the way. He goes, you know that little strip club over there by the airport? Yeah, I know that place. Yeah. I'm the guy that coined the phrase all nude. Okay? No, before, you see, it just said nude. But I coined the phrase all nude. Triple business. That's just ingenious as a writer.
2: It is. Well, and then the kicker is, I got to go take a piss. You want to come with me? And he goes, no. No.
1: No, I don't. Oh, my goodness. So I think the realization... And perhaps it's a weighty realization, and it's kind of stark. I saw on the boards, warchant.com. I told you I had a lot of time on my hands. I ended up going over there and scrolling around just seeing what people were jibber-jabbering about. Tom, I wanted to know what the people were thinking this close to the start of the season. Like, you can gauge moods with this fan base based on our message boards and the questions that are proposed to be answered amongst the other members of the site that post, you know, and the back and forth. Sometimes they're testy. Sometimes they're moody. Sometimes they're angry. Sometimes they're melancholy. Sometimes they're excited and uplifted. So I kind of wanted to know, not that far away from our first kickoff of the year, where they were. I think there is a feeling that the schedule, which I continue to bring up all summer long, is a little bit more daunting than they realized. And somebody properly posted who all we play in this league and where they're projected to finish in said league, which would be first, second, third, fourth, fifth, sixth. Yeah, you play every team in order that they're predicted to finish towards the top. You play them all. You didn't get a break. You get your one little, here's some Boston College. That's all you get. Everything else is bend over from the ACC to Florida State. That's what that is. Now, I would argue that when we're Florida State, like the good version or the best version, the one operating, as I like to say, at peak efficiency, then those players, those principal players ranked highly within the ACC, are still also ran programs that we don't spend a lot of time worrying about. But since we're the ones who have been thrown to the side and have played our way there, we're in that group and everybody looks good. That's the problem. Everybody looks good when you're bad.
2: Well,
1: that's the tough part.
2: Well, we were due to get, you know, ravaged by the ACC. And I'm not talking about the lawsuit. I'm just talking about the law of averages.
1: Correct.
2: 2 years ago, they were like Cirque du Soleil contorting themselves to give us a fantastic schedule at the ACC league office. Like those people that make you want to throw up in your seat. You're like, how does the human body do that? That's what the ACC did for us with that schedule that started with Georgia Tech and Boston College and on down the line it went. And we did exactly nothing with it. And so we've got nobody to blame but ourselves. I mean, if this was year 5 out of 6 and you go, well, what in the world, ACC, with this schedule? Then I'd say, all right, man, that's a little much. But we had it. I mean, we were on a 19-game win streak. We lose a bowl game that you could argue was a real loss or not. And then they're like, red carpet, baby. We're going to take care of you. And we said, we're going to win one real football game that entire year. And it's only because Cal couldn't kick. So there you go. And the ACC said, enough of this. And you're going to complain and sue us? Very well. Here's your fortune. SMU, by the way, our new little darling that we're paying no dollars of television revenue, here's your beautiful schedule. 2 hard games a year, baby.
1: Yeah, it rotates around. And I'm so tired of us, you know, squandering those opportunities and being bad. I mean, if you're good, if Florida State is recruiting at the level that Florida State should recruit at, then you're worried about 3 games a year in the league? I'll give you, as things currently stand, you would maybe in any given point, if all of the teams who are capable of being elite in this league are actually elite in the moment, Miami, check. Clemson, check. After that, you get groups that can be good and maybe playoff bound. SMU, Louisville, Virginia, NC State. That's about the list. That's the end of it. Because I don't think Pitt's going to the playoffs anytime soon. And so you go through and you look at the rest of them. I mean, if you want to start to look at, and maybe we'll infuse another one, Virginia Tech someday, maybe back now that they've made the changes because they've had that pedigree before. But yeah, man, it's still the ACC. But as it stands, because you're bad and you didn't make hay, you do have Miami, SMU, Louisville, Clemson, Virginia, NC State, Pitt. That is the predicted order of finish, by the way, of the ACC. 1, 2, 3, 4, 5, 6, 7. Those 7 teams. You play all of them. And the one cookie that they gave you is the team projected to finish dead ass last in the ACC, which is Boston College. That's the lone cookie that you got. But yeah, man, that's the way it works. But if you're good, you know, you should win half those games at least.
2: Well, there you go. Now you're setting it up to where 8-4 is a triumph, sir.
1: I will tell you that if they go 8-4 with this schedule, given what they didn't do from a roster management standpoint and player purchasing, asset allocation,
2: Mike Norvell? You would extend him, give him a raise?
1: I would not extend him, that's for sure. In fact, I would never extend him. He could win 30 games in a row and he's not getting extended. But I would tell you that if they go 8-4, it's a very good season. I'm going to say it right now. If they go 8-4, it's a very good season. Given who Florida State is currently, what they've been the last 2 years, and what this roster is, there is no mistaking the fact that this is not a talented group. This is not, not by Florida State standards. Are there players that are talented that may go very high in the NFL draft? Yeah, there may be three or four guys like that on this team. If Deuce has the kind of season that Deuce is expected to have, he could play his way into the first round of the NFL draft. Jabril Rawls is projected by some NFL scouts to possibly be a first-round draft pick. That's two right off the top of my head. And listen, at some point, Cromaw could end up getting drafted very highly if he has a great season. Not after this year, but you know, you get my point. You have that caliber of player in your backfield. You might have, you know, you might have a couple of players defensively. We'll see what we are at linebacker, but certainly down the line, one of the Desiers, maybe if not both, going to be playing in the league. Barker could end up playing in the league after this year. So there are a few guys, but that offensive line's not talented, not even a little bit. We're just hoping that they're average. Your quarterback is somebody nobody wanted. You had to pay next to nothing for, by way of comparison to the cost of quarterbacks in the NIL era and transfer era. You don't really have a plethora of people that you have nobody off the edge that is projected to go to the league. So, you know, I mean, it's not like you're littered with talent. If they win 8 games with this schedule, buddy, that's a very good season, in my opinion. That's a very good season. And I hate that. I hate saying it because it sounds like when you admit that, that you're basically holding Florida State to a lower standard than what we ultimately want them to get back to. That's not what I'm doing. I'm being pragmatic. I'm being a realist in the moment. It's not acceptable that I think 8-4 at Florida State would be a very good season. But that's our reality currently. So that's kind of where we're at. It's that dichotomy of frustration, but also realization that that's who you are. And there's no sense in projecting an 11-win campaign for a team that isn't littered with elite talent. That's just not who you are.
2: Okay, something, a little fun exercise here to explore. Percentage chance that you think as we sit here today that Mike can climb out of the hole he dug for himself? 0 to 100%.
1: Yeah, but let's dig down a little deeper than that. Is there a timeline?
2: No, I'm just saying, what's the percentage chance?
1: What does it look like for him to dig out of it? Keep his job?
2: Have you believe in him?
1: 10%.
2: Okay. If they win 8 games this year, does that number increase, or is it just purgatory for you? For you specifically,
1: still purgatory.
2: So it's 10%. Doesn't go up to 11 or 12 or 15 or 20.
1: It goes to 15 because if you win, you may get a few more kids that are on the upper crust that are interested in committing. And if you upgrade your talent, by definition, you have to have a better chance of winning more games. So I can't be a fool and say zero. So I'll give you 5 to 10% increase. Yeah, it's still below 30%.
2: So that's what I'm trying to get at, is would you be excited in some fashion, not obviously over the moon,
1: yeah,
2: but would you be buoyed? Would you? I know that that's an overly used word that you guys mentioned yesterday in headlines, and now it's made it into here. But is that something that you would walk away feeling positive about Mike and the future of the program if they go 8-4 this year?
1: No. I like winning more than losing, and winning 8 games beats the hell out of losing 8 games. And in my head, it's a distinct possibility that we're going to lose 8 games this year. So not doing that is preferred over doing that. And anything above 7 with this schedule, I think, would be quite the accomplishment. But it does not impact, to me, the long-term future and outlook of Mike Norvell at Florida State in a way that it's appreciable. Like, I'm not driving down the road going, huh, looks like Mike did it. No, you know, like, that's not happening with an 8-4 season. It is a that-a-boy. Thanks for stopping the hemorrhaging. Thanks for getting it together and winning some games at a place like Florida effing State, where the advantages are significant. Now, the counter to me saying that is the person that says, wait a minute now, it's a different era of college football. He doomed himself, true, but now you have to have money to compete at the highest levels, Jeff, and we don't have it, and we're not spending it. I would push back to the degree that I have many times before and say, we have enough to finish somewhere above, you know, last or second to last in the ACC. We have enough to win an effing road game. We are competing at the same level of anybody else who's agreed to the rev share. So, you know, you don't have to be out here, you know, producing losing records on an annual basis. Moreover, Florida State has a lot of things that other schools that routinely these days finish above us don't have. We have far greater facilities. Lord knows we have invested in facilities. And we also have a huge advantage when you look at the region of the country that we're located in, the talent that surrounds it. So, you know, it's difficult for Pitt, being where they are, what they are, who they are, to go out and get elite level players, and yet Pitt beats your ass and finishes above you and isn't really spending any more than you. There are plenty of teams that fit that bill, and that's why I hold Florida State to a higher standard. Your fairness, or the fairness surrounding your argument regarding it's a different day and age, Florida State's expectations cannot be what they once were until we find out they're spending commiserate with the elite teams in the country. That part is fair, but it's not fair to just say, oh, well, you know, they can't compete. Nope, not true. Not true. They can compete. They can do a hell of a lot better than they're doing. We know that. If it gets to the point where we're banging our head on against the ceiling every year because we can't go better than 8-4 without investing more money, then I'll ring the bell and I'll say, yeah, we're maximizing what we are right now. We can't go get a $5 million quarterback like Darian Mensa. We don't have the money invested in the program to go out and get an elite five-star dominant first round left tackle, right tackle, defensive tackle, rush end. Yeah, we don't have that kind of money, or we're not investing that kind of money anyhow. Therefore, we're going to run into a team who does in the playoffs, and that's going to be the end of us. And you do that one too many years in a row, then it's a different conversation. But we're not even doing that. So that's why I kind of push back on the people who say that, hey, look, what's a reasonable expectation? Well, it's how about not having a losing season?
2: Yeah, I would say yes to all of that. I'm trying to look at a pathway to hope with – out a majorly stunning season this year, which would be like 10 wins. Of course, you'd be happy and buoyed and hopeful and all that stuff in this offseason if you won 10 games. You think about,
1: if you win 10 with this schedule, you're in the playoffs.
2: You're potentially very much alive for that. The ACC championship, all of those things. Because, I mean, in theory, one of those losses is to Alabama. Maybe the other one's to Florida, and you're perfect in the ACC. And you swept and you beat Miami and SMU and everybody, and you're playing in Charlotte. So 8-4, could you still be excited? I think there's a pathway to do that under Mike, which is you have enough contributors who can come back for another season. So let's say Paul Bowling's good. Sam Ann Thompson's good. Boggs, Danzy, Lopez are all good. Landon Thomas is pretty good. Cromah is very, very good. You got a lot of guys that you could be excited about for next year. Malachi Marshall, the fits and starts that you see from him, you go, whoa, we got us one. Okay, so now you go into retention mode and you bring back an offense that would be exciting for next year. Defensively, it's going to be a headache with the Deceivers again, I would imagine. It was last season. But let's say that they have very good seasons and you pay them the right money and they come back. You go, okay, cornerstone players there. Ashlyn Barker could come back for one more year. It's first year in Rover. He might say enough. He's a fourth-year player.
1: Yeah, I think he would.
2: But you might get somebody like him back because you're willing to spend extra money for one more season. Lavalle, what if he's good? What if Isaiah Williams is good?
1: I think Lavalle's got a chance to be good, Tom. I thought that when we got him. I was really excited when we got him. I think what we saw in that bowl game suggested he was on the way to being a very good player. I think he may be a very good player. I think we might have gotten lucky there. Let's hope that that's an aside. I just want people to understand I am excited to watch him play.
2: Well, and if he's good and Isaiah Williams by the end of the year cracks that rotation, you're like, well, okay, it was an injury risk and we rolled the dice, but it came up on our side of it, and Isaiah Williams is a good player. Like, you could see pockets of players that give you hope that are currently on the roster, that are brought in a lot of cases through high school, and you go, well, okay. Or if they're transfers, they're very young transfers at that. Maybe there's a way that 8-4 plus all of that has you feeling better in December and January.
1: Yeah, sure. I'll leave the option open.
2: But I am stacking a lot of cards here to build
1: this
2: out.
1: Yes. It's a lot of things, Tom.
2: Yeah.
1: It's a lot of things that have to happen. Like winning 8 games.
2: That's right. You got to win 8 of them. That's right. More than on one hand, which we haven't done in 2 seasons.
1: Well, last I checked, we don't play 8 home games, so I don't know. I don't know how we're going to get there, Tom.
2: Did we play 7 this year? 7 plus BC?
1: I don't know how we can get to 8 if we don't play 8 of them at home. It's going to be tough to do, buddy. Brutal. 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
5: It's funny to watch now. Everybody is, as the season approaches in the NFL as well, you know, the outlook for a lot of teams, players get hurt. We know this. And, you know, I learned a long time ago, years and years ago, when as a kid, as an immature kid, I'm not going to lie, I would root for the teams in my division, in the NFL, we're in the Bucs division that they had to compete with. I would root for their starters to get hurt in the preseason. I'm just going to admit it. I did that. As a young man, I would wake up every day and pick up the paper and I'd go, I hope that the Saints' best player got hurt. I hope that, well, back in the day, I would say, I hope the Packers and the Vikings and the Bears players got hurt, Detroit as well. Mm-hmm. I would do that all the time. Boy, I sure hope Barry Sanders got hurt yesterday. I would do that because F them is why. F anybody not named the Tampa Bay Buccaneers. That's the mentality. That's the kind of selfish that is required of a young man to forge ahead in the world. When you're young, you have to be out for you. And it carries over to the way that you view other things. It's wildly immature. It's not a proper or even fair-minded view of the world. But it's the reality. That's what I did. I did. And I did with great gusto, too. It would make my parents uncomfortable. I'd see a player get hurt in a preseason game from the Vikings, and I'd be like, good, I hope it's broken. And they would say, don't say that. People can hear you. Don't talk like that. That's ridiculous. I don't do that much anymore. I don't sit around the people, rooting for people to get hurt.
6: The people can hear you part's actually kind of troubling. Because that implies agreement. I agree with you, but people can hear you.
5: Well, you know, I think my dad understood what was going on there. We're trying to win games around here, Tom. And the Bucs had been so bad for so long, there was a lot of hatred. There was a lot of hatred. We'd been mocked, made fun of, held on high as the sorriest franchise in sports history. This was a phrase routinely uttered. You can only imagine how, as a young man walking into the big sombrero as I did in the unforgiving heat, to hear rival fans laugh at the idea that the Bucs think they can win a game against them. Even their team, who in any given year might be 6-10, are a far cry better than the Tampa Bay Buccaneers. You're not going to win a game here today, son. Get that crazy delusion out of your head. And so you did build up the disdain that led you to say things like, I hope Reggie White breaks his ankle today. It's the kind of thing that happens when you're a young man. When you're a young man. I don't do that anymore. But here's what I do. I do get up and I survey the league every day to see who's injured, who's not. Because A, I'm a gambler. B, I am involved in fantasy football like everybody else. And it impacts your draft. It impacts the way you pick games to bet on or not bet on, and totals and the like. And it's not my fault if people get hurt. It's not. It's a violent game. It's going to happen. So all I can do is observe and respond and based my response on that information. So this morning when I got up and I saw that Alvin Kamara is hurt and he's going to miss minimum a month, I thought, isn't that a shame? Now, I did not root for that to happen, but it is something that happened. The Saints have suffered an injury, and there are other injuries that have been suffered. And many of them have been very, very predictable. Now, this one is interesting because I got into an argument with a fellow Bucks fan at the time. Argument might not be the right word, but an email exchange after you and I had the discussion that under no set of circumstances would I have given Mike Evans the money that San Francisco gave Mike Evans. San Francisco paid him like he is a number one receiver in an elite offense that you can't afford to let walk because he's a game changer. I don't think Mike's been that in a little while. Mike is a great player, an all-time great Buccaneer. He's going to go to the Hall of Fame. He'll be in the Ring of Honor, and I love Mike Evans for all of those things. Mike is the weird superstar that the Bucs have had over the years that I have admittedly a love-hate relationship with because he can do things that nobody else has ever done in Buccaneers franchise history as a receiver. But he also would really screw up the most mundane, simple things that the average, most average players in the NFL have ever done. So it's very strange with him. But our discussion centered around he is oft injured at this age. He wanted a lot of money. I was willing to pony up a one-year scenario that wouldn't kill us from the salary cap. And I said, look, man, okay, because you're a legend, because you're going to the Hall of Fame, because I'd like to see you retire as a Buccaneer, I'll overpay for one season. I'm not giving you a three-year deal, dude. You're old and you're hurt all the time. I'm not paying you 3 years. And his camp was saying that they wanted a deal that would sign him through the age 35 season. No, man, come on. That's not what we're out here doing. That's not even logical. What I think the Bucks were doing, what I think Mike Evans was doing more importantly, was I want out. I want out. I'm not happy with the head coach. I'm not happy with the way things went this past year. I'm not happy with what our defense is looking like right now. I can't do this anymore. Fair enough, Mike. Tom Lang shares your sentiment. He understands completely why it is you would want out. I, too, understand why it is you would want out. There doesn't always have to be a good guy and a bad guy. It could just be that these two things exist and they have very different motivations. And that's fine. Mike Evans wanted to get paid one last time. He wanted to get out of Tampa. Okay, fair enough. Go get paid if

0: injury, if it's not one of the myriad injuries that are usually added to said leg injury, like a broken collarbone or a concussion or something like that that he's had multiple times while in Tampa. So that's what it is. Hurt his quad yesterday. Those kinds of things don't magically get better quickly. Usually, hamstring, leg injuries of any kind for twitchy players, wide receivers and running backs and corners are an effing problem. And I'm not surprised. I didn't root for it. I didn't want it to happen. It was just predictable that it would happen, and it happened yesterday in San Francisco.
1: Well, he went to the worst organization in sports if you're trying to avoid injury, period. Across all sports. It used to be my baseball franchise. It used to be them. And it was Ray Ramirez was the trainer for years with New York, and it was absurd. You know, they tried to teach Jose Reyes how to run differently after he pulled his hamstring. They tried to teach him how to run mechanically differently, and he wasn't through his rehab, and what did he do? Oh, yeah, he re-aggravated the injury to the hamstring because now his body's having to do something it's never done in its life. Just stupid stuff like that. But now with San Francisco, they have other teams coming in to scrimmage with them in Santa Clara or wherever the hell in the valley that their training facility is. And they're dropping like flies, too. The Chargers lost three players, I think, when they were doing the head-to-head work. One was an offensive lineman, another player, another like a linebacker. Everybody gets hurt in San Francisco in that training facility, which is talked about with the substation. That's the kitschy thing in social media circles is they just say the word substation, and you know what that means. It means sure. San Francisco 49ers practice. That's what that means.
0: Yeah, it's a rather morbid example, but it's like whistleblower found dead equals knew too much.
1: That's right.
0: Anytime it happens.
1: That's right.
0: You know? Yeah.
1: Whistleblower is something that makes its way into the society's consciousness every generation or so. I had never heard of the term whistleblower until a few years ago with the perfect phone call and so forth. But like whistleblower, usually it doesn't end well for the whistleblower. Usually not.
0: No, and it takes great courage in many cases for people who are whistleblowers to do so against massive corporations whose profits they only care about, and that's your ass. See Boeing, see the tobacco industry.
1: Michael Clayton, you know?
0: Oh, well, there's Michael Clayton. There's The Insider with Al Pacino and Russell Crowe that won the Academy Award. It's an incredible movie. So for people who haven't seen it.
1: I don't think I've ever crossed that off my list, The Insider.
0: It's an incredible movie. It's one of my favorite films of all time. You should watch it.
1: Okay. All right.
0: Yeah, it's brilliant. And it's a true story. It was how it was that CBS caved at 60 Minutes for 2020 to,
1: That's funny. So,
0: there it is. Because it was a legitimate story. There was a scientist working for the tobacco industry who realized what they were doing and obviously had a non-disclosure and a confidentiality agreement. And he decided to break it because it was unethical what they were doing and they were killing people. And he was like, yeah, no, we're not doing that. So he blew the whistle and came home one day and opened up his mailbox. There was a bullet inside. Oh. That was day one.
1: All right.
0: That's how this works, man. Sorry to go down such a path.
1: No, it's fine. Well, I'll give you some levity. I always laugh so hard, even though you're not supposed to laugh, it's uncomfortable. The scene where Tom Wilkinson starts stripping in front of Anna, the farm girl that he falls in love with and he feels so bad for. Whenever somebody does something great consistently for one of my teams, alone in my home, I go, I love you, the same way that he would yell it for Anna. I'd be like, Nikita Kucherov, I love you. That's not supposed to be funny, but it always is. It always hits to me. It just
0: makes me laugh because I love that movie and I love that scene and I know exactly what you're talking about. And then it makes me think about how brilliant he is in that movie because on the streets of New York where they're having the conversation, or is it Chicago? Yeah, where you should have got me in Wisconsin where you would have had jurisdiction.
1: That's right. He's got the bread. He's got all. Yeah. He's got like nine.
0: He offers him the bread too.
1: Have some bread. It's unbelievable.
0: It's the best. It's still warm. Yeah, the whole thing. It's great. Jeff Cameron Show 93.3 Real Talk Radio War Chant TV.
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3: If you're looking for a place to escape the heat today, Leon County is opening all of its public libraries as cooling stations. The move comes as the National Weather Service has issued an extreme heat warning, with heat index values expected to climb above 112 degrees in parts of the Big Bend. Six Leon County library branches that are normally closed on Mondays will be open from 10 in the morning until 6 p.m. The downtown Leroy Collins main library will be open from 10 a.m. until 9 p.m., its regular Monday schedule. The libraries offer air conditioning, water, restrooms and a place to get out of the heat. 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The cooling stations will remain available until the extreme heat warning expires. 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
4: This is meteorologist Paul Trombley with your Real Talk 93.3 weather update. A heat advisory continues until 8 p.m. tonight. Sunshine mixed with clouds at times this afternoon with a chance of thunderstorms. High temperatures reach up to 97. Winds out of the west, 5 to 10 miles per hour. Slight chance of thunderstorms tonight. Lows level off around 76, partly cloudy. 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Right now, it's 96 degrees.
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0: You know, this whole debate about MVP, it's gone on in my lifetime forever in Major League Baseball. The debate in other sports doesn't rise to the level that it does in baseball for a lot of reasons, but most of them are statistical. But also you have to define your terms. And I don't know, I've had times in my life where honestly, Tom, I have fallen on both sides of the debate that I've made on this show over the years regarding what it is to be an MVP. And so at issue usually is the word value. Most valuable player. Can you be the most valuable player of an entire league if you're on a team that would have finished wherever they finish with or without you? So you might guess that I'm talking about whether or not PCA, Pete Crow Armstrong, or Shohei Ohtani ought to win the MVP in the National League. Because you certainly can make a strong case that the Dodgers would have won the division and finished first out West if they had Shohei Ohtani or not. That's a still pretty loaded roster. It is what it is, right? They've spent $500 billion. So they've got answers, a lot of them. And if they didn't, they would have just spent some more money and got somebody else in there that could have aided their endeavor, once again, to rule the world. The Cubs, without Pete Crow Armstrong, are not fighting to try to come all the way back and steal the division from the Brewers. They're not. That guy every effing night, and he did it again yesterday. So 2 days ago, he hits a leadoff home run and a walk-off home run in the 10th inning. Then he leads off last night's game with a home run. This dude is incredible, and he is a world-class defender. He is a terror on the base paths. And yet, if I look at his numbers and I look at Otani's numbers, what I would say to you, Tom, is that offense for offense, they're the same player or very similar player. Therefore, Otani's 14 starts as a pitcher has to make the difference as to why he's the better player. Ah, but there's the argument. The better player is Shohei Otani. I got to tell you, I think PCA is the more valuable player this year because I think the Dodgers are going to win the division regardless if Otani's on that team or not. And I know the Cubs aren't where they are if not for Pete Crow Armstrong.
1: Yeah, So Otani, they're looking at to bring back through the bullpen because he hasn't pitched or started a game in 2 months.
0: Yeah, he's going to pitch minimally the rest of this year. It'll be an inning here or there.
1: So it sounds like he'll be a setup man or even a closer for instances where they're, you know, on a weird day because Edwin Diaz has been a disaster for them, which was unfortunate. But
0: they don't spend a lot on closers, by the way. They're good, they're bad, they're good, they're bad, they're good, they're bad.
1: Well, and if you had watched him, which you weren't, who is besides me or somebody like me? The velocity had ticked down 1 or 2 miles per hour on all of his pitches. Like, it's the time is nigh. And so that was an interesting signing. But the Dodgers can do that. They've got that kind of money where they can run it up. And so what? They'll just throw somebody else, one of their 19 starters who are awesome, and throw him in a bullpen setting, and then they're good. He needs to pitch again, I think, Otani does, before the season's over to remind the voters of how valuable he is. I, too, have taken different sides on this argument over time. I'm trying to find a place to land and settle. And I think whether or not my emotions take me to this place, I think the most fair definition of most valuable player is, okay, so Pete Crow Armstrong is doing something that's more difficult. There's no doubt. There's more pressure on Pete Crow Armstrong when he wakes up. There's more pressure on Pete Crow Armstrong when he stands in the box than there is on Shohei Ohtani to be great. But if I took Shohei Ohtani and I plugged him in that Chicago Cubs lineup and I swapped out him for PCA, would we not hands down be voting Ohtani as the most valuable player? Like, and we wouldn't even be talking about Pete Crow Armstrong? I think we would. I think we'd be talking. There wouldn't be a conversation. It's because Crow Armstrong is new, he's young, and the Cubs need him. That's a big time franchise that is leaning on him.
0: Yeah,
1: that is imperfect, but I think if you flipped roles, I don't know that we'd be having this debate. I think it would be an open and shut case for Ohtani, which is why I think I would still lean Shohei in this circumstance.
0: Well, see, I think you're just making the argument for who's the better player. I think Ohtani's the better player.
1: Well, yeah, I'm saying, like, if you said to a Cubs general manager today, whoever the hell that is, and you said, you could keep Pete Crow Armstrong for the rest of this year, I can give you Shohei Ohtani right now. Who do you want? I think they take Shohei. And I think that defines most valuable. Because I think he's more valuable. There is more value to having Shohei Ohtani in your lineup.
0: The problem is, in theory, but he's not on the Cubs. He's on the Dodgers, and we have to vote as they are.
1: Yeah, well,
0: how much value is Shohei? Does he have more value to Major League Baseball or the are we judging by baseball or the Dodgers or their team? Like, who is it we're judging?
1: I think he's a more valuable player to any franchise than Pete Crow Armstrong is.
0: He's a better player for any franchise, that's for sure.
1: What I'm starting to get to as I get older is who's more valuable if you could draft the sport right now for 1 year only, because it's not about projection for 10 years in a franchise. If you could say, like, at the beginning of the year, the middle of the year, the end of the year, who's the first person off the board if we said for the playoffs, you get to pick anybody and he's your first pick. And you're like, you would pick Shohei before you'd pick Pete Crow Armstrong.
0: So here's, again, I think it still remains murky, even if that's true. 1 year Andre Dawson, this is when you were a baby. 1 year Andre Dawson won MVP for the Cubs. They were in dead ass last. Come on, man. How effing valuable are you if your team finishes dead ass last? They would have finished dead ass last with or without you.
1: Yeah.
0: Clearly.
1: Yeah.
0: You could hit 290 with 47 bombs and 125 RBIs and steal 40 bases. It makes you a remarkable player. It makes you an all-star, a gold glover, anything you want to name. It makes you arguably the best player in baseball, even. It could be all the things. You finish 20 games under 500, you're in last. How valuable are you?
1: They would have finished 50 games under 500.
0: Yeah. Last is last. Who gives a damn? I mean, last is last.
1: Right, that's the team award versus the individual. Like, I think absent another award for most outstanding player, the NFL has it right. So NFL has offensive player of the year, defensive player of the year, and most valuable player. Okay, yeah. That's fair. And a singular award for one person. Now, often the MVP is one of the two. But you give a singular award on top of value. So you can look at stats and then you can look at value. Like you have a lane for each. You don't really in baseball. I think it's
0: very hard. People don't talk about it enough. I think it's extremely difficult.
1: Like if you had most outstanding player and most valuable player, I think this is an easier debate. You're going outstanding Shohei Ohtani, most valuable Pete Crow Armstrong.
0: Yep.
1: But since you don't have both lanes, it almost feels as though there's an obligation to reward the best. Whoever's just the best.
0: See, I think the obligation is for the guy that carries his team to heights that they would have had no chance to achieve without. Like, the Dodgers were going to win the West regardless if they had Shohei Ohtani or not. The Cubs were not going to make the playoffs without Pete Crow Armstrong. They weren't.
1: No, it's totally fair. I mean, look, Lindor's name came up a couple of years ago in this debate with Ohtani because the Mets would never – I mean, and they got in by one game. I mean, quite literally, and he's worth 8-9 wins that year, and you get him by one game. So he is the difference.
0: Yeah, that's, and nobody would have said that Lindor was a better player than Ohtani. They just said he's more valuable.
1: Correct. But as I remove myself from the bias of the situation, I really think it has to be the best guy because we know he's the most valuable to the Cubs. But that doesn't mean he would be the most valuable to the Dodgers. You could look at it the other way. Would he
0: because
1: be the most
0: valuable with great players, and he wouldn't have the opportunity? It's like that's what I'm saying. The weight, the pressure, and the value to the Cubs, a playoff team who wouldn't be a playoff team without him, is greater than that. Than Ohtani is for the Dodgers.
1: Yeah.
0: And I get what you're saying. I mean, you can take him. I mean, if you wanted to, you can look at the American League MVP and just say, well, if we took him and Yordani Alvarez.
1: It's Yordan, right? He's going to win the Triple Crown or maybe.
0: One's an easy one. All right. We got to rapid fire some probables. Let's get to, by the way, O'Neal Cruz came back last night and hit a 2-run homer. Hey, it's nice to have you back.
1: Which is why we should have given Cal the MVP. It's more valuable to be a catcher and a 60 home run hitter than running around the outfield.
0: Point I made last year, Tom. Yeah. That's correct. Aaron Judge is a better player. Cal was more valuable.
7: It's time for, how you say, with the pitching, probables?
0: Oh, it helps if I have the probables up and ready to go instead of the standings, Tom. That's that's on your
1: host.
0: It's
1: a nightly race. The American League's open for business. That wild card race is an abomination.
0: Tigers Pirates are playing right now. The former Cy Young Award winner, Paul Skene, started today. No doubt gave up 9 runs in the first. Anyhow, I don't know that to be true. This is recorded. Jackson Jobe, Paul Skene. Padres, Mets, Michael King, Robert Stock, they're playing right now. Braves, Twins, A.J. Smith, Shaver, Taj Bradley, also playing right now. White Sox, Cubs, Sean Newcomb, Clay Holmes, D-backs, Red Sox, Brandon Fatt, Peyton Tolle, Marlins, Phillies, Sandy Alcantara, who has bounced back and had a great year, Aaron Nola. For the Phillies, Yankees, Orioles, Will Warren, Chris Bassett, Blue Jays, Rays, Max Scherzer, Drew Rasmussen, Giants, Guardians, Matt Wilkinson, Parker Messick, man, look at Parker Messick out here. Season's almost over. He's got a 2.59. He's been good. Cardinals, Reds, Matthew Liberatore, Chase Burns, Mariners, Brewers, Logan Gilbert, Dustin May. By the way, the Brewers beat the Mariners last night 22-0. A's, Royals, TBD across the board, Nats, Rangers, Cade Savali, Kumar Rocker, Angel Stroz, Walter Urena, and Ethan Petko making his first career start, Dodgers, Rockies, Roki Sasaki, and Kyle Freeland. That is a look at those. Shall reside on the bump, and we're going to say goodbye, everybody. That's what we're going to do. It's time. 20 seconds from now, it's time. And 15 seconds from now, it's time. And 13 seconds from now.
1: I think it's more like 2 minutes, but
0: you said 11:45.
1: No, I said 13 and change.
0: I don't know how that's possible. We've done weighty, lengthy segments. We get the people too much. That's what we do.
1: Did you see who the most valuable player in baseball was last night? It was Fernando Tatis Jr. for once. So he hit 2 home runs, a 2-run bomb.
0: Back on the juice. He's back on the juice.
1: Yeah, a 2-run bomb and a solo shot. And he also robbed Francisco Lindor of a grand slam. So he was worth 7 runs last night. Jesus, that hurt.
0: Well, it'll make up for the zero and the minus player that he was for the better part of 80 games this year.
1: That's right. Yeah. So, there's your 1.0 wins above replacement for him last night. If we were in a pennant race, I would be furious today. I'd be like, really? So that's what you're going to do. But we're not. So it's just kind of like, that's very annoying.
0: You know what you would be? You'd be like me anytime we play the Cubs and the rest of the game is dead even until we pitch to Pete Crow Armstrong, who we cannot get out ever. Nobody can. Apparently, he's turned into the greatest player in history and he was once a Met.
1: We drafted him. That's right. He was apparently a head case. His mom was a real problem within the organization, too. And
0: how does that even happen?
1: I don't know.
0: Just tell her to shut up. It's professional baseball. Go to hell. And he's under contract.
1: Well, here's what's so silly about that. Whether that's true or not, you don't know what day-to-day operations are like. But we trade him for somebody who's not a head case in Javi Baez. Right. That guy is a total headache and a half.
0: That's the organization dropping the ball, guessing wrong, and it happens. It's okay. It doesn't make them evil or terrible. It just means they missed. They thought he was going to be an average player. He turns out he's an MVP.
1: And he had that one.
0: His mom was a headache.
1: They had that one. He had that one burst, and you thought, oh, was that it? Was it fluky? And then this year, like, nope, he's here to stay. That's who he's going
0: to
1: be.
0: I wish he wasn't in our division. They need to trade him. They're not going to. He's awesome. It sucks. It's hard to watch. All right, everybody, be well. We'll talk to you tomorrow on the last non-redemption Thursday of the year. That's a beautiful thing. Peace.
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0: victory for President Trump yesterday on primary Tuesday in the state of Florida. That's where U.S. Representative Byron Donalds won the Republican nomination for Florida governor, and former Representative David Jolly picked up the Democrat nomination. That all sets the stage for a fall campaign to replace the state's popular but term-limited Republican Governor Ron DeSantis. Florida's special Democrat primary race for the U.S. Senate, meanwhile, saw retired U.S. Army Lieutenant Colonel Alex Vindman come up short, drawing a response from the White House.
1: President Trump posting on his Truth Social page, "Sleazebag Vindman loses tonight to a radical left lunatic. How cool is that?" Vindman was a Trump impeachment witness. He got beat by Democrat socialist candidate Congresswoman Angie Nixon. She will face Republican Senator Ashley Moody, who was the state attorney general and appointed to the Senate seat by Governor DeSantis when Marco Rubio was selected by the president to be Secretary of State.
0: That is Laura Winters reporting. The president is giving a new update on the situation in the Middle East. We get more from correspondent Willie Nelson.
2: President Trump says there are no talks or conversations underway with Iran. The president confirmed the naval blockade remains in full force while the Strait of Hormuz is open and operating. The president noted all water mines in the area have been removed or detonated. In another message, the president labeled the Strait of Hormuz as a new U.S. territory. Willie Nelson, Washington.
0: President Trump said on Tuesday he was delaying that 50% U.S. tariff on $20 billion worth of Canadian imports. That's after the two countries managed to reach a last-minute deal less than 2 hours before the sanctions were set to go into effect at midnight Eastern Time.
3: But those sanctions are now delayed, buying time for more negotiations and avoiding, for now, yet another strain in already tense relations between historic allies. Ben Thomas, Washington.
0: More of these stories at Town Hall.
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7: NASCAR will be heading to the New Hampshire Motor Speedway Sunday. It's a Dollar Tree 301, 301 laps around the Magic Mile. Ryan Blaney won in New Hampshire last season, two races left in the regular season before the 10-race playoff. Seven of the 16 postseason slots have been filled. The Jacksonville Jaguars and the Carolina Panthers will hold a joint workout on Wednesday before their game on Friday night. It's the second preseason game for the Jags, the third for Carolina, as they participated in the Hall of Fame game in Canton, Ohio to start the exhibition season. Head coach Liam Cohen is expected to play healthy starters. Most sat out last week against New Orleans. Running back Jamari Taylor is coming off a strong preseason game against the Saints. He had 22 carries for 78 yards and a touchdown. 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I'm Tony DeZiri, Real Talk 93.3.
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14: Here he is, the headliner, the showstopper, the main event, the doctor of house calls. 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
15: Good to have everybody with us today. Hour number one. Hey, by the way, you know, one thing I've noticed in life, I'm going to get to our people who are hanging out with me this hour. You ever notice that the holidays give people an excuse not to get anything done? Like, you know, just except for shopping and stuff, can't go meet with clients, whatever. Have you ever noticed that the weather gives people an excuse not to go on exercise? I do 3 miles a day. I don't care if the heat index is 105. All right. I take my Gatorade with me, my water, my electrolytes, whatever, and I just do it. I go to the gym. You ever notice the weather just gives people an excuse not to go out and do anything? Oh, it's too hot. Folks, you live in Florida. It's August. What do you expect? All right. Thank goodness you don't have any hurricanes going on right now. Of course, I could use a little breeze from one of them storms that I'm actually walking out there. But anyway, so yesterday, as I was doing my walk, I was on the phone with just certain people, the back and forth of how they were feeling about the election. And I got to tell you something. I'm going to get into, I got David Williams and Tom Gaines hanging out. And I just, Republicans, you have dropped the ball on local races. I don't want to get into, I'm going to get into this later on in the show. But the Democrats were winning. They were up. They were down. They were doing well with the absentee ballots, the vote by mail, the same thing that President Trump did, and rightfully so. And his family did as well. I noticed there's some articles on that. But for some reason why y'all didn't do the vote by mail, maybe that's because you were still figuring out who you were going to vote in favor of, I get, on the Republican side. Instead, the early vote was there, but everybody decided to show up on the Republican side, the day of election. And you, and so I'm reading all these emails. I'm not going to drop any names. I swear I want to mention names. But I'm reading all these names of, you know, people involved in the party and party leaders. Oh, man, the Republicans are, wherever your area is, oh, Republicans are making it up here in Florida. They're coming out. And you know who won the local races? The Democrats. Because you guys couldn't get people to the polls early enough. Oh, my word. So, man, I kept reading people all throughout the day. Oh, Republicans are closing the gap. Folks, Republicans, even with the gap closing, was still a defection of between that and independents that didn't vote for local Republican candidates. Tom Gaines, who's been with groups like Freedom Works and Citizens Against Lawsuit Abuse, David Williams from the Taxpayers Protection Alliance. Tom, I'm sitting here going, I keep telling everybody, I feel like, hey, the floods are coming. You got to get prepared. And I'm reading again. I mean, look at all these races where some of the front, even some of the Trump endorsement guys lost and gals lost last night. And again, we keep telling everybody, don't vote by mail. And then we find out that the vote by Republicans, I saw that in Jacksonville, they had a chance to win that seat. They gave up. They gave up in a few other seats throughout some of the other areas in the state. They just didn't get out there and got people motivated. And then I'm looking at the NPAs and what's called the defection rate, that even with the amount of Republicans voting, some of them still didn't vote for the Republican candidate. Tom, I hope this isn't a prelude, excuse me, to what's going to happen in November.
16: Well, I hate to say it. I hate to use this word. I'm old enough to remember the malaise of the late 1970s. This feels very much like the malaise. There is, even though we have a lot of institutional advantages on the Republican side, we don't take advantage of them. There's low energy on the Republican side, and it's palpable, and it's demonstrated. We saw it in practice yesterday.
15: Yeah, here is the. Well, I mean, we all know what's happening. It's going to be Byron Donalds, the Republican, versus the Democrat, David Cialli. This is WPBF in South Florida.
17: Representative Byron Donalds has won the Republican nomination. Donalds is running to replace outgoing Governor Ron DeSantis and has been endorsed by President Donald Trump. Donalds, a former Democrat turned Republican, wants to reduce housing insurance costs, expanding economic opportunity, and continue environmental efforts like Everglades restoration. And we now know David Cialli has won the Democratic nomination. The former Republican congressman, who registered as a Democrat last year, was the best funded candidate in the race. His campaign has received more public matching money than any other candidate running for governor.
15: Tom, I was looking at some numbers. We were doing this with a couple of Florida Daily hits last night on FloridaDaily.com, the Florida Daily Show. And Jay Collins, the numbers were like 48% Byron won. I'm not looking at it as being dismal. Okay, so I mean, some of his people were just a little, I don't know, I don't say the words obnoxious. They were claiming, oh, he's going to get 60%. He's over 50. I still thought he did okay, I guess. But I noticed in the North Florida counties, the rural counties, he didn't win, or he barely even won over against Jay Collins. But I don't know, does that really matter a lot going into the general election? I mean, those counties, they do and they don't produce a boatload of voters.
16: I don't think it's going to matter. Listen, this was a horse race. So you had three good candidates who were pacing. Right. And so people separated themselves into these different camps. Today, everyone's a Republican. The slate is cleaned up, and everyone's going to be falling right behind Byron going through the election. Primaries can be contentious. It happens. It's no big deal. Really is not.
15: We'll see what happens. Well, that's I just want to give people kind of the breakdown what's going on. Now let's get some other issues as well. As we now go into the midterms of 2026, some of those on the conservative right, like Steve Forbes, editor-in-chief of Forbes.com, is saying if Republicans would start pushing the idea of tax cuts, like in middle-class tax cuts and capital gains, this could help them going into the midterms of 2026.
18: Well, the key thing is cutting individual tax rates, especially, not to get too nerdy, the 22 and 24% tax rates, which hits most of the middle class, knock both of them down to 15% or even 12%. That would have a real impact because people would see it right away. And on capital gains, make it a campaign issue. Do you want to pay fake capital gains on your house, on your stocks, or do you want to have a real capital gain? And make it an issue and go on offense. The Republicans, right, their communications is miserable.
15: Yeah. Oh, I heard David Williams start to say amen at the bottom of his breath on the other side here. So, David, I like what Forbes is saying. I think, you know, you look at here in Florida, I'm not saying that everybody's convinced on this property tax cut, but everybody wants property tax relief. And he's got a great point. You focus on the middle class. Tell them, hey, we're going to cut your taxes. I think we're in the mood to see more money in people's back pocket, David. And I think going down the path of saying, hey, we're going to give you a middle-class tax cut, and then we're going to do something about the capital gains, I think could resonate with voters here, David Williams.
19: He's absolutely right. And look what has happened this year in the Republican Party. Their big accomplishment has been a housing bill that is, you know, controversial. And that's been their accomplishment. Why not more tax reform? We had the one big beautiful bill last year, but this year there's been practically nothing. And the property tax issue, I think, resonates with so many people, because whether you're a Republican, Democrat, Independent, agnostic, if you're going to get a cut in your property tax, that is something to look forward to, and that's something that I think energizes people, absolutely, in blue and red states, and I think in Florida in particular.
15: One of the other big issues going into the 2026 midterms, of course, is going to be with what is going on with the war in Iran. Here's a clip from Steph Kite from Axios.com. She says, now the president's out there telling people, expect to pay higher gas prices, and she says, I don't think the argument anymore is going to sell that, hey, we want to stop Iran from getting a nuclear bomb. Hence, that's why you need to pay higher prices.
20: The actions the administration have taken in Iran, the escalation there is not particularly popular with the American people, and also the gas prices as well. You know, it's interesting to hear the president also start to kind of say, when you go and pay a little bit more for gas, keep in mind that we're trying to, you know, keep Iran at bay there. He is acknowledging the impact that these decisions are making, but I don't know that that's going to be enough to convince voters to continue voting for Republicans come November.
15: Yeah, Tom, this is going to be an issue. I think it could trickle down to even here on the state level, but you know, people were talking back in April and May and even June and getting this thing over with. This thing does not look like it's going to end before the November midterms.
16: I feel like a canary in the coal mine. This has just been the reality. China is the real issue here. It's not Iran. China is inducing and supporting this effort, this war effort, both in Ukraine and in Iran. And the Iran situation is not going to close before the election. China's going to make sure of that. But back to the political issue of it, and that is the people, the candidates. What are the candidates talking about? They're talking 60% of what they talk about is cost of living issues, 45% taxes, 41% immigration. These are from a recent study. The reality is it's cost of living, it's affordability. That's going to determine this election.
15: Yep, he's exactly right. This is Lou Bassanese from the Fox Business Network. He says the cost of goods is going up because of what's going on in the middle, well, I should say, with the Strait of Hormuz and the war with Iran.
21: Costs are going up. The inflation prices that are going higher are the structural ones, real estate, healthcare, energy. I think you have to be cautious here, right? I think the pass-on, knock-on effects of this war in Iran is going to show up in areas of the market that are sensitive to consumer spending is not where I'd want to be, right?
15: Yeah, David, how did the Republicans pivot on this issue? You can't sit back and say, well, we got Joe Biden. I mean, I don't think that sells anymore. 9%, and of course, but the bottom line is the media is going to call them out. Democrats are going to call them out, saying inflation's higher today than when you guys took office. Gasoline prices are higher today than when you guys took office. How do you spin this?
19: Well, the Republicans have to push back on the president of the United States because the Republicans in the House and the Senate have basically said, President Trump, you can do whatever you want to do with tariffs. And President Trump has done everything that he's wanted to do, and it has driven up the cost of goods. So the Republicans need a backbone here. And the war in Iran, you can't ignore that, right? And listen, I know we're not a foreign policy nation. People don't know. A lot of people probably don't even know where Iran is, but they do know that the cost of gas is higher, and that's the connection, and that's the nexus of why people are concerned about foreign policy, because it's more expensive to live.
15: Here's one of the ads that the Democrats had been running on social media where Trump was talking about in the month of May, April, March, that the war was over, the war's going to be over, the war's almost over.
22: Right from the beginning, we projected 4 to 5 weeks.
23: The U.S. would be gone or done with the war in 2 weeks?
22: I think we're 2 or 3 weeks. We were in there for 2 months. And you know what? We're going to have victory very shortly. I thought it would take 4 to 6 weeks, and I was right.
15: Well, he's not right, because evidently now we're into August, going into September now, and the bottom line is, Tom, the war's not even close to being over with.
16: And it's not going to be close to being over with. This is going to be this cat and mouse game. This is going to be the Charlie Brown, Lucy pulling up the football time and again and before the election. The Chinese aren't stupid. The Iranians aren't stupid. They know they have this play over Trump right now. And unfortunately, it's going to continue to repeat itself like Groundhog Day.
15: All right. Fox Business Network, Lydia Hu, retail sales. They say surprisingly, because why in the month of July? You don't have the beginning. I mean, you had a little bit of the back-to-school sales tax holiday here in Florida. Some other states had it as well. I'm going to be looking more for the August retail numbers, but the back-to-school sales holiday, or should I say the back-to-school retail sales, was not up. It actually declined.
24: Retail sales, they unexpectedly fell last month in July, 0.6% down. We were looking for a slight increase, so that's a surprise. The core sales, if we take out the volatile categories, autos, gas, that also dropped 0.4%, another weaker than expected read there. Expect this is going to force people to ask questions. Is this evidence of a slowing consumer? But I should note that retail sales are higher by 5% over a year ago, although that number is not inflation adjusted, so some of that could just be higher prices. prices.
15: Can I point this out, David? This, you know, we talked about this during the Biden era, where they were bragging about retail sales and sales by the consumers were up and the consumer was heavily spending. And I totally forgot that we covered this until she just said it right there. She says a lot of this has not been adjusted for inflation. And what's making the cost go up is because they're paying for the higher prices, not so much that there's all this amount of money that the consumer is spending. It's because prices have gone up. That's been passed on to the consumer. And guess what? That's included in the profits there.
19: It really is. And, you know, parents, when you're on a limited budget, you are going to the store and you're going, okay, instead of five items, I can only afford four because of the prices. Right. And I think that's what's happening right now. And, you know, these back to school holidays, it really varies from state to state. But a lot of this is just shifting sales from one month to another. Some retailers actually increase prices so they can make up for the quote savings. And it doesn't do a lot for the state economy when they do these sales tax holidays.
15: Tom, you cover this religiously. Oil prices are back up again. Gasoline prices, as you said, you expected to go up here. Some, I think AAA is expecting even another 15 cents, maybe throughout the remainder of the year. You know, Tom, I always love asking this question. It's like the Vegas odds. And I get it. We have to change the tune because of the way that things happen in the Middle East. Remember back in March, hey, once this war's done with, prices will drop like a rock. You had the Trump administration talking about how prices were already peaking in the month of April. We found out that wasn't accurate as well. Went down. Now they're back up. And I always ask the question, Tom, when you come on, from because it's kind of interesting. People kind of want to know what they foresee as the future, even with the oil speculation, with the cost of Strait of Hormuz. If the argument was gasoline prices were, again, like a year ago, they were hovering around $3 a gallon. But in some states here, but some areas in Florida, Tom, we saw it well below $3. You saw it around $2.60, $2.70. And then now they're up over, you know, nationwide, $4 a gallon. Some areas in Florida, they're up around $4 a gallon. So, Tom, I want to put you on the spot again. I'll get to David. Where's that fine line now? I don't know if even $3.50 is going to sell it anymore before the election for the Republicans to go out and brag about.
16: At this point, it's less about the actual price and more about the impact on your psyche. What do you perceive it to be, right? What's the new norm? Right now, we've gotten into a new norm and people understand that we have high prices. But if it goes any higher from here, it's devastating to the Republicans in the midterm. If it starts to trickle back, that could be a positive sign that things are improving. People have that sense of, they have a barometer on these things.
15: Yeah, but you know, David, he's got an interesting point, but the new norm under Biden was 350, 385, and then it kind of went down under Biden a little bit, not from anything he did, but through attrition. It kind of went down under under $3 a gallon. Many states got to see around 240, 260. That's the new normal they want to see, but that new normal hasn't been around that long. It's only been around for about 5 or 6 months. I don't know if the new normal gets accepted by voters in November.
19: Well, it won't get accepted by voters in November, but I think Tom is absolutely right here, is that there is a new norm, and I think that within the next 6 or 7 months, $4 a gallon, $4.20, people are saying, okay, that's where we are. I mean, and this is what the government relies on, right? Because the government does the same thing when they do, increases in spending. So this is part of the psyche of the Americans. And listen, this is about supply and demand. Remember, during COVID,
15: quickly,
19: oil was $0 a barrel.
15: That's true.
19: There was no demand. There was a lot of supply. Exact opposite now.
15: The only
19: demand was, and supply.
15: The only demand was for my broker to hurry up and buy oil and stocks. So that's what it was. Coming up next, the what ifs. What if we didn't have a war in Iran and the whole issue about AI? We'll talk about this on the other side with David Williams and Tom Gaines. This is the Ed Dean Radio Show.
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2: 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And, man, Roger, even in our first couple of years, Trump was tweeting us out, Florida Governor Ron DeSantis, Senator Rick Scott, and we are center-right, but we call stories the way they're supposed to be called. 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
2: 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Again, that's FloridaDaily.com and all the articles. There was one of our dear friends, Tom Gatens knows who he is, Jamie Miller, and some of his friends have their own Substack. That's where all these independent journalists get to write articles, and you know, you can subscribe to them. Was talking about how David Jolly has a huge deficit when you look at the Republicans versus Democrats. And Jamie comes on with us quite a bit. But one of the things that I was having fun with Jamie is that I said, well, what happened? Did the independents, non-party affiliations all get raptured up? Because he never mentioned that. Because this is where that you're going to have to focus on with Jolly and with Byron and Donalds. We talk about this, and we're going to be doing some stories on. But we have a story out this week that shows that the numbers of independents are the biggest voting block there is. It's like now 45% of people throughout the country are like either registered NPA, non-party affiliation. Now, that doesn't mean that they're all moderate. Some of these are with a Green Party. Some of these are probably more conservative out there that just aren't happy with whatever. But this is the voting block that has – their attention is the one that has to be grabbed. And this is going to get quite interesting. We're going to talk about AI data centers because evidently the AI data center thing didn't hurt Byron at all. Now, did it? Or is the spin that, well, he didn't get 50%, so over 50% voted against him. Well, I mean, well, you can spin it any which way you want. But we'll talk about that. But that's some of the stories we have that you can watch again at the Florida Daily Show on FloridaDaily.com or our articles as well at FloridaDaily.com. And again, everything dealing with Florida, a lot of this stuff is right there at FloridaDaily.com.
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with SRN News, I'm Bob Agnew in Washington. Florida's special Democrat primary race for the U.S. Senate saw retired U.S. Army Lieutenant Colonel Alex Vindman come up short. That drew applause from President Trump. Vindman had been among his harshest critics on Capitol Hill, voting for his impeachment. U.S. Representative Byron Donalds won the Republican nomination for Florida governor. Former Representative David Jolly Pickett.

0: Up the Democrat nomination in Tuesday's primary. That all sets the stage for a fall campaign to replace the state's popular but term-limited Republican governor, Ron DeSantis. Also at SRNNews.com, entrepreneur and trillionaire Elon Musk has certainly made his mark in the business world and in technology. Now he's making an impact on the moon. NASA reports it has spotted a new crater on the lunar surface made when a SpaceX rocket crashed. It happened when part of a Falcon 9 rocket slammed into the moon.
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2: Tallahassee police are investigating a shooting that left one person injured Saturday night. Officers were called to the 1400 block of Blountstown Highway around 8 o'clock, where they found a person who had been shot. The victim was taken to the hospital for non-life-threatening injuries. Investigators have not released information about a possible suspect or motive. They have not said what led to the shooting. Anyone with information is asked to contact Tallahassee police at 850-891-4200. A popular Panacea seafood market is picking up the pieces after a truck crashed into the building early Saturday morning. A 22-year-old Crawfordville woman was driving north on U.S. 98 just before 3:30 in the morning when she lost control while going around a curve. The truck left the roadway and slammed into Mineral Springs Seafood. The woman was seriously injured and remains hospitalized in stable condition. No one was inside the seafood market when the crash happened, but the building suffered significant damage. This is Rachel Linnae with your Real Talk 93.3 Local News Update. 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
1: Here's your Paul's Termite and Pest Control Tallahassee weather report.
3: We are in the low 90s this midday and will climb to the upper 90s again. As storms pop up after 2 p.m., it's possible they can cool off a given area. They didn't come through Tallahassee yesterday, and we matched a record of 100 degrees set in 1993. Today, we likely won't get that hot, but we will be close to that record. From the ABC 27 First to Know Weather Center, I'm meteorologist Ryan Gold.
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6: 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I'm going to stage dive to Hank. I jumped. 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
1: So as we this week have talked about, and I don't think there's so much analysis to do on the elections this week. I mean, the governor's race. I mean, were you surprised that Congressman Donald won? I mean, right, he got like, what, 48%? So right around the 50%. Some people are trying to downplay that. Maybe so. I don't know. But one of the things that, and Tom, maybe I'm reading too much into this, but I want to get with, again, Tom Gatens and David Williams back on with us today. Tom Gatens, who, is, of course, is a financial analyst on talk radio and been with groups like FreedomWorks and Citizens Against Lawsuit Abuse. David Williams from the Taxpayers Protection Alliance out of D.C. and, of course, that website is protectingtaxpayers.org. Fox Business Network, here we go. Lydia Hu, where they're looking at the races for 2026 and going into 2028. We talked about this. We barely talked about this yesterday. I wanted to save this clip for you two guys today. So the Washington Post came out and did an analysis of many polls that have been taking place throughout the last several weeks. And, of course, they had one of their own looking at some of the issues of going into 2026 and going into 2028.

0: while Democrats, on the other hand, more likely to discuss AI's impact on jobs and the workforce. But candidates from both sides of the aisle are both celebrating the possibilities that AI holds for jobs and also expressing some concerns. But big picture, this report predicts that AI will be the hot topic, but for the race for the White House 2028, hotter than the economy and cost of living.
1: You know, Tom, if this was such an issue, Tom, how come it didn't? I mean, Byron Donalds was all over the map endorsing AI data centers, and Trump's endorsed them. If this was such a big issue that people didn't like, why did they vote for Byron? I mean, that's probably maybe a little bit too big of an issue overall, but I mean, I wonder if this is going to be an issue, which I think it will be, versus the Democrats coming up in November for the governor's race here, Tom.
2: Well, I don't think you framed that properly, because if you think about it, at 48%, he's one quarter of the people who voted yesterday, not half, because there was
1: 48 to 50% is practically half, Tom.
2: No. But you have to include the Democrat vote, too. So what I'm saying is,
1: Good point.
2: If you put the whole pie together, that's only a quarter of the pie. But think about this. Byron has already distanced himself a little bit from the president on this, and he's done it about 3 weeks ago when he came out and said we need that these data centers have to provide for their own energy, their own water, etc. He came out with a commercial campaign on that, so he's moved further to the distance himself from the president on this. And then just last night he came out and said he supported the governor's AI Bill of Rights. So he's recognizing, he's reading the tea leaves. The people who are advising him are seeing the same thing. And the narration on that clip is exactly right. The Democrats have been focusing on the problems of AI that face people on the affordability crisis, the energy issue, the water issue, and the Republican candidates around the country have been focusing more on the national security and the threat to China. But that's a pro-AI stance.
1: Yeah, but you know, but you know something, David, I was on the phone with some of my Republican friends who are like some of the counties here that are members of the committee of the Republican Party, their local Republican Party. And it wouldn't matter if the president, even if DeSantis, well, maybe I don't know, the governor came out and endorsed, they might change their minds. But even a lot of the Republicans are like, hey, we bought into this. It's going to be a higher electric bill. It's going to be a higher water bill. Evidently, that is selling, not so much with Democrats. That's selling with the GOP base.
3: Yeah, and yeah, the higher electric bills is something I don't understand, because in Virginia, there's, 500 data centers, and the electric bills haven't gone up. So apparently Virginia has found a way to deal with this. And listen, I think what's going to happen is the Democrats are going to take over the House, but you know, probably in November. And it's not going to be about AI. What they're going to do is they're going to have a radical agenda. They're going to try to impeach the president. And they are not going to talk about AI. They're going to talk about everything else. And it's not going to really resonate with people. Some of the Democratic socialists, they're going to claim victory. So we're going to see Medicare for All being talked to again, the Green New Deal. So listen, AI is on people's minds, but I don't think people go into a voting booth and think, well, this is what this candidate thinks on. It's not going to move people, I think, either way.
1: I don't know. I mean, Tom, I was thinking the same way that David just came out, that, okay, it's an issue in the data centers, but you know, I don't know, Tom. I think it's when we did the stories at FloridaDaily.com of why people said they weren't voting for Byron, their biggest issue, they told us, was because of the AI data centers out there. And, you know, David may have a point. Maybe a lot of Republicans are just be like, well, we don't want the – it's the partisan label. We don't want the Democrats to get in. We'll just exclude everything else out there. Or do you get some defection rates from the Republicans, and you got these independents out there that may go along with the Democrats and say, we don't want these AI data centers in our backyard?
2: This is a problem that the elite is not paying attention. President Trump has said the wrong thing time and time again, that, oh, the people want. No, the people don't want. And David, we diverge on this at this moment, because those 500 data centers you're referring to in Virginia are old school data centers. They're the ones we've already been using in the process. They're not hyperscale. The hyperscale data centers are 10, 15, 20 times larger in capacity and production and usage of energy and water than the ones you're referring to in these studies. And it's a different generation of data center. And we've got to stop looking back at the last generation and look at what's being built today. In Richmond, Louisiana, there's one size of Central Park in New York City. That's how large it is. And it impacts people. It impacts the resources. It impacts the water. It impacts the ecological outlook. And it impacts energy. But that's the one thing Byron Donalds stepped in and said, you know, supporting what the governor said, and is that these companies have to provide for their own resources in this and provide, you know, and build out this on their dime, not the people's dime.
1: David,
2: so that's an important shift on his
1: David,
2: part.
1: One of the things that I've noticed, that even some of the Republicans were running ads against Byron and others through Byron Donalds Hills and others throughout the country was that they're using, and it's, I got to admit, it sells. It was, oh, he's taking Chinese-backed dollars, or should I say data centers that are supported or by groups that do business with China. You know, nobody wants to do any business with China with all the spying that they've done in this country, and it probably is our number one adversary out there. But it's always like, you know, Byron Donalds took campaign funds from companies that do or are trying to back AI data center company, whatever. You mentioned China in some of these political ads, David. That really does work against AI as well.
3: No, it does. And you see that really the choice now is that these data centers are going to be built. Are they going to be built in this country or are they going to be built in China? And will China have control? Because China has this weird thing is that they will buy a stake in a company, and as long as it's more than 50%, then they have access to all the information, all of the intellectual property of that company. And this is what the big discussion about TikTok was, remember? Is why they forced TikTok to sell, divest from the Chinese ownership, right? Because of the surveillance of the Chinese. And listen, it's a hot button issue, and it's something that, you know, taking Chinese money could potentially be, I'm not going to say a big problem, but it's going to be, you know, a problem. But here's the good thing about Donald's is he has, you know, Ron DeSantis has built up a really good Republican infrastructure, and he's done a really good job. I have some disagreements, policy disagreements, but you can't deny what Ron DeSantis has done in Florida for the Republican Party.
1: Yeah, Tom, you know, we talk about, I mean, when Walmart went from this size to a, quote, super center, you can go back and look at the arguments. Oh, my word, more traffic, more of this, more of that. And yet we didn't see much of a complaint when the Walmart Supercenter opened up, unless the AI companies come in and say, we're going to pay more for the property taxes. We're going to pay more of our fair share for electricity and water. I think if they did that, that could be a selling technique. But I don't know if that's actually going to come to reality here.
2: So David's right on one point. These data centers will be built, but it's how will they build and where will they be built is the discussion. The issue right now is so many of these communities from Indiana, Ohio, down to Florida, across the country are putting in moratoriums, you know, 12-month, 14-month, 15-month moratoriums so that they get part of the conversation. They become part of the conversation. Part of the problem is these developers who have come in surreptitiously, they've hit under the radar.
1: Go ahead. Finish it up. I got 30 seconds.
2: They've come over under the radar and offered NDAs to politicians. That's been the obnoxiousness facing the people, right? and that's what they're pushing up back against, is that they've not been part of the conversation.
1: Interesting. Just interesting in this whole issue. I mean, but how do you know what the costs are going to be unless you put these AI data centers in and take a look at a year's worth of electricity bill until they're done? How do you find out that data? So, all right. Kind of interesting conversation, and we'll continue more as we continue to move along right here. The Ed Dean Radio.
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12: Hey, Jeff, what's up, buddy?
13: I was just thinking, they never tell you that when you grow up, one of the things that you'll miss are the games that you created with your friends in the neighborhood.
12: Oh, good days.
13: So I would have my buddy come over, and then we'd make up these games that were kind of like a hodgepodge of every game that you've ever played.
12: Kind of like the bikes we built.
13: Correct, yes. And it's a grand experiment. And in the beginning, nobody knows how to play the game, and you argue about what the rules are going to be. And in the end, everybody knows how to play the game. By the end of that summer, you know the rules. The neighborhood know the rules, and you play that game like it's the greatest game ever played.
12: But they still try to break the rules, right?
13: Oh, if you ain't cheating, you ain't trying. But at the end, Eddie, you're never going to play it again, and you'll think about it the rest of your life.
12: And the best game you ever played was that game.
13: Never been a better one.
12: Hey, you want to have a Gordo Smash, Jeff?
13: I do. I'd like that.
14: Gordo's, bringing the flavor and flair of Cuban food to Tallahassee since 1996.
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1: Well, he has been on this radio show going back to 2019, and it kind of reminded me when I first got to meet Eric Eichenberg. It kind of reminded me of the Johnny Depp movie, The Blow, with Pablo Escobar. Remember the Tom Cruise America Made? You know, the Sandinistas and how Reagan was fighting them. And you got one of these guys who, hey, Pablo wants to meet you. Who? Pablo, the big guy. And I knew of Eric Eichenberg for years because you had been a chief of staff at the governor's office. You had worked in Congress. And, you know, this is before we really became big with the radio show. I said, man, I've known Eric for years. You're one of the, I'm being honest here because I know you won't brag about it. But, you know, one of the top guys, you know, Florida Trends Magazine and the CEO of the Everglades Foundation. And then, you know, when Governor DeSantis has the tremendous partnership with you, the governor, for the most part, and I've covered him for years, he doesn't go out of his way to brag about. I'm just being honest. He doesn't brag about partnerships, but he brags about you guys. And of course, the website, EvergladesFoundation.org, is in the studios today. I'm glad you came in here, man.
15: Well, good to see you, Ed.
1: I mean, we don't.
15: You're looking great.
1: About, thank you. When I had my surgery, you were on. I mean, Eric constantly was on the phone checking up on me. And, you know, I didn't tell everybody, but I that meant a lot, and I appreciate it.
15: Well, prayers were being.
1: That's right. And look at you, man. You ready to go out and hit some golf? I love the look, man. I got to play for you a clip. So, for many of you listening, and I want to get into a little bit of behind the scenes.
15: Sure.
1: With all of this, you know, you got bipartisanship, then you got some divide of people that, I mean, how do you not support Everglades restoration? Okay, we'll get into all that. But one of our one of the producers of the show, I remember, I love this story. He goes, hey, he had to pull a couple of clips because, you know, you guys are part of the American 250 commercial going on. I saw that. That was awesome. And this came out about, let me see, when did it set up? Give me the clip here, guys. Okay, here we go. This was from March of 2024. So one of our reporters, but also one of the people here at the radio station goes, hey, man, I found a clip with the Everglades Foundation. He goes, I got this guy from Fox News reporting. I said, well, send me the clip. So I play this on the air.
16: Hi, it's Eric Eichenberg here at the St. Lucie Lock in Martin County. I'm standing in a location that is not new to me.
1: I said, wait, Fox News? Did Eric? I'm like, did something happen? He goes, no, it's one of the Fox News reporters because you had the hat on. I go, no, that's Eric. He's the CEO. But he goes, well, I thought he was a Fox News reporter.
16: Been here in 2013, 2016, 2018. I have witnessed what is behind me. Billions of gallons of polluted water from Lake Okeechobee heading east along the St. Lucie estuary making its way to the Atlantic Ocean. It's also happening on the West Coast. These occurrences are taking place because we have not yet fully implemented Everglades restoration. That is happening.
1: You know, we talk about when you, I love having these conversations, is when you came into the group 2013, right?
15: Yes.
1: And it was now like, hey, we're like one of these companies that's going to be going, going up. And, you know, people are like, oh, okay, we'll get on board. And now, after so many years, it's like that, hey, we've gone over that, man. We're behind bending the curve or flattening the curve. It is now the successes.
15: No doubt. It has brought so many people to this issue. It's become mainstream, if you will, because of the impact to the economy. You mentioned 2013. That was the lost summer. Tremendous amount of algae and dead fish hurting the jobs along the East Coast. And we made it clear that there was a solution, and it was to ensure that the political will in Tallahassee and in Washington to fulfill what was in place, an Everglades restoration plan. It needed money, and the money has been flowing certainly during the DeSantis administration. The governor's been tremendous in having these resources come to the Everglades. But it was a rallying cry. And I think what we're most proud of is the business community has stepped up in a big way, because millions of jobs are affected by this, by the Everglades itself.
1: And the Everglades Foundation is a 501c3, correct?
15: Yes, correct.
1: I mean, it's not a government entity.
15: No.
1: I explain this to people all the time. I'm like, after how many years, how many of you all do not know this?
15: When I show up, I'm not the government. So it's, the resources.
1: Well, you walk up with DeSantis, so they probably figure you are, yeah.
15: Well, the resources that we're, that we receive are philanthropic. It's private support. But we then take that that momentum to Washington. You saw us a couple weeks ago in Congress,
1: that's right,
15: with the Trump administration, because the Everglades has become a national priority in D.C. And the good thing is it's been bipartisan, and we want to keep it that way.
1: When I listen to this right here, we got to have a little fun. There's here was the White House last year bragging about the Everglades, and the president said, hey, listen, I campaigned on it in 2020, I campaigned on it and now in 2024 when he was running for office. This was after the election right here.
17: As a candidate, I called for a great rebuilding of America's crumbling infrastructure.
18: President Trump took action to protect America's Everglades, signing a bold bipartisan law.
17: Reduce flood risks, restore ecosystems, upkeep our inland waterways, upgrade our dams, and improve drinking water treatment, storage, and delivery.
18: Tell Washington, keep the promise.
1: So when you get the support of the president, is it one of these where, because you have, this is one of these bipartisan things where there is actually seems to be no divide.
15: Yes.
1: I'll get into that also. But do you ever get like elected officials going, hey, man, we heard the president promoting you? Or is it like on this issue, that's not a concern of a partisanship?
15: No, it's not a concern. In fact, it just elevates it. When you have a president and a White House who, again, has made this a priority, it just, again, enhances the ability to get it done. And I think when you look at the situation we've had with Lake Okeechobee, the water rises in the lake and they've opened the gates to dump dirty water east and west. There's a third outlet, which is at the Lake Worth Lagoon, right off of Palm Beach, right there to the west of the island of Palm Beach. So there's impacts that are happening on real estate. We have a massive amount of real estate investment across our state. So not only is it an impact on the fishery, we've seen dead fish. We've had impacts for fishing captains have come forward to say this is a challenge with water quality. But then it's the businesses. It's real estate. It's chambers of commerce that have rallied. So, again, to have the White House and to have a president, quite frankly, step up at this time to say we want to be the generation that solves and restores the Everglades for future generations. That's what has people so excited, and we're grateful for that.
1: Eric Eichenberg hanging out with us for a little bit today. He is the CEO of the Everglades Foundation. Of course, the website, EvergladesFoundation.org. How many people are still unaware that the millions of bottles of water that is consumed, a lot going on this weekend, comes from Lake O, the Everglades? I mean, it's amazing. You look at the poll numbers, still a lot of people are still just unaware of that.
15: It's unfortunate, but we've tried to engage not only ourselves, but with other partners to educate folks that when they turn the tap on, it does come from the Everglades, from the Biscayne Aquifer itself. That's more primarily towards the South Florida communities, but you have millions of Floridians, millions of tourists. What, last year visit Florida? Yeah, so we had 140 million people that visited this state on an annual basis. So they're tapping into that resource. The more fresh water we keep on the Florida Peninsula, and allow it to permeate into the aquifers. And we've got a number of aquifers here in this state. It is the source of drinking water for millions.
1: I know you don't have to talk about it. It just hit me because I do get emails after you come on the air with us, and everything's all about AI, AI. And people just, we don't know enough. I understand that, but they're all like, hey, but somebody ask Erica, they're all talking about the aquifers and, you know, these AI data centers are going to be using all this water. Do we know enough about this as of yet? Because you have scientists that work for you guys. What do we know?
15: I think there's still a number of questions that are unanswered as it relates to the impact of these data centers, just the magnitude of them and what impact they will have on the water supply. There's some proposals about tapping into a closed loop system where you're not draining a resource with water needs. So I right now, as we sit here together, we don't know enough.
1: That's what I've heard, yeah.
15: But more to come, because I think as the months play out, I think it's going to be an issue in the campaign here in Florida.
1: That's right.
15: A number of people are against it. I'm sure there's folks that are for it, but you hear about those that are anti these data centers. So we'll provide a perspective on that.
1: I know you guys follow that. I know we talked to Steve Davis, who's the chief science officer, and he was like, yeah, because we're following here. Again, I'm with you. We don't know enough. I may have to ask about that because it's not hitting the big cities. They're going to the rural areas where the Everglades is at.
15: Correct. And you know that's the debate. Do you allow the development of these data centers? There's also a drive to have more residential communities in certain places, what folks call Wild Florida or the pristine parts of our state. So again, it's this balance that we have to have. But the bottom line here is the water resource. It's not forever, and we need to make sure we're protecting it.
1: I want to talk a little bit about that. I like growth, but still some of the growth, even like in the St. John's River, people don't want it because of the water quality. We'll get into all that.
15: Sure.
1: You talk about this, it becomes a big issue. Trust me. Eric Eichenberg is going to hang out with us for another area of a segment right here as we move along right here on the Ed Dean Radio.
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23: Washington. Congressman Byron Donalds is the official Republican candidate for governor of Florida.
24: We have won a massive victory.
25: You're listening to Republican Congressman Byron Donalds, backed by President Trump, who wins the primary for governor with almost 48% of the vote.
24: You see, the Florida dream to us is clear. It's the promise that if you work hard, you can get ahead, own a home, raise your family, and give your kids a better shot than you had without government holding you back.
25: Donalds will face Democrat David Jolly in November. If he wins, Donalds would become Florida's first black governor and fifth Republican governor in a row. Laura Winters reporting.
23: The Justice Department defends the James Comey prosecution in the Trump threat case.
0: The Justice Department says there is, quote, no serious dispute that a social media post of seashells by former FBI Director James Comey could be understood as a threat against President Trump. Prosecutors also call into question Comey's account that he found the seashells in a numerical arrangement 8647 while walking on a North Carolina beach. In the Merriam-Webster Dictionary, the entry for 86 says its meaning is to throw out, to get rid of, or to refuse service to. Trump is the 47th president. The arguments and motions Tuesday are the government's most detailed explanation of its indictment. Mike Hemp in Washington.
23: President Trump has picked Dr. Heidi Overton to lead the Food and Drug Administration. Overton is a deputy director of the White House Domestic Policy Council and a trusted figure in Trump's administration. On Wall Street, the Dow up by 119 points, the Nasdaq rose 41, the S&P advanced 18. More on these stories at townhall.com.
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5: NASCAR will be heading to the New Hampshire Motor Speedway Sunday. It's a Dollar Tree 301, 301 laps around the Magic Mile. Ryan Blaney won in New Hampshire last season, two races left in the regular season before the 10-race playoff. Seven of the 16 postseason slots have been filled. The Jacksonville Jaguars and the Carolina Panthers will hold a joint workout on Wednesday before their game on Friday night. It's the second preseason game for the Jags, the third for Carolina, as they participated in the Hall of Fame game in Canton, Ohio to start the exhibition season. Head coach Liam Cohen is expected to play healthy starters. Most sat out last week against New Orleans. Running back Jamari Taylor is coming off a strong preseason game against the Saints. He had 22 carries for 78 yards and a touchdown. 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I'm Tony Desiri, Real Talk 93.3.
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1: Here he is, the headliner, the showstopper, the main event, the doctor of house calls. Here's Florida's number one statewide radio talk show, the Ed Dean Radio Show. Here he is, Ed Dean.
2: So, last night, everybody wants to spin things. I kind of report the facts. Uh-huh. So Byron Donalds, let me just get to the whole thing. Everybody, I mean, we knew Byron was going to win this thing. He came in and got 48% of the GOP vote last night. Here was WPBF out of South Florida.
3: Representative Byron Donalds has won the Republican nomination. Donalds is running to replace outgoing Governor Ron DeSantis and has been endorsed by President Donald Trump. Donalds, a former Democrat turned Republican, wants to reduce housing insurance costs, expanding economic opportunity, and continue environmental efforts like Everglades restoration. And we now know David Jolly has won the Democratic nomination. The former Republican congressman, who registered as a Democrat last year, was the best-funded candidate in the race. His campaign has received more public matching money than any other candidate running for governor.
2: Yeah, that doesn't impress it. Public maxing, you know, matching money, but that means the government's helping out, which I don't like any of the matching money thing there. But I was looking at Byron Donalds got 48% of the vote. So, okay, he was around 50. I know that many of his surrogates, oh, he could get 60%, blah, blah, blah. 50%. I mean, Bobby Williams wasn't going anywhere. Matt the Welder needs to go find a job. Fishback, I was looking at it last night, some of the analysis. Fishback was beating Renner in many of these counties. Yeah. Go figure on that one. Collins was the strongest opponent. Yeah. I mean, Jay was getting 23, almost a quarter of a vote. But I noticed in a lot of the rural, like Gilchrist County, west of Gainesville.
4: Yeah, he won central, north central Florida.
2: A lot of the North Florida counties either went for Collins or they went for Donalds. They barely went for Donalds. It is and it isn't a concern. The isn't a concern because the voting block is not that big. There is a concern is because that voting block, if it doesn't show up and vote for Byron, could turn it around for the Democrat if they don't show up and vote.
4: Yeah, and Jolly's a moderate, but... Here's the blessing there. He's not going to excite the base. The base is not going to be excited to get out.
2: Really?
4: No, I don't think the base is excited about voting for Jolly at all.
2: The base is excited about voting against Trump.
4: Yeah, but Trump, I mean, okay, so if because Trump endorsed Byron Donalds, maybe they get excited. I'm not worried about Donalds winning this race. I've been saying all along, I was a Collins guy. So I mean, I'm a little bit biased here, but I have been saying, you know, the numbers I looked, he'd been polling in the 20s all along. And I don't understand why the Republican Party just didn't coalesce, if they were really concerned about Byron Donalds, coalesce around Collins, because he's the only one that really had that chance. But at the end of the day, Byron Donalds has got a lot of money, Ed. A lot of money, a lot of establishment support. I don't see a problem with the Republicans not being motivated to get out and get him in there. So I feel comfortable. For me, the best race, the most satisfying race was watching Vindman lose. Which was also the biggest upset of the night, you know. I'm responsible for Trump's impeachment and, you know, all that crap that he was involved with. I despised the guy. So I was just really thrilled to see him at a 16-1 or 14-16-1. You know, he outspent her and he loses. And he didn't lose. He didn't even really do well.
2: Yeah, I'm looking at the voter turnout. It was big even for Democrats yesterday. They didn't really have much on the ballot. Angie Nixon, who is a far left, I mean, she is the DSA. She was DSA before there was Democrat Socialist.
4: Oh, she was BLM.
2: BLM, yeah. She totally stunned me that she won the Democratic primary.

0: totally stunned me.
1: That's true.
0: But what I'm saying is that if when it comes to the general election, I'm not worried about exciting the base. There were more seats contested for Republicans than Democrats. And so the Democrats still showed up. I think they're showing up in November. I'm not worried about DSA candidates. I think they want Jolly in there. It doesn't matter. It's like Biden. They all were, you know, fans of Biden, but they still showed up in 2020 to vote for Biden. And it wasn't so much a vote for Biden. It was a vote against
1: Trump. Yeah.
0: So I get all of that. So that was kind of the more interesting thing. So, but that was looking at some of the breakdown there as well. There's some of the voters and some of the precincts that went this way and went that way. Republicans still trying to make it up the day of election. Yeah. Now, I'm a traditionalist. That's the reason why. I always do it. That's the reason why. But are we losing because they used to do very well with absentee ballots. And now when Republicans are, when your local Republican party, I was monitoring all this yesterday. When all of these local Republican clubs are just begging the Republicans to show up, we got a problem. And it still didn't push the Republicans over when they did show up.
1: No, I think they were like 75 votes short of that. They were up 200 and almost 290 with a half hour left, and then the Democrats, you know, had enough of a push at the end. I don't blame the Republican Party. There just historically seems to be this malaise with Republicans and a general disdain for voting in the midterms. And then they're the first ones that gripe and complain about their judges. And you know, they think, oh, the election, I'll vote from who I want in November. And I mean, how many judge races have we been in and we've watched where people are like, well, I wanted to vote for them in November. No, you idiot. Yeah. August is when you got to do this.
0: And we can only talk about this so much and not a put down on the local supervisors. That's plural of elections, but they need to do a better job of advertising what is going on and with the dates. I'm sorry, guys. You have a budget. You guys could have spent some money. I would have loved to see more on Facebook.
1: I just blame the voters. I mean, Pete, you have to be brain dead to not know that there's an election. You had 2 weeks. If you didn't do an absentee vote, you had 2 weeks to slough your butt down to a local library and vote. There's no lines.
0: But Ron, remember, you also have a lot of parents that are focused on getting the kids back. And we still, everybody's like, wait, there's still a back to school sales tax holiday?
1: There are no lines. You are in and out in five minutes.
0: I get it, but this is about advertising it. And again, people thought they could early vote on Monday. Remember, all these election law things have changed.
1: How many people did you talk to? That was ridiculous. They thought they were going to vote on Monday.
0: I know. That's the reason why the supervisors of elections need to do to get their work. Just send me a flipping press release.
1: They didn't do any of that. If people are so brain dead that they think they didn't pay attention and thought they could vote on Monday, no amount of advertising was advertised that you couldn't vote on Monday.
0: I can say the same thing about candidates that vote for candidates based on an endorsement. You could say, are you brain dead? Do you not follow these candidates? Listen, dude, you're talking to the choir. I'm with you on this.
1: I'm catharsizing with you.
0: But follow me. Remember, you still got a lot of the quote average voters that vote.
1: Yeah.
0: So remember, you have a super, the super group that's top level here and then here that still have to be told. I know a lot of people that still vote religiously in the primary, and they're like, okay, why is it that my county absentee ballots went on July? I'm giving you a hypothetical, by the way. And why the other county was 3 days later? It's just the way the counties are.
1: Yeah.
0: That's just the way they are. So I think sometimes a lot of this would have been much more educational if the supervisors, that's plural, of elections would have advertised, and the Republicans should have advertised all over on talk radio. And, we're going to wait till the general election. Yeah, it almost cost you some of y'all's races last night. And those that should have been advertising, phone banking is good. But instead of trying to show every other 10 minutes you were in a suit or whatever, that you're out there hanging out with the GOP candidate and you're trying to get people to motivate it, when half the people that are your point you're trying to get to are out of jobs working, they can't get on a Facebook and watch a media post, but they listen to radio. They're listening to they're on their phone apps. Mm-hmm. That's where you and the consultants, you know, I don't think they care about winning and losing half the time. They just care about making their money. So
1: yeah, I mean, it win or lose. You know what was really, I think, is kind of interesting is how boring election nights are now in Florida due to

0: how efficient elections are run. I mean, remember this when you'd have to, you'd stay up till 10 or 11 o'clock at night to figure out what would happen. Now by 8 o'clock, it's all over.
1: Yeah.
0: They're so efficient. All the votes come in.
1: I just got one of our friends text message. He goes, the GOP base may not be excited to vote against Jolly because he's, to your point, he's considered a moderate. You know, now I listen, can I say this? I've when David Jolly ran as a Republican, I even knocked on doors for him in 2013 because a lot of conservatives did back then. And, you know, you saw what happened. Like, I knew a lot of my friends went to go hang out with Charlie Crist back in the day when he was the governor. I mean, Charlie was good to come on radio. I've always enjoyed interviewing Charlie. Very kind. But I knew what was behind the curtain. I've never been impressed. Even Governor Jeb Bush used to itch and complain about running again because Charlie just pretty much destroyed his educational policies, or was going down the path of destroying his educational policies. And we used to, there was an old rumor that Jeb Bush was thinking about running again in 2010. And we're like, Jeb, we wish you would have, you know. But then again, we got a good friend, Rick Scott, as well. But you're not going to be able to classify. They're going to try to call Jolly a socialist. I don't think that's going to sell with Jolly. Now, he said some stupid comments. Yeah. He has.
0: On the trans movement.
1: Yeah, the trans thing, like stupid. But, you know, and by the way, if Jolly is smart, now he's not talking about getting rid of charter schools. I mean, they're going to bring up, of course, with Byron's wife and Erica Donalds and the whole charter school fiasco that took place. If he's smart, don't attack charter schools. I love charter schools. But if Jolly was smart, and I think they're going to go, this is how I'd run the ads. This is just me. Hey, I'm David Jolly. Republicans over the last several years, by the way, Republicans have been in charge for 28 years. Let me tell you something, that sells for Democrats. Say, sit back and go, hey, listen, here's the bottom line is, have you seen your property insurance go down? How do you feel about your property taxes? How do you feel about your gas prices? I mean, the trifecta just kicked in. This does well for David Jolly.
0: Yeah. No, if they focus on those issues, I mean,
1: because the local races, here in the state that we observe, by calling your Democrat opponent a socialist, a communist, did not sell. Did not motivate Republicans to come out and vote. And it didn't come out to vote against her. Because there was some what was called defection rate. Some of the consultants were posting on some of this. We've seen the defection rate. We saw it starting, you know, with some of these mayor's races. Republicans were coming to vote for Democrats. NPAs. We got to track the NPAs. We saw it in these special elections here in Florida.
0: I bet I talked to a dozen people, and it drove me nuts. Who went and voted, who were reliably Republican,
1: right,
0: that did not vote in a couple of the judge races and a couple of the city council races because they didn't know.
1: Okay.
0: And so I think it's probably less a defection rate and more they just didn't know who they were voting for, so they didn't vote.
1: I would agree. But so when you, I'm not disagreeing with that, but when you look, and by the way, probably it's an undervote as well.
0: Yeah.
1: But when you look at that, that means for those of you out there, that means they didn't vote in that place on the ballot. And I think there was a defection rate, maybe because, you know, they been like Democrat turn Republicans and blah blah blah and everything else out there. And I mean, even the Libertarian person got like what, 4% or something like that, which was enough to hurt. But it is what it is. So, but we're going to talk more about this throughout the rest of the hour, and I want to talk about some other key issues as well. By the way, if the AI data center is such opposed by people, how come then? I know I'm embellishing this a little too much, but Byron was big on AI data centers, but they still put him in office.
0: It's Trump.
1: It's Trump. I know.
0: It's a Trump endorsement.
1: That's what it is.
0: He took the wind out of everybody's sails.
1: But does it get more serious in the November election, the AI data center issue? That's what I'm asking.
0: Yeah, I mean, you know, what's funny is Byron has really backed off of that, and Jolly has tried to capitalize on that. I don't know. I just don't see that Jolly is going to have enough money. Is going to have enough.
1: Angie Nixon got outspent 14-1.
0: He's not going to energize his base. I get it. The base is going to be energized to some extent just to get rid of that. But look, you and I both know that the polls in Florida will always say the race is closer than what it really is.
1: Hey, had Byron, listen, I saw the polls. I thought the polls were pretty accurate on Byron. He came with them around 50%.
0: They were 50%. Better than the, he had been polling in the low 40s, low to mid 40s. He did 48.
1: Yeah. And by the way, that matched up some of those counties, so the polling wasn't off.
0: They had Fishback at 15 the entire time. And what did he finish at? Like 11? Renner was at 9?
1: Some of it was at 14 or something. So it was in the ballpark.
0: Yeah.
1: It was at Fishback, Alton, Renner, and some of the... But Collins... Can you imagine if Renner and Fishback were not in the race? Collins probably could have pulled that thing off.
0: I think more money would have gone.
1: Yeah.
0: I'll tell you one thing Collins did really well. The Facebook ads.
1: Yeah,
0: he ran the heck out of Facebook.
1: Yeah.
0: Facebook.
1: He did
0: Facebook.
1: That. Facebook. and of course, he'd come on to all of you local Republicans. He also came on talk radio.
0: Just yes, he did.
1: FYI. So, but you're right.
0: So did Renner.
1: So, yep. And Renner did as well. But I think the gun thing hurt Renner. I'll get to that later on. That hurt him bad. All right. All of this coming up right here. This is the Ed Dean Radio Show.
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0: From the capital to the Keys, he's Florida's number one radio host. It's time for the Ed Dean Show, now on Real Talk 93.3. 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
1: We'll make some sense of all the elections this week. We won't bore people. I was looking at some analysis of last night's election. So we had a lot of results come in quickly, as it should, which shows that we can get it done here in Florida. To all of you Republicans out there, can I ask a question? If you were to tell me this is tradition, put me in your camp as a conservative Republican. I either early vote, I like going in, like yesterday I did my 3 miles, okay? And it was 100, what did they say it was? 110 of the heat index? Let me tell you something. To have a nice Gatorade, take some water with you, or have a little bit of both. I did my walking yesterday. I voted what time? Like what? I did in the afternoon, like 1 o'clock. Hot. I burn more calories that way. But anyway, I went there. It's kind of interesting when there's more poll workers than there are voters. All right, that automatically raised the red flag. But there were some people coming in, and I walked in, and the guy who was, I think I mentioned this earlier, the guy had to be in his 70s. So I brought in my ID and my voter registration card. He didn't give a flip about the voter registration card. He just wanted to see the ID, which is perfectly fine with me. But, you know, voted, got in, got out, did the rest of my walk. The point that I'm getting at is many counties here in the state of Florida, I was reading, I was monitoring a lot of the websites, or I should say, the Facebook post and a lot of the emails that I was getting. Hey, we're making up the difference here. Republicans are showing up. And there still wasn't enough Republicans where the Democrats still won on local races. Where you had the endorsement of every high-ranking official, like the sheriff, and the sheriff couldn't even push you over. Does that say more about the consultants, or does that say more about the candidate? Probably more about the candidates themselves and the consultants. The bottom line is, Republicans, you need to get out and vote. And evidently, your local Republican Party, wherever you're listening to this today, but where I reside, everything else, the party dropped the ball. I didn't hear one ad promoting your candidate on this radio show. Now we know why you lost. You didn't talk to your base. You didn't talk. By the way, as a free market conservative, I do have Democrats that listen to this show. All right? Because there are no other Democrats that can compete. But anyway, because I'm not one of those. But I'm just saying this. We have independents and Democrats. Republicans, you lost. You dropped the ball. What was the defection rate? Because evidently there were some Republicans that voted for these Democrats yesterday. And in the NPAs, non-party affiliation. I keep telling everybody, we've seen the special elections here in Florida. And my party, it's a special election. It doesn't mean anything. Really? Really? I looked at the results yesterday. Now, let me tell you something. Republicans, you need to do a better job of the mail-in ballots and stop waiting for everybody to show up on the day of election to turn things around. Folks, that is not a guaranteed vote for the Republican if more Republicans show up. Hello, conventional wisdom, the old school, is out the door. Now, don't get me wrong. Knocking on doors? No, yes, that works. It does work. But I don't give a flip about your text messaging. Maybe if you guys advertised a little bit on radio, would have gotten your word out, then everybody and their brother wouldn't have been calling me up who to vote for, So, Republican Party needs to be taken to the woodshed. You guys have dropped the ball on an election that supposedly is yours, but maybe this is more about the candidate. Maybe I should be blaming the candidate. All right, the Ed Dean Radio Show.
0: The Ed Dean Show will be right back after this short break.

0: with SRN News. I'm Keith Peters in Washington. President Trump has picked Dr. Heidi Overton to lead the Food and Drug Administration. Overton is a deputy director of the White House Domestic Policy Council and a trusted figure in Trump's administration. Overton has worked on several of Trump's health initiatives. The United Arab Emirates has suspended all trade with Iran after it said it had come under renewed fire from the country. That will further isolate the Islamic Republic. The country is already suffering under U.S. sanctions and a blockade. Incoming ballistic missile fire triggered nationwide warnings Tuesday night for UAE residents to seek shelter. On Wall Street, the Dow up by 119 points, the Nasdaq rose 41, the S&P 500 advanced 18. More details at SRNNews.com.
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2: If you're looking for a place to escape the heat today, Leon County is opening all of its public libraries as cooling stations. The move comes as the National Weather Service has issued an extreme heat warning, with heat index values expected to climb above 112 degrees in parts of the Big Bend. Six Leon County library branches that are normally closed on Mondays will be open from 10 in the morning until 6 p.m. The downtown Leroy Collins main library will be open from 10 a.m. until 9 p.m., its regular Monday schedule. The libraries offer air conditioning, water, restrooms, and a place to get out of the heat. County officials are urging residents to take the warning seriously, especially people who work or spend extended periods outdoors. The cooling stations will remain available until the extreme heat warning expires. Officials are also encouraging residents to check on neighbors and anyone who may be particularly vulnerable to the dangerous temperatures. This is Rachel Linnae with your Rural Talk 93.3 local news update, brought to you by Macklemore Systems, Tallahassee's go-to Mac store. 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
3: This is meteorologist Paul Frombly with your Real Talk 93.3 weather update. A heat advisory continues until 8 p.m. tonight. Slight chance of thunderstorms tonight, otherwise partly cloudy skies. Lows level off around 76, westerly winds around 5 miles per hour. Mainly sunny skies tomorrow, chance of thunderstorms. High temperatures reach up to 98. 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Right now, it's 98 degrees.
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7: All right. The Ed Dean Radio Show. Ron Davis, our legal commentator, lawyer, co-host as well, who fills in a lot of times. And also here on our newsmaker line is Dr. Ryan Owens, professor of the Florida Institute of Governance and Civics at Florida State University, and also professor of political science and with the FSU College of Law. So I don't want to overkill this week of the elections. I mean, am I wrong? I can call him because he's a dear friend, Ryan Owens, Professor Owens. Ryan, am I wrong? I mean, Byron Donald's got 48% of the vote. some of his people were predicting 60. I never bought into that. But the numbers showed he was up around 50. I mean, was it pretty much what the polling said so far that you've read? I mean, the polls didn't seem to be too far off in this election, did they? Except for Vindman race, maybe. But go ahead.
8: Yeah. No, I think that result was about expected. I mean, look, when you are the prohibitive front runner, but you have about 7, 8, 9 different people who are challenging you, you know, you're not going to get up in the 70% or the 60%. There are going to be people who cast votes maybe because they're dissatisfied with one thing that maybe the president did or something else. So if I'm the Donald's camp right now, I'm feeling really good about this outcome. We got a lot of money to turn on to David Jolly. And I think it was about as expected. I think they're in the pole position.
7: I know that you're going to be hanging out with us for the next half hour, so I wanted to bring up a couple of issues. I think that gas prices will be an issue here in the state of Florida, but let's talk about in the big scheme of the 2026, the overall scheme of things. 2026, the Republicans, Steph Kite, she's with Axios.com. She says the president now has, you know, come out, says, hey, expect to pay more and higher gasoline prices. It's going to stay around the upper threes, $4 a gallon.

0: impact that these decisions are making, but I don't know that that's going to be enough to convince voters to continue voting for Republicans come November.
1: Couple more clips. Lou Bassanese from the Fox Business Network. Again, costs are high. They're up. This whole blaming Biden's not going to sell. This is currently what's making the increase go up is, of course, the war.
2: Costs are going up. The inflation prices that are going higher are the structural ones, real estate, health care, energy. I think you have to be cautious here, right? I think the pass-on knock on effects of this war in Iran is going to show up in areas of the market that are sensitive to consumer spending is not where I'd want to be, right?
1: And of course, Democrats have been running ads against the president on social media, like this one right here, going back to March and April, where, hey, the war's over. I'll give it a couple weeks. I'll give it like 10 days. Yeah. The war's over here.
3: Right from the beginning, we projected 4 to 5 weeks.
4: The U.S. would be gone or done with the war.
5: I think 2 or 3 weeks.
6: We were in there for 2 months. And you know what? We're going to have victory very shortly.
5: I thought it would take 4 to 6 weeks, and I was right.
1: You know, the problem is, I remember Bush back in, what was it, 2000, mission accomplished. The president kind of said it without saying that here, Ron Davis. And this is what Democrats are going to look to capitalize on, the whole situation with war. It ain't going to end by the midterms.
7: No, that boat is gone. That boat has sailed. And we're now stuck with I think the hope is that Democrats talk about impeachment, talk about investigations, and don't talk about the issues that could work in their favor as affordability. You know, voters have a short memory. You know, 4 years ago, you know, they forget during the Obama administration how bad, the economy was mishandled. They forget during the Obama administration. You know, we're a now oriented society. It has to happen now. And Republicans have really dropped the ball the last 6-7 months by not doing anything to support the president and domestically reducing prices and attacking the affordability issue.
1: So,
7: it's obvious to the ordinary Joe, he's mishandled the military part of this.
1: Ryan, when you guys did a poll on this a couple of months ago, when they had the, during the quote, ceasefire, you were talking about some polling numbers you guys had done at the, Charles Group at the Florida Institute of Governance and Civics, that actually the numbers were not that bad for President Trump on the war. 2-3 months later, those numbers, I'm just looking at Fox News and other ones, those numbers have gone off the cliff here. They're not boding well for the president.
8: Yeah. So what we had found a month or so ago was that people actually said that they would be willing to spend a little bit more money in gas if it meant, you know, stopping Iran from getting a nuclear weapon, setting them back, et cetera, et cetera. The problem is that the president has not clearly articulated what the metric of success is. Is it regime change? Is it the removal of nuclear weapons? Is it setting them back 15 years? Nobody knows. So I think on this particular issue, there's really only two things that would help the president. One is if he had a clear and convincing, outcome here, right? The other is if he articulated a very clear message that people got a hold of. And I suppose a third thing is if Iran did something in retaliation that was really, really extreme, that could mobilize Americans in a kind of a rally around the flag type effect.
1: Here was an interesting clip. Brian Bremberg is host of the Bottom Line on the Fox Business Network. And had one of, and I like him, but he also had one of my other free market conservative favorites, Steve Forbes. And Bremberg got up there and, you know, he's kind of drinking the Kool-Aid a little bit, but it was a good conversation. He goes, well, what if? What if we didn't have the war in Iran? This economy would be, you've heard what I've been saying, we didn't have tariffs or the war in Iran, this economy would be booming. I say the same thing, but I'm sorry, I don't play the what ifs. I play with what currently is going on. This is an interesting conversation. I want you all to listen to this, where Forbes and Bremberg's like, you know, if you didn't have the war, but, and Forbes goes, well, hey, reality's got to sink in, my friend. We are in a war and we keep getting a different message every week. Here's the clip.
9: I actually think we're not as far from mourning in America as maybe we talk about when it comes to this economy. This is a pretty good economy. I mean, think about this. If oil wasn't where it is, if it was down in the 60s like it was before this whole conflict, what exactly would we be complaining about with this economy? You'd have low gas prices.
1: Right.
9: Interest rates would be lower. But if you took that out, I don't exactly know what you'd be complaining about.
1: So here comes what now. Forbes is like, okay, dude, I'm like, here's the reality door. You need to walk through it.
10: Well, that's the key thing, though, is the environment in which we're in. Reagan was able to create a good environment. And so even though he could say unemployment was still high, which it was lower than before, people felt things were moving in the right direction. They felt the country was moving in the right direction. They don't get that feeling here where every Monday you get an announcement the war is about to be over. Mm-hmm. I'll be blunt again. If he had continued the campaign in April, not stop that campaign, the war would have been over by now. This thing would have been over.
1: Yeah, I mean,
11: Representative Biden.
1: Let me stop right there. It's, I mean, he's exactly right, yeah. Ryan. I mean, the what ifs, again, you can talk about the what ifs, shoulda, woulda, coulda, but the what ifs do not exist right now. This is the reality, and I think Forbes is exactly right.
8: Yeah, I mean, garbage neatly wrapped is still garbage. So I agree with Forbes' perspective on this. The fact of the matter is, if you know, the party that actually lays out a legitimate fiscal plan, right, dollars and cents for the public, that's the party that's going to win. This is very, very easy. This is not going to be about culture wars or woke or socialism, tangentially about it. The party that's able to articulate a good economic plan is the party that's going to win.
1: You know, unless they're calling themselves a socialist, you can't call everybody a socialist. I think Ryan's exactly correct. You're going to have to talk about issues. It doesn't work when you call Trump a Nazi. It's just stupid. It's not going to work when you call everybody on the left a socialist and a communist. They want to hear about issues like what Dr. Owens just said, Ron.
7: No, I agree 100%. I don't know so much that people care about plans. They hear about plans all the time. For instance, Democrats, it could be one plan the Democrats have had in the last 30 years that's actually worked, the rolled out. You know, Republicans talk about plans, but when they're in, they don't implement them. I think what, unfortunately, people hear about, they want to hear promises because they know you're only going to keep half of them. So who's going to make the most promises and keep half of them? Neither party has an answer to this issue.
1: I agree.
7: Is the luxury that the Republicans have, but there's always that we want to change the direction, and that's, I think, the momentum's in the Democrats' favor right now.
1: Let me tell you, coming up next, I want to play for you a clip. I wonder if it's about the economy. Steve Forbes was in the same conversation where they were talking about tax cuts by saying, hey, let's offer middle-class tax cuts, cuts on capital gains. And I think that could resonate when you look at the polling numbers where people may not support this property tax amendment, but they want property tax relief. And I'll point this out coming up on the other side as we move along. I got Ron Davis, Ryan Owens right here on the Ed Dean Radio Show.
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When was the last time you randomly did something nice for someone that means a lot to you? 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
9: All right. If I'm reading too much into this, I want Ryan Owens and Ron Davis to call me out. I try to think a little bit outside of what everybody else is thinking, which I think I do a pretty good job here on the radio show. I don't, you know, it's just, you got to understand what Democrats and MPAs are doing outside of what you think the base is doing as well. By the way, just to introduce everybody, Ryan Owens, of course, professor of political science and also with the FSU College of Law, director of the Florida Institute of Governance and Civics at your Florida State Seminoles. How you like that one, Ron? Mm-hmm. But anyway, and Ron Davis, our lawyer at your Florida State Seminoles and legal commentator as well. I think, Ryan, that there is... And I think this is a good thing for the Republicans to talk about, which they have not because their messaging sucks, is, well, it doesn't matter what we have. They're just worse. Okay, that's not going to sell with people. But you've got a property tax, which I think even Democrats, elected officials, and we had a story about 2 weeks ago, might have been last week, but I think it was about 2 weeks ago that came out at FloridaDaily.com. Charlie Crist is going to be your new now mayor of St. Pete. He ran on the issue of not this property tax cut, but he ran on the issue of cutting property tax. So too much expenditures going on. The Miami-Dade mayor, who got successfully reelected, what's her name, Levine Cava, she ran on property tax cuts. In fact, she's putting out a budget where she says, hey, we're going to be able to cut spending, and she's bragging about property tax cuts. I think Democrats realize when they look at the polling, people want property tax relief. Now, I'm not saying they're supporting this measure, because to me, this isn't a property tax cut. This is a tax shift in many ways, but it'll be a tax cut for some. But I want to play for you a clip. Steve Forbes said the GOP's messaging sucks. In order for them to maybe at the last minute to get something moving forward is between now and the election, pass what's called the middle class tax cut. Not the rich, which I have no problem cutting the richest taxes, by the way, because they're business owners. But the capital gains as well. He says this way that people will get on board because it's all about affordability. And let me play for you the clip. This way it has more money in your back pocket.
10: key thing is cutting individual tax rates, especially, not to get too nerdy, the 22 and 24% tax rates, which hits most of the middle class, knock both of them down to 15% or even 12%. That would have a real impact because people would see it right away. And on capital gains, make it a campaign issue. Do you want to pay fake capital gains on your house, on your stocks, or do you want to have a real capital gain? And make it an issue and go on offense. The Republicans, their communications is miserable.
9: It is miserable. The reason why I'm saying this is because people want relief, and if you can show them that, hey, listen, we can give you instant, make it retroactive, make it instantly, this could help maybe ward off a defeat in November here, Ryan.
11: Yeah, I think that's right. I mean, what people seem to be concerned with is definitely affordability, but it's a reaction to increased costs for which they had no blame, right? You live in a house and all of a sudden it's taxed as though it's $200,000 more than it was. You had nothing to do with that, right? And it's that feeling of helplessness. And I think people are really, really irritated with that. So indeed, if Republicans come out and say, we want to cut this down to like a 15% tax rate, that's interesting. I think people will like that. And it also puts Democrats on the defensive because you have national Democrats and folks at state levels running for governor talking about Medicare for all.
9: Right.
11: How are you going to afford that? You can't afford that. So we're going to cut your taxes. They're going to raise your taxes. That's a message that people can grasp.
9: Yeah. Go ahead, Ron.
12: That's about as spot on as you're going to get. The problem.
9: Am I moving too quick for you?
12: No. I'm trying to formulate the problem with the property tax. Exactly
9: he
12: what
9: looks at
12: you
9: me like
12: said.
9: I'm a judge, you know. Go
12: is
9: ahead.
12: It's a tax shift, and I don't think. And it's almost like someone went to some seminar one time in a CPAC or something and said, hey, property tax is bad, you know?
9: Right.
12: And so they came back and they've thrown together all these different plans. But at the end of the day, what's going to happen is it's a shift over, and all these taxing districts, you're going to end up paying three times as much.
9: I get it.
12: To think that you saved a little bit on your escrow. And we're doing is talking about this stuff, but no one is really addressing the problem.
9: I get it, but the overall, not that you're wrong, the overall point of this is that the majority of people support tax relief on the property level.
12: Yeah.
9: The problem is that this, to your point, I agree, they support it overall. I mean, it's like 70 plus, this is well beyond the 60%. The problem is it hasn't been properly laid out, because when you tell people, it's like saying, hey, you can have this investment, but you're going to pay a boatload of taxes at the end, or the taxes up front. Okay, people get happy. Oh, but wait, what's my tax purpose here? Then you can just have a Debbie Downer. Maybe, oh, well, now I get the tax things, and I don't know if I really want to go down with this investment plan, whichever, there's so many of them out there.
12: It's so gimmicky. Yeah,
9: right.
12: But when you talk about, when your clip played, you know, they're talking about reducing from 22 to 24 down to 15, you and I love it.
9: Yeah.
12: But you and I both know that even the Republicans will not vote for it because they don't have the stomach for cutting spending.
9: That's why, you know, Forbes in that clip, if they could even do it retroactively, Ryan, that's my point. See, this is one of the things I've said about this property tax bill, which I think a lot of people would support, is that this isn't like, well, we're going to phase it out $50 and then 2 years later it'll go to $100. No, Ryan, they're going to get a $250,000 property reduction, a $50,000 of an exemption within the first couple of years, probably by the end of year two. That is pretty substantial compared to, you know, over a 5 to 10 year period. So that's why I think people go, man, I could save a couple thousand within the next couple of years. This is the reason why I like the idea of sitting back going, let's cut the taxes and let's make them retroactive. I think this is a great time to bring this up when you talk about affordability issue. But Ron's got a good point. You know, it sounds too gimmickry, and what would the Republicans do it?
12: Well, you got to cut costs.
9: I got to get Ryan Owens. Go ahead.
11: Well, those are all really good points. I think one thing to consider, and maybe this is the gimmicky aspect of it, but it is important, is that the property tax shift, if it shifts the dollar amounts, et cetera, to the local government, it also shifts the electoral responsibility for it to the
9: Correct.
11: Local government. And so on the one side, you've got states then being able to say, hey, we cut your taxes. If you want to blame anybody, blame those local governments. So I think there's something actually to be said about doing that, right? Those local officials are the ones who are taking in those taxes, they're closest to you. I mean, that's probably something that we should want just in general.
9: You know, it's interesting. I was, without mentioning any names, today I was talking with some people, and you know, we were talking about during the break how everybody's still trying to relive the Civil War. Everybody's still trying to relive the GOP primary 2026 war, where, okay, Biden won. It is what it is. Let's move on, get to another issue before the election really kicks up. And people are still debating about the primary losses and stuff like this. And I'm sitting here going, you know, Ryan, if everybody would, you know, one thing about Democrats, I got to give them credit. They're all over the map on their issues, but their issue is to turn everything over, get conservatives put in place, to rewind that, to go after Trump, to go after whatever. And Republicans sometimes are like a construction project. It's every man for himself. If we had all of the effect of the passion to go out and do, like you said, go after local government, put their boot to the throat on the spending that took place and all the other issues, instead of worrying about your golf rates going up or about some slaughterhouse or whatever, can you imagine what conservatives could get done?
11: Yeah, well, Democrats and the left have been very effective at this over the last generation or two of keeping everybody in line. I do think now that since the Democratic Socialists of America have infiltrated so much of that party, I think we're going to see that disappear. And, you know, I'd be curious to see what effect that has on politics nationwide. It's not going to be the same as it was, you know, 2 years ago. We're in a brand new world right now.
9: That's true. By the way, I know that the talking points from my side, oh, the Democrats in the Civil War. Can I remind you the Republicans were in the Civil War with the Tea Party and Republicans still won?
13: Yeah.
9: I want to point that out there. So, anyway. All right. Ryan Owens. Always, I'm glad you were able to hang out with us. Usually I have to get in touch with his people like a month in advance. And I love Ryan.
11: No, man. Always love it. Love it.
9: By the way, I can tell you a funny story. Ryan is a good guy. So Ryan and John Jopling, who owns one of the talk stations over in Tallahassee, were out. I guess, what did you guys see each other the other evening?
11: The Tallahassee Chamber of Commerce.
9: Okay, so they put a couple of pictures up there. My response, you guys will catch this. I go, man, you look like a couple of Charlie Crist supporters hanging out there. And Ryan's like, dude, that's deep. Like, I'm just messing with him. A little sink in there. You know. But anyway, it was a little subliminal. Some of you will catch. Anyway, Ryan, good to have you on today. The director, of course, the Florida Institute for Governance and Civics at Florida State University. So anyway, it was just fun.
12: You know what would excite me about Republicans
9: right
12: now?
9: You got 15 seconds. Go ahead.
12: Talk about freezing spending instead of cutting taxes.
9: Sure.
12: Free spending for 5 years, I can jump on board because I'm tired of discussion of cutting taxes but not cutting spending.
9: Your interest rates would go down. You wouldn't have to pay so much, everything else, because of how much you borrowed.
12: Yep. Force government to do what we have to do.
9: But remember, it doesn't happen in our side. It's always the Democrats, Ron. Yeah. Remember? Okay. Just letting you know. All right. More of this as we continue to move along right here on the Ed Dean Radio Show.
8: 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Stay frosty, my friends. Joe Pags is coming up next from 6 to 9, right after this national news break.
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16: News this hour from Town Hall. I'm Keith Peters in Washington. An ex-Fauci advisor pleads guilty to plotting to conceal COVID research.
17: A former advisor to infectious disease expert Dr. Anthony Fauci is pleading guilty to plotting to conceal federal records. Dr. David Morins is accused of using his private email account to intentionally circumvent public record laws while employed under Fauci at the National Institute of Allergy and Infectious Diseases. The indictment follows a probe by House Republicans into the origins implications of the COVID-19 pandemic. In congressional testimony, Morin's denied attempting to evade federal transparency laws by using his personal email. He could get up to 5 years in prison when he's sentenced in November. Mike Hempen, Washington.
16: Tuesday's primary results in Florida produced big victories for President Trump.
13: Representative Byron Donalds has won the Republican nomination for Florida governor and will face former Congressman David Jolly, who won the Democratic nomination for the November contest to replace term-limited Governor Ron DeSantis. Meanwhile, progressive state representative Angie Nixon's won the Democratic nomination for U.S. Senate. She'll face interim Senator Ashley Moody, a political appointee who won the Republican nomination. The special elections to fill the final 2 years of now Secretary of State Marco Rubio's term. And in House primaries, longtime Democratic Representative Debbie Wasserman Schultz defeated former Representative Sheila Cherfilus McCormick and others in a redrawn South Florida district. I'm Ben Thomas.
16: The mission to save NASA's sinking Swift Observatory Space Telescope has been called off. NASA and Catalyst Space Technologies announced the news Wednesday. On Wall Street, the Dow up by 119 points, the Nasdaq rose 41, the S&P advanced 18. More on these stories at townhall.com.
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20: NFL, the Jacksonville Jaguars hosting the Carolina Panthers on Friday night, their second preseason game. Head coach Liam Cohen is expected to play healthy starters as most sat out last week against New Orleans. Running back Jamari Taylor is coming off a strong preseason performance, 22 carries, 78 yards, and a touchdown. The Jags will host a joint practice with Carolina on Wednesday. The Tampa Bay Buccaneers hosting Kansas City on Saturday at Raymond James Stadium. It's their second preseason game. Quarterback Baker Mayfield did not play in the exhibition opener against the Jets. He is expected to get reps on Saturday. Right tackle Tristan Wirfs returned to practice Monday, his first workout this summer. Major League Baseball, the Tampa Bay Rays are home tonight, beginning a three-game series with Toronto. Nick Martinez getting the start. He's 12-3. Jose Soriano will counter for the Blue Jays. He's 9-6. 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I'm Tony DeZiri, Real Talk 93.3.
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7: Great radio stations across the land, along with Sam and Polo getting it done. It is the Joe PAG Show. Thanks. Appreciate you being here. There's a lot going on. If you're listening to the radio earlier, you probably heard that Nancy Mace would be in the program today. She is en route from one place to another and wanted to do it in the car. And they said, the car probably won't be as good. So tomorrow we will have U.S. Representative, District 1 Republican, great state of South Carolina, Nancy Mace on today. She had some choice words for Corey Mills today, who actually lost his primary last night in Florida. They've been going back and forth for a long time. And we're going to talk about the new tattoos and the new podcast and everything else. So make sure you stick around tomorrow for Nancy Mace, U.S. Representative, who will be out of office in January. And she's launching her YouTube show, which is actually doing very well right now. But I think we're one of the first to have her on at length. As I see other talk shows and talk show hosts commenting on the things that she's saying and doing, we'll actually bring her on the program, which will be good. Last night in watching these primaries, it was pretty interesting. We showed you Angie Nixon yesterday from Florida. Angie Nixon is this far left-wing member of the DSA. Remember, the DSA, the Democrat Socialists of America. And by the way, don't get bored by this. This is really, really important because this party is gaining a bit of a foothold. In some parts in this country, they're like looking at DSA candidates as the next coming. Remember, DSA candidate, that's Mamdani. DSA candidate, that is El Sayed in Michigan. DSA candidate now, this woman, Angie Nixon, whatever the hell it is, in Florida, she's a DSA candidate. She wants Medicare for all. She wants the Constitution gone. The DSA doesn't like the Constitution. They want it gone. They want to get rid of the Senate. They want to rethink the presidency. No electoral college. They want to do free pre-K for everybody or free daycare for everybody. And when they're asked, well, how are you going to pay for that? They don't really have an answer. So to remind you who this woman is, I'm sure we showed this when she did this. She's in the Florida State Senate or maybe she's a state rep. I think she's a state rep in Florida. And this is one of the times that we got to know who Angie Nixon is. And it wasn't long ago. I mean, she's in the state house in Florida, and she's got a mini megaphone, and she's screaming, and nobody's doing anything about it.
4: Can I ask a question?
7: Sure.
4: Did she need the megaphone?
7: No, probably not.
4: It seems like she's pretty loud without it.
7: No, I don't even think we're hearing what she's doing with the megaphone. I think we're actually just hearing her voice. I think it's a good point.
4: Yeah.
7: I mean, but this woman is yelling, I know I'm out of order, but this violates the Constitution. Remember, the DSA does not believe in the Constitution. They think the Constitution is actually in their way in trying to achieve their agenda. So this is very odd. Let me use the Constitution to my benefit, the paper that I really don't want in place. I don't know what her problem is here, and it's fine to have a problem. It's not fine to act this way. This doesn't show proper decorum, proper protocol, and there should have been somebody, a security guard, somebody, to go and grab her and make her leave the chambers until she can do it right, until she can do it without acting the fool. I'm out of order, but y'all are doing illegal things, and it's against the Constitution that she doesn't like.
25: Stop!
5: I mean, just remove her. But people are afraid to remove her. Why? Let's be blunt. She's a black woman. And if you remove her, then you're being racist. If you remove her, then it's Black Lives Matter. Let's go have a protest. The same garbage that the idiots in Tennessee were pulling and getting in the faces of state troopers. You know, like, even at one point, like, acting like he's going to jump and fight the state trooper. This is some little actor, this guy, in Tennessee. Just like, this woman is an actress. Yet for some reason, Florida, you helped her to win the Democrat nomination for a representative seat in the U.S. House of Representatives last night. Florida does a lot of things right. This ain't one of them. So she was on some show being questioned about how she feels about things. Actually, first, let's go to Debbie Wasserman Schultz, who is somebody who's been in the House of Representatives way too freaking long. She is the poster child for why we need to have, I mean, honestly, we have to have term limits because of people like her. She's asked if she supports Angie Nixon, and she's afraid to answer. Now, you tell me.

0: Sam Poll, I'm going to ask you when I'm done with this. Answer or not an answer?
1: State Rep Nixon told Morning Joe today that she does not support sending any money or weapons to Israel at this moment. She says that Benjamin Netanyahu is a war criminal who needs to answer for his crimes. Are you supportive of her candidacy?
2: Well, I have not had a chance to talk to Representative Nixon about the issues, including those surrounding the Middle East. She's a state legislator.
0: I thought it was pretty clear. The question was, do you support her candidacy?
2: Quite frankly, you know, most state legislators don't spend a whole lot of time on foreign policy. So,
0: Sam, answer, not an answer.
3: Not an answer.
0: Polo?
4: I mean, it's an answer, but it's not. Well, I take it back. It's a response. It's not an answer.
0: Right, because the question deserves an answer. And the question was, do you support her? Does she ever give that answer? I don't think so.
4: Right.
0: So, I mean, again, I mean, pipe up. Debbie Wasserman Schultz, if you don't like her as a candidate, say so. Just because she has a D beneath her name doesn't mean anything, especially now that she's the DSA. The Democrats have to understand, listen, Debbie Wasserman Schultz is a really horrible U.S. representative. She just is. She's no good at the job. The fact that you guys keep electing her is nuts. Doesn't make any sense. But whatever. She at least appears to be more like a Democrat than these DSA people. If you're a Democrat and your party is being hijacked by the DSA, why don't you step up and shout out, no, I don't support her candidacy. I do not align with what it is that she's saying. But instead, you just skirt the issue. Then there's this.
5: And what that looks like is passing common sense legislation.
0: See, this is actually Angie Nixon herself, who, by the way, has one of the most annoying voices I've heard. But she's talking about what it is that she thinks she wants if she should make it to the House.
5: Medicare for all. Healthcare is a right. We should not be allowing people to deny life-saving medical procedures or medicine because it's hurting someone's bottom line. Right? We need to make sure that we're passing things like universal child care so that we can ensure that parents have the opportunity to get to work and children have a strong foundation. And also definitely ending for-profit prisons. Why are we incentivizing people to not actually educate our children the way that they should be educated and ushering them into the school-to-prison pipeline so that they can make more money off of them when they are incarcerated?
0: Okay, Medicare for all. And by the way, nobody's being turned down for a life-saving procedure. In fact, if you go to the emergency room, you have to get care. They can't turn you away. It's a law. But also, universal free child care. Huh. Okay. I mean, because nobody should bottom line this and blah, blah, blah, and child care, and the parents have to do the other thing and go to work. All right, so how are you going to pay for it? She's actually on CBS This Morning in the Morning. Good morning. And the guy, I don't know who the guy is, I don't watch these shows, asks her, how are you going to pay for it? Now, again, Polo and Sam, I'm going to need you to listen up because I'm going to ask a simple question afterwards. Answer, not an answer.
6: You want Medicare for all and free universal child care and pre-K. How are you suggesting taxpayers pay for that?
0: Question is, how are you suggesting taxpayers pay for that? That's the question.
7: Yeah, for sure. So thank you for that question. I have been traveling all across the state of Florida having conversations with folks. And what is evident is that everyone wants the same things, right? To be healthy, prosperous, and safe. And a lot of folks, it crosses party lines as it relates to universal child care and Medicare for all. And how do we pay for that? Actually, Medicare for all, we're already spending the amount we would be paying for Medicare for all right now, even while folks are still paying for co-pays and deductibles and co-insurance.
0: What? Same answer, not an answer.
3: Definitely not an answer.
0: Polo?
4: She got close. I mean, she repeated the question, so that was
0: right.
4: That.
0: And thanked him for the question.
4: Yeah, I thought she was going to do it for a second there, but she's and can I say, because this is the same lady that you were playing a second ago, right?
0: Yes.
4: Okay. Is it like singing, like the way she's talking?
0: She does phrase things very oddly.
4: Yeah.
0: Ba-ba-ba-ba-ba.
4: I was like, what the heck?
0: No, it's very strange. But you'll notice that everybody in the DSA and a lot of Democrats will use the word folks. because they think, if you say folks, they think that, you know, white people especially are going to go, oh, damn, she's talking about the folks. It must be important to us. Obama started that. Joaquin Castro does it all the time. Folks this and folks that. Nobody says folks like that. They just don't. So stop it. Now, what she's saying is, because she, Paula's right. She got very close. She said, well, we're already paying the amount of money we would need, but we're still making people pay co-pays or whatever. So how do you add more services and more just free crap to people without charging more money? She's saying, we can already do it with the money that we're spending now, which is obviously objectively untrue. If you're using the money you're spending now on what we're getting now, how do you add more for everybody later? Sam, can you?
3: No.
0: I mean, Paula, there's no way, right? I mean, she kind of said, we'll use the money we're already spending. How do you do that?
4: Yeah.
0: You know what I mean? It would be like if I said, I want to go buy a new car, and the car costs $30,000. But for the same $30,000, I'm just going to make it a Lamborghini. Does that work? I don't think so. I mean, I'm guessing no.
3: I wish.
0: Unless somebody's really stupid and says, okay, I'll give you the Lamborghini for $30,000. You know what I mean? You have to be really dumb. And I don't think that those who are providing, you know, medical care or daycare, I don't think they're dumb. I think they do it for a profit. She also, and it wasn't in that soundbite, also against prisons. And you can't, you definitely should not run a prison for a profit. So if I'm a private entity and I buy a piece of land and I contract with the government and say, I'm willing to put a prison or a jail there, but we're going to have to make a profit. Obviously, it's a business. What's wrong with that? Why can't I say, yes, I'll lease it to you, and the lease is going to be X amount of dollars every month, and I am paying this much per month for the mortgage on the land, on whatever. If I can't make more in the lease than my mortgage costs, this is the same crap they're trying to do in New York about freezing the rent. So if my mortgage goes up, or the variable rate goes up, or the costs go up to maintain and keep it in good stead, I can't charge a little bit more in the rent because Mamdani says I can't? Because you know what the goal is that the DSA will own every apartment complex. The DSA will own every prison. And then they will empty the prisons, and they will charge whatever they want for you to live in that place if they own the building. And then it becomes little Venezuela, which is not okay. That runs contrary to what the Constitution of the United States of America is. So I've got more on who won last night, who lost last night. It was a very monumental night last night. The PBS story that I've got leads with Angie Nixon for some reason, when it should have led with Byron Donalds, a guy who won handily the Republican nomination for governor of Florida. So he probably will be the next governor of Florida. And yes, if you're going to count, you know, faces and count ancestry, he's a black guy that might be the next governor of Florida, which is a great thing. And it, more importantly, it's because he's a really good legislator. He's a very smart financial mind, and I think he deserves the shot. But that's not the lead for some reason. Had this been, they're leading with a black woman who is already in elected office in Florida, winning as a progressive or a DSA member, and she probably has no chance to be that representative for that seat. That's how backward PBS and the other legacy media is. All right, do me a favor, 888-941-PAGS, 888-941-7247, JoePags.com. Your thoughts about another DSA member winning another primary, just like you just had in Michigan with El Sayed. We'll have a soundbite from him coming up. He's comparing himself to Jesus. Oh, yes, he is. Going to have that coming up. But your thoughts about this ultra-progressive, anti-Constitution, anti-American values gang of people continuing to win. They keep on taking another step up. And how the legacy media fawns all over them. 888-941-PAGS. 888-941-7247. JoePags.com. Scroll down, click on contact. Like to hear from you. Got to tell you about Lean by Brickhouse. Lean is a great supplement if you're looking to lose some meaningful weight. A lot of you are. 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It's not happening. I've tried. Too much pressure, too much anxiety, can't get it done. Why not try a supplement, not a GLP-1, not a shot, not a prescription, and not some really ultra-strict diet plan? This is a supplement that goes into your healthy way of living every day. 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
0: great to have you. Thanks. I appreciate you stopping by. It is the Joe Pags Show. Lots going on. 888-941-PAGS. Did you see the results of last night's primaries? How do you feel about that? What do you think going forward? Now, something jumped out at me here, so I don't know if you noticed this on these two stories. Did you look at the PBS and the Guardian stories?
3: I did. I oversaw them.
0: Okay, so here's the PBS story. For those listening, it shows Angie Nixon smiling and waving. He's looking great. Huh, look at this one. That's weird. So what do I garner from that? What am I getting out of that? They both use the exact same picture, The Guardian and PBS. What do you think Dad gets out of that?
3: That they're looking at each other as sources and maybe kind of copying each other a little bit.
0: Not only that, I think that the Angie Nixon campaign said, use this picture, and they did. Now, when it's a Trump picture, what happens? He looks like he's farting, looks like he's half asleep, looks like he's got to comb his hair, he's picking his nose, he's you know, got 18 chin because head is in a weird position. They
3: the
0: do that
3: worst photo ever.
0: Every single time. Comes to Angie Nixon. Look how she's smiling. Look how nice. She looks really nice. Woo. This is great.
3: Yeah, I mean, and if that was Elon Musk, they'd be saying that he's doing the Nazi salute. I'm just going to put it out there.
0: 1,000%. He's got a right arm up. It's a good one. Maybe I'll clip that and put it over on X. Is Angie Nixon saluting Hitler? That's actually a pretty good idea. I'll probably do that. But let me give you some of what the legacy media is saying. And I do want to hear from you on the DSA making a big move and Democrats afraid to step away from them. You know, if the Democrats stepped away from them, they would do so much better in the election. I'm kind of glad they're not. 888-941-PAGS, 888-941-7247, joepags.com. Here is the story from PBS News, so probably fake. Progressive scores upset victory in Florida and other takeaways from Tuesday's elections. As long as the long contentious primary season nears its end, Democratic voters elevated another progressive Senate candidate in Florida, while President Donald Trump's chosen candidate in his adopted home state, Republican Representative Byron Donalds, won the nomination to be the state's first black governor. And again, if you're a progressive media outlet, it's a much bigger story that Florida is about to get its first black governor. If you're progressive, I don't care about it, but they're the ones that keep on saying we have to care about it. That's the secondary story here. That's the sub story here. The big story is that somehow this Nixon person won. It was a mixed bag for incumbents in the state where Republican-led redistricting efforts scrambled congressional maps. Voters in Alaska, Wyoming, and California were also choosing their nominees, sometimes considering multiple people running with matching last names. Tuesday's contest, yesterday, will help shape the midterms this fall to determine control of Congress, where Republicans have a narrow edge. Another progressive beats a far better-funded establishment rival. Again, they're just focusing on the DSA people. That's what they do. Progressives notched a surprise victory as the battle between outsider establishment candidates has roiled the Democratic Party in states like Wisconsin, Michigan, Minnesota. They moved to more conservative territory. In a major upset, progressive state lawmaker Angie Nixon easily defeated retired Army Colonel Alex Vindman. I'm so glad, because she has no chance to win, and Vindman was the guy that was behind the impeachment of Trump over the Ukraine phone call. Goodbye, Alexander. And I don't think Nixon has a chance. You got to be vigilant, though, Florida. I want your thoughts. 888-941-PAGS. Keep it here.
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1: Tallahassee police are investigating a shooting that left one person injured Saturday night. Officers were called to the 1400 block of Blentstown Highway around 8 o'clock, where they found a person who had been shot. The victim was taken to the hospital for non-life-threatening injuries. Investigators have not released information about a possible suspect or motive, and they have not said what led to the shooting. Anyone with information is asked to contact Tallahassee police at 850-891-4200. A popular Panacea seafood market is picking up the pieces after a truck crashed into the building early Saturday morning. A 22-year-old Crawfordville woman was driving north on U.S. 98 just before 3:30 in the morning when she lost control while going around a curve. The truck left the roadway and slammed into Mineral Springs Seafood. The woman was seriously injured and remains hospitalized in stable condition. No one was inside the seafood market when the crash happened, but the building suffered significant damage. This is Rachel Lanay with your Real Talk 93.3 local news update. 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
9: Here's your Paul's Termite and Pest Control Tallahassee weather report.
21: We are in the low 90s this midday and will climb to the upper 90s again. As storms pop up after 2 p.m., it's possible they can cool off a given area. They didn't come through Tallahassee yesterday, and we matched a record of 100 degrees set in 1993. Today, we likely won't get that hot, but we will be close to that record. From the ABC 27 First to Know Weather Center, I'm meteorologist Ryan Gold.
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3: Counsel.

My pleasure to have you. Thanks. I appreciate you stopping by. There's a lot going on in the Joe Pag Show today. Breaking down some of the primary stuff from last night and the absolutely biased reporting that we're getting. We were giving you PBS a little while ago. And by the way, 888-941-PAGS, 888-941-7247. I want your take on the DSA and its rise. I want your take on this party literally that wants to get rid of the Constitution, wants to take your money and mine and pay for everybody else's health care, wants to take your money and mine and pay for everybody's daycare, which doesn't make any sense. You shouldn't make a profit if you own a prison. In fact, we should probably just close down the prisons because of mass incarceration. They hate the country the way that it's formed, and somehow they're winning. But again, extreme bias from PBS and also from The Guardian. I want to continue on that. Another progressive beats a far better funded establishment rival. This is where Nixon beat Alexander Vindman. And again, I am so happy that Vindman is done, because what a loser. This is the guy that was actually on the phone call and lied about what Trump said to Zelensky and ended up in another impeachment, which is what they'll do, by the way, if the Democrats should win this coming November. She's now going to face Senator Ashley Moody, who's been on this program many times, in a campaign to fill the last 2 years of Secretary of State Marco Rubio's former Senate term. Moody was appointed by Governor Ron DeSantis after Rubio stepped down, but in another matchup in South Florida, U.S. Representative Jared Moskowitz won the nomination for re-election in a Republican-friendly district against union organizer and Democratic socialist

because PBS can't just report the news, is he's not a conspiracist. The stuff he said about China from 2020 is all coming true because of the release of the documents. PBS sucks, man. It just does. Anyway, Mike Lindell in Minnesota. On the Democrat side, David Crowley won a razor-thin primary against Democratic Socialists in Wisconsin. Joining Attorney General Aaron Ford in Nevada, State Representative Jermaine Johnson of South Carolina, and former Atlanta Mayor Keisha Lance Bottoms in Georgia. She was a horrible mayor, by the way. Either Bottoms or DeMuth could be the country's first black woman governor. There is currently one black governor in the nation, Democrat Wes Moore of Maryland, who's seeking a re-election in November. Donald will face David Jolly, a Republican turned independent, turned Democrat, who won the Democratic nomination Tuesday night, and I believe that Donald should win rather easily in Florida. I'm adding, and then of course they go right to this: Trump pick loses in race featuring transplants and scandal-plagued candidates. What? While Trump-backed Donald's emerged victorious, the candidate Trump has endorsed to fill his seat, Kenley Loft, lost to Jim Schwartzel, owner of conservative talk radio station 92.5 Fox News. The race had featured a cast of characters akin to reality show reunion, including several who had spent time in prison and a handful who had run other states. They included two former members of Congress mounting comeback bids after parting in scandal. Former North Carolina Representative Madison Cawthorn's tenure was marred by repeat traffic stops, guns at airport checkpoints, and the claim he'd been invited to a Washington orgy. So his words, not mine. Former New York State Representative, actually former New York Representative Chris Collins, who resigned before pleading guilty to insider trading charges, served prison time before he was pardoned by Trump. Trump endorsed Loft, had run twice for Congress in Illinois. She lost the 2020 primary to Jim Oberweis, a former state senator who had also decamped to Florida and ran for the seat. Another candidate, Ola Hotmontow, something like that, who knows, previously ran unsuccessfully for Congress in New York, while Linda Sawyer once tried in Michigan. Also in the race, John Strand, a former television actor, underwear model, and romance novel cover model, who served prison time for his role in the January 6, 2021 assault on the U.S. Capitol. Republicans lose an incumbent, double-checking the name in Alaska. Another Trump pick for governor loses their race. These are all the sub-headlines. It's a pretty big night last night with Donald's alone. Pretty big night. And again, a bunch of Trump-supported candidates all won their bid for re-election, but because they're already in the House or in the Senate, this story decides not to report it. So clearly the Guardian will be more fair. Must be the Guardian's going to be more fair. A Democratic Socialist, it's the lead story. Win and losses for Trump allies. Takeaways from primaries in three key states. Elections in Florida, Alaska, and Wyoming provide a sense of how voters are feeling ahead of November's midterms. There's the same picture of this loser, Angie Nixon. Primaries in Florida, Alaska, and Wyoming held yesterday provided the latest view into how voters are feeling ahead of November's U.S. midterm elections. One candidate aligned with the Democratic Socialists of America netted an extraordinary win, while another was defeated handily. Donald Trump's handpicked candidates received a mixed reception from voters in Alaska. Voters chose their fighters for one of the year's marquee U.S. Senate races. And in Florida, extremism remained alive and well among Republicans. So Republicans are extreme. Trump sucks. Nothing good for Republicans or the right. And look at this DSA lady won. She has no chance to win, by the way. Democratic Socialists win their first statewide victory. The second sub-headline. U.S. Senate battle is set in Alaska. Number three, no clear answers for progressives. Number four, Democrats continue to show strength down the ballot. Number five, extremism in the Republican Party was on display. Number six, Trump endorsees lose. Number seven, House GOP solves a problem named Corey Mills. Corey Mills is a veteran who also was in this very sordid tale about his ex-girlfriend, and allegedly he was threatening to release her naked pictures or something if she didn't do this, that, or the other. He seems to be a real issue for Republicans in Congress. Nancy Mace, who we'll have on tomorrow, says that Corey Mills is the reason why she wasn't able to even censure Ilhan Omar. Ilhan Omar, of course, after Charlie Kirk was assassinated, a disgusting display of the Democrats and the left in this country. My opinion, this guy was indoctrinated by the left and the Democrats. She tried to get Ilhan Omar censured because Omar said that he called Charlie Kirk all sorts of horrible names. Something about Frankenstein's monster, got Frankenstein or something. I mean, just what is a disgusting person who should not be anywhere near the House of Representatives. And Nancy Mace simply said, let's censure her. Which doesn't really do anything, like almost nothing. Four Republicans, including Corey Mills, stopped that censure from happening. I don't know why. I mean, there have been rumors and allegations that Mills is a Muslim. That shouldn't matter.

0: he does something reprehensible, they should be censured. Now, I don't know if he's a Muslim or not. It doesn't matter to me. What matters is, why would you say no to something so simple as to punish somebody for being so completely out of line and beyond protocol as a representative of the United States of America? I don't know why he would have done that. I do know this. Nancy Mace will tell us tomorrow. But he's not going to be up for re-election. He's done. Which is a very good thing for the Republican Party. But when you look at what's going on, clearly the DSA and the Democrats should lose bigly in November. Should lose in a huge way in November. So PBS and The Guardian and CBS, NBC, ABC and CNN and MS Now, they all now have a job for the next 80 days or so, 70 some odd days. The job is to make the DSA not look as bad as it is. To make the Democrats look like they would somehow do better, although they had control for a long time and did horribly. Their job now, they believe, is to make sure the midterms go the left's way. It just ain't how you see the reporters acting around President Trump. We'll tell you that's exactly what the left media is trying to do. I hope it's not successful. I hope that you guys out there and gals who are listening are getting what I'm laying down. You're not being told the real story. You're smart to listen to my program and some other really good ones out there, too. You're smart to go check out the podcast and other really great podcasts out there, too. Because at the end of the day, if the DSA gets a foothold, or even the far left-wing progressive part of the actual Democrat Party gets a foothold, we're in trouble, man. The country's in really big trouble. And the president will be impeached every other day starting in January. I mean, if you want that, then vote that way. If you want this idiot Nixon who's screaming and yelling in the Florida House, all right, vote that way. If you want your tax dollars to increase, your tax, what's being taken out of your paycheck to go up, to pay for somebody else's health care, pay for somebody else's child care, all right, listen, vote that way. Because I'm here to tell you, the promises made by the far left wing of the Democrat Party and the DSA, and they're both really the same party, those promises are only to get the power. Once they have the power, they'll do anything and everything they want. 888-941-PAGS, 888-941-7247, joepags.com. Ryan, Minnesota, what's going on? Hold on, Ryan, I cannot hear you. Give me a second. We'll fix that very directly, and then we'll be able to hear Ryan, who I'm sure has something incredible to say every single time. Ryan, you're on the air. Talk to me.
1: Can you hear me now?
0: Of course. Talk to me.
1: All right. Awesome. Yeah. Living here in Minnesota, land of 10,000 fools. But one of the things with the DSA that I've been trying to wrap my head around is, like, why is it getting this support and stuff? And I think that it's a symptom of us living in the greatest time in human history, that for people, they want to feel like they're part of something. And I think we saw this with COVID, where people gravitated towards thinking it was the end of the world and wanting to be part of something bigger than just themselves. And so we get these spoiled brats that listen to a surface message that the DSA members are giving them, and they want to be part of, like, this giant world-changing event that could happen. And I don't think that they look deep enough to say, what does this all cost? What would it take to get to this point? And they just do not look below the surface of the promises of the DSA.
0: Well, I think you're right. The DSA is clearly, thank you, appreciate you. Open line now, 888-941-PAGS, 888-941-7247, joepags.com. Want to hear from you. The DSA will say anything to get the power. Anything. And what's the most effective and the most powerful thing you can say to somebody who doesn't feel as though he or she is getting what they deserve? Let's say you're making $50,000 a year and you're sick of seeing that Elon Musk is a trillionaire. You're making $50,000 a year. Can't believe your neighbor makes $125,000. You make $125,000. You can't believe somebody's making $500,000. Making $500,000, you can't believe somebody's making $2 million. The most effective way is jealousy and envy. Class warfare. That's very effective. Mamdani got elected because of class warfare. The rich doesn't pay its fair share, which of course isn't true. And the rich are not struggling like you are, so let's give you affordability, is what Mamdani said to get elected. And it worked. You got this idiot El Sayed up in Michigan. I mean, he's talking about adding a 7, 8, 9% wealth tax on billionaires. Not an income tax, which would already be horrible, but a wealth tax. You have too much because I say so. Doesn't matter how you got it, but I'm from the government and I'm here to take some more of it. And if you don't give me more of it, I'll rally these 2 million people to hate you and to attack your Tesla building or attack where you live or do a teen mob in your neighborhood. Or we'll do the Summer of Love and burn down businesses in Minneapolis because you people have too much and I don't have enough. And the person who's in between is going, they have too much. Why don't you have that? And people who don't have it are going, damn, he's right. Why don't I have it? Instead of thinking, well, maybe I should work like they did. Maybe I should move my way up like they did. Maybe I should enjoy the equal opportunity like that person did to get where he or she is. But no. Instead, you have this, they have it, you don't have it, don't you deserve it? And that is a socialism aspect, a tenet of socialism from start. They shouldn't have more than you. Everybody should have exactly the same. Everybody should be enjoying the same exact income, the same exact transportation, same exact housing, same exact clothing, same exact education. I mean, it sounds a lot like the Soviet Union when I say it like that, doesn't it? Sounds a lot like Cuba when I say it like that, right? Or North Korea or China. Although China's not even that bad, and it's pretty bad. So they want you to believe they only have more than you, those rich people, because it was unfair somehow. You're oppressed, and they're the ones oppressing you. That's the entire game here. And the media eats it up. And it's so unbelievably stupid, because you're literally cutting off your nose to spite your face. If you want more from that entity that is worth billions, then that entity that's worth billions will have less to hire you with, will have less to pay you with, will have less to offer you health insurance if you're a good employee there. But we can't look at it that way, because Abdul Rahman, Muhammad Al-Sayed, is going to save the day for you. Did I mention he hates Mackinac Island, he hates football, and he wants to tax your employer so that he or she has less money to pay you? Come on, man. But this has worked historically for human beings across all of time. They have too much. Why don't you have it? Isn't that horrible? I mean, people have been killing each other since the start of humanity over jealousy, over envy. It's pretty sick. It is. 888-941-PAGS, 888-941-7247, joepags.com. Your thoughts, will this keep on grabbing more attention and getting more traction, or will the DSA start to die as people start to realize what's going on with it? We're back after this. Stay here.
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0: Did you hear that? 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
0: 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It's J-O-E space P-A-G-S. 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Also, Unshaken and Unafraid with Joe Pags. It is our long-form podcast. We want you to go check both of those out. They're both on the rise on the podcast list. I think the top we've been to is the 25th in the country. So if you're not downloading it yet, if you're not on automatic download, do me a favor and do that. It doesn't cost you anything. And you get to hear parts of the show that you weren't listening to. You know, when we look at the ratings and the studies and all that, we find that people will listen between 7 minutes and 10 minutes. Sometimes people will listen a lot longer. I mean, our weekly listen time via the ratings is actually much higher than you'll see on other talk shows. But that said, you're missing a lot of the show, and I think you might be missing some content that you would like. So go grab the podcast right now. Wherever you get your great podcasts, it is Joe space Pags. Go get that. It's the one with the logo. And then there's a new logo for Unshaken and Unafraid with Joe Pags. That's our long-form podcast. Go and check that out as well. Let me go to the phone lines in the meantime. The DSA takeover and using envy to their advantage. That's not all right. Let me go to Martin, who's in Wichita, Kansas. Hi, Martin.
2: Hello, Joe. How's it going?
0: Living the dream, man. Talk to me.
2: As far as I'm concerned, the Democrats are breaking one of the Ten Commandments, thou shalt not covet.
0: Yes, I agree.
2: I mean, it's blatant envy. And as far as I'm concerned, it's a sin.
0: Well, Warren, I don't disagree with you. I think you made a great point. It is envy. It is about coveting people's wives or their stuff. And at the end of the day, that does not coincide with our value system. Very, very well said. Let me go to Deborah in California. Less than a minute, but it's all yours, Deborah. Let's go.
8: I just wanted to say, you were talking about socialism.
0: Yes.
8: I am driving home from work, and I put in a long day, and I work at the local hospital. And I don't think that people on welfare or partnership getting free health care should be getting the same thing that I am working my butt off for.
0: Well, not only are they getting the same thing, but they're getting some of your hard work. They're getting your money. They're getting your benefit of that hard work, and they don't have to do anything. But again, it's about envy. Yeah. Hey, why does Deborah have it? I should have it.
8: Yeah, because I'm a conservative in California who likes to work.
0: Well, how about that? I love all the conservatives in California. Deborah, thanks for that. We got to hit a break. But there are a lot of conservatives in California that like to listen to the program, and I hope that at some point the 60-40 Democrat to conservative can be more like 50-50, and maybe you might make some headway in getting some people elected that will look out for you, too. Keep it here. Much more to come.
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15: News this hour from Town Hall. I'm Keith Peters in Washington. Florida Republicans have settled on Representative Byron Donalds as their candidate for governor. That now makes 8 black major party nominees for governor's jobs this year.
16: Byron Donalds is celebrating his win in the Republican primary for governor in Florida. Donalds ran with President Trump's endorsement, and he has embraced that on the campaign trail. He did not mention the president on stage, and in fact, much of his campaign is about addressing Floridians' concerns about their economic struggles.
17: An affordable Florida starts with a limited government that respects hardworking taxpayers who fund it.
16: He's running with that Trump endorsement, but almost making an implicit criticism of Donald Trump's economy. Donald's does not talk about his historic candidacy, but he would be the first black governor of Florida. He would be the first black Republican governor elected in the United States.
15: Correspondent Bill Barrow reporting. President Trump will delay the 50% U.S. tariffs on $20 billion worth of Canadian imports.
18: Less than 2 hours before he was set to impose 50% tariffs on $20 billion worth of Canadian imports, President Trump announced on social media that the U.S. and Canada have a deal. Subject, he writes, to the finalization of documents. Trump's import taxes would have hit about 5% of what Canada ships to the U.S., including products ranging from hockey sticks to tongue depressors. And Canada had threatened to respond in kind. But those sanctions are now delayed, buying time for more negotiations and avoiding, for now, yet another strain in already tense relations between historic allies. Ben Thomas, Washington.
15: On Wall Street, the Dow up by 119 points, the NASDAQ rose 41, with the S&P 500 advancing 18 points. More on these stories at townhall.com.
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15: Moderna shares more than doubled after announcing initial results from a study of an experimental cancer treatment. Bob Agnew reports.
20: Moderna and Merck are developing an mRNA-based cancer vaccine designed to be tailored to individual patients based on unique mutations within their tumors. They're pairing a new Moderna drug with Merck's immunotherapy drug Keytruda. Companies said patients in a study who received the combination live longer without cancer returning or metastasizing than patients who got Keytruda alone. Bob Agnew reporting.
15: Shares of Unitree, one of China's largest humanoid robot makers, have soared as much as 629% in its public stock trading debut in Shanghai. At market close, they had gained 460%. The company raised about $900 million in its listing on the NASDAQ-style Star Market. News and analysis at townhall.com. Police in Worcester, Massachusetts are investigating the death of an off-duty officer in what they describe as a domestic matter. We hear more on this story from national correspondent Marcella Sanchez reporting.
21: Authorities in Worcester, Massachusetts are searching for Karen Solomon, who police say was at the home of a 31-year veteran officer where he was found dead. The president of the local police union identified the officer as Kurt Solomon. Records show the Solomons owned the home, but police have not described the relationship between the two. Karen Solomon is also the co-founder of First Help, a group focused on mental health for first responders. Local, state, and federal agencies are involved in the search, and authorities say Karen Solomon may be armed. I'm Marcela Sanchez.
15: More on these stories available at townhall.com. From Washington, I'm Keith Peters reporting.
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0: Great radio stations everywhere. We've got Sam here, and Polo's getting it done. It is the Joe Pags Show. Thanks. Appreciate you stopping by. I think the question of this hour for me is this, and keep in mind, I still have not watched any WNBA basketball. I just haven't. And I don't think I'm going to. And again, call me crazy, but I'm used to seeing, I mean, even high school players dunking on people's heads. So watching people, you know, shoot the ball, very, very talented people, better at basketball than I'll ever be, but shooting the ball from the three-point line, it looks like it's about 2 miles away. And then that, I don't know, the red, white, and blue ball. And the whole thing is just annoying to me. And it's even more annoying seeing people get beaten up every day. But here's the question I have about this WNBA controversy. Are they doing it on purpose? I can't think of any better advertising any league could ever have gotten other than let's make it about trans this and that. Let's make it about men and women's sports. Let's make it about XXXY. Let's make it about, you know, race wars, black versus white, white versus black. They're doing everything that is really making people tune in, really making people take sides. People are buying Sophie Cunningham jerseys. Now, again, I think it's probably, my educated guess would be, it's probably just a byproduct of them being stupid and mismanaging the league, and somehow they're getting this great benefit out of it. I think it's not because of, but also happening. But I'm willing to be wrong. Sam, are they doing this on purpose to get the pub that they're getting? Or is this just a byproduct of them being stupid?
23: I mean, you know what I mean? Like, as a conspiracy theorist myself, I definitely think that this is the best PR they've ever had. And it's so weird that they're not just like, you know, letting these players speak out and supporting certain things. Like, it's just so strange to me that the WNBA is literally like trying to stop this controversy by trying to sweep it under the rug. But we, the American people, have never heard this much about the WNBA. It's so interesting. Maybe.
0: Do you think that in any way the promotions department or the advertising department said, I'll bet this would get us some attention? You don't think so?
23: I mean, maybe, but the thing is, I read this story, I don't know, a couple days ago where they were trying to sell some merch about maybe it was Sophie, I don't know, maybe it was the point, and they literally stopped that team from selling the person, I can't remember exactly the details, but they were like, you're not allowed to sell merch, we're not going to dive into this controversy, we're going to keep it above board, and in the meantime, they're like letting men apply. I mean, right. Come on.
0: Paul, what do you think? Really, really, really smart advertising and marketing, or just because they're stupid, people are paying attention?
24: Neither, because, I mean, it hasn't got me to watch, so I don't see how anything that they've done is helping in any way.
0: As much as what you and I do individually isn't helping them, I agree. I'm not watching it, but I'm talking about it on my show. This thing is trending like crazy on all the social media. It is getting some attention there, and if you watch some of the crowds, even on a video of the Indiana Fever, they're selling it out. So you don't think this is, could at any chance, for any rhyme or reason, be on purpose?
24: No. And I don't see it helping in any way either. I mean, whatever you're seeing, I feel that's because, I mean, maybe I'm naive, but I feel it's because of the players, not because of what's going on or what's being said.
0: So you don't think it's making anybody watch it more and enjoy the game more? They're just part of the controversy.
24: Sure. I don't see it, you know, beneficial in any way. I mean, I think if the players are good, that's what's going to get people to watch. You know, it not any of this stuff.
0: Well, they are good, but they're not flying over the rim. I mean, it's never going to be that game.
24: Yeah, but who, I mean, at this point, like, who cares?
0: Okay. I got to tell you, I don't think it's on purpose at all.
24: Because I'll tell you this. I've never watched the game, but I've seen clips of Caitlin Clark playing.
0: Yeah.
24: And some of the stuff that she does is just as impressive to me as somebody dunking. You know, where she you know, she's dribbling and then she fakes somebody out and then she pulls up for like a three from way the hell, you know, in the back.
0: Yeah.
24: I mean, to me, that's impressive. Or, you know, when I see like some of the passing that, you know, some of these players do, I mean, to me, that's impressive. I mean, to see that kind of stuff. The dunking, yes, it's great and whatever. But when you see that, to me, I feel like it's just as impressive. However, I'm not that huge of a basketball fan, period. So that could be why I'm not looking for this on TV to like go watch.
0: So, yeah, I was just going to say, it's impressive. Sure, I agree. It's impressive. It's boring to watch. It's not making you go and watch. It's not making me go and watch.
24: I wouldn't say it's boring.
0: Well, I would. My opinion is it's boring, especially when somebody is, you know, flying 12 feet in the air and dunking straight down. I just think it's a different thing. So, yeah, you don't find it to be boring, but it's not enticing enough for you to turn it on, which is that's a big tell.
24: But even the men that are doing the 12-foot thing that you're talking about hasn't enticed me. The only time that I was really watching was during the playoffs for the Spurs, you know. But, I mean, I'll be honest, the way things have gotten the past few years, even in football, I don't even watch that much anymore because yeah. – I'm a Cowboys fan, and I've been super frustrated with them.
0: Right.
24: You know, so I'm afraid to watch them because you get your hopes up, and then they end up losing. So, you know, I've just kind of stayed away from it.
0: I got you. And again, it's not as much about what you're doing and what I'm doing. It's about the masses are showing up. And empirically, they're getting more people to the games. Now, a lot of people are showing up saying protect women. A lot of people are showing up saying XXXY. A lot of people are showing up because of the cause and not really for the basketball. But I just wonder in the back of my mind, because there are some real advertising geniuses. There are some marketing geniuses out there. I could just see some evil, you know, like Mr. Evil rubbing his hands together going, if I do this, then maybe we'll sell a bunch of tickets. Even if they don't like the WNBA, we're still making the money on the merch, still making the money on the tickets. I just find that to all be very, very intriguing. And again, we still have the whole idea of these men Royce White now says he's going to apply to be in the WNBA draft. And how can they say no unless they come out and define a woman? Their whole push is just to make them define a woman. So let me give you the story. Sophie Cunningham, who is now like a household name, even if you don't like the WNBA, is ripping the WNBA. And the commissioner, Kathy Engelbert, quote, they're failing us as a league. This is from Yahoo Sports. Indiana Fever guard Sophie Cunningham isn't pleased with the WNBA leadership. Cunningham tore into the league and the commissioner, Kathy Engelbert, in a lengthy, I guess that's what she says, in a lengthy statement during the team's exit interviews on Thursday. This is from last year, Sam. Did we know this?
23: No.
0: So mama,
23: is that the story I just sent you?
0: October 2nd, 2025. So, I mean, I'm going to give you, this is the perspective from Sophie Cunningham last week. Yeah, that's from last year.
23: I sent you a different story.
0: This is the one that I clicked on and came up. Send me another one. Go ahead, Paul.
24: I was going to say, it looks just like to me that people are just trying to find controversy everywhere. Because the other day I saw a post where everybody was making a big deal about the national anthem being played and that Sophie Cunningham was the only person that had her hand on her heart.
0: Well, yeah, they're going to micromanage it now. They're going to watch it with eagle eyes. And anything they do, if they fart at the wrong time, they're going to be in big trouble. I think we could blow that off, to be honest.
24: But I'm just saying, it's like most players, like when you see them, like the NFL players, they're just standing there. There's some will put their hand over their heart, some won't. I don't think it's a requirement. I mean, I do it, but I don't think it's a requirement when the national anthem's playing. It's supposed to be like if you have your hat, you take it off.
0: Right.
24: That kind of thing, but I don't think you have to put your hand over your heart. And they just, like, they were focusing on that everybody, you know, except for her, didn't have their hand on their heart. And I'm just like, really? And to me, that's the stuff that just annoys me, because it's like, now you're just looking for anything.
0: Well, I think you let that stuff bother you more than it does me, and here's what I mean. So what if some idiots complain about that? That's stupid. I did see the picture with Sophie Cunningham had her hand over her heart, and I think Caitlin Collins didn't. Who cares? or Caitlin Clark. You keep saying Collins. Caitlin Clark didn't. I don't care. If you're standing, if you're showing respect, that's enough for me. Do I think you should put your hand on your heart? Absolutely. If you're in the military or former military, you salute. If you don't want to do that, I'm not going to complain. If you're sitting down, laying down, rolling around, kneeling down, now I'm going to call you out. But I'm with you. If you're standing up, that's enough respect. You know, the people gave Victor Wembanyama a hard time last year because he crossed his arms or something. The guy was standing. He showed the proper respect to the flag. That's enough for me. Now, if he comes out and says, I crossed my arms because the United States is no good, I've got a different take. But I, honestly, as much as I'm into social media, you're letting that bother you more than it bothers me. I mean, does that make sense? Ignore the idiots. If you're standing, that's enough, I think.
24: I mean, that's what I think. But, I mean, even with, like, the Victor stuff, I mean, that guy's not even from this country.
0: So. That doesn't matter. He's making his living here.
24: Yeah, but I'm not saying he should sit, but I'm saying, I mean, if...
0: I don't care that he crossed his arms. Doesn't bother me.
24: Yeah, I mean, it's just... my point is that it kind of goes back to what you were saying about, like, that none of this stuff is bad publicity. And I feel like I disagree that this kind of stuff, it's going to annoy people and it's going to make them not want to watch because it's like there's just always something, you know, just like how you got with the NFL. Where it was like, it's always something, so you chose to not watch anymore.
0: Well, I chose to not watch anymore because they let them get away with kneeling during the national anthem. That was a specific thing. The fact that he was so disrespectful and he said, I'm doing it because this is an open country. I'm not going to watch a guy make $14 million and kneel for the national anthem.
24: Right, but
0: he should have stood there and shut his mouth.
24: Right, but that was like, what, 8 years ago now or something?
0: It's 10 years ago.
24: Okay, and you still haven't gone back. I mean, other than the
0: Super Bowl. I have a little bit. Yeah, I watched the Super Bowl, and I'm not really against it because nobody's doing it anymore. But you're right. I missed out, and I admitted this. I missed out on many, many years of enjoyment on a Sunday because of that one idiot. And it wasn't even Kaepernick. It was about the league allowing him to do that and not saying, hey, you're wearing a uniform. You can't do that. But to be honest, in 10 years, what did I miss of my Dolphins? Fill me in.
24: I mean, there were moments when they were like on a roll and people were, and then
0: did they win anything? No.
24: I mean, hello. That's the same thing with the Cowboys.
0: Oh, I'm with you. You know, absolutely.
24: I mean, and they had, you know, were always projected to do well. The Dolphins never were. And then they suddenly were doing well and then they would fall apart.
0: I don't know any players on the Dolphins right now. I'm just putting it out there.
24: I don't know.
0: 888-941-PAGS, 888-941-7247, joepags.com. Here's the correct story on Sophie Cunningham. WNBA is blocking Sophie Cunningham from selling her meme merch. This better not be about the point, Sam.
23: It is.
0: Come on, dude. The recent popularity of Sophie Cunningham for pointing at Dawana Bonner during a tense moment has led to her trying to sell merchandise about the moment. Cunningham received a lot of attention for that viral moment when her Indiana Fever faced off against the Phoenix Mercury. However, the WNBA Players Association made a ruling against her selling merchandise with a point for a unique reason. Quote, the WNBPA will not allow partner brands to monetize Sophie Cunningham's viral point, saying it generally does not feature or look to monetize player conduct from a confrontation between our members. Cunningham can still independently license the moment. Come on, dude. The point involving Bonner makes it a trickier subject for the union to block any merchandise made with official partner WNBA brands. Cunningham can still make independent merchandise or find other avenues to monetize the brand. The Indiana Fever somehow finds its way into their most WNBA controversy. Suspensions over fouls on Caitlin Clark and general reaction to her complaints have been major stories this season. Cunningham has joined Clark as a polarizing figure around the league to see Indiana constantly under the microscope with extra coverage. How is she at all? Because when you say polarizing, it's a negative. It's a pejorative. How is she polarizing? She reacted as somebody acting the fool, and she pointed at her. How is Caitlin Clark polarizing? Because she keeps getting her ass kicked on the court? I don't understand that. Why do these people write this garbage? I mean, am I missing something, Sam?
23: I mean, not only that, but to your original point is if this were some big PR push, why wouldn't they want to be selling all of these T-shirts? I mean, that's just extra money for the league, right?
0: Yes. Yes, and they're brand partners. And now Sophie Cunningham can do it independently if she wants to. But, I mean, why wouldn't you want your brand partners involved in this? Blow it up like crazy. Holy mackerel. I mean, literally, if I see a Sophie Cunningham video in my feed, my comment to her is, please point at us. You know what I mean? Like, you know what I mean?
23: Right. It's hilarious.
0: It is hilarious.
24: And I think, and if you said it in the story, I must have missed it, but I think they're also trying to say because of what she, like, the point, and I guess that it was something negative that's why they don't want to get behind it.
0: No, what they said is that they don't want people to monetize player conduct. That's how they worded it.
24: Yeah, and the thing is, it's like she's pointing. She's not right. Doing. She's not saying, telling somebody to like suck it or kiss my butt. Or,
0: and she's,
24: you know,
0: not. And she's not knocking them down or, you know, giving them a clothesline.
24: Yeah, and she's just not pointing. And she's not right. Doing anything like obscene or anything like that. She's nothing. Literally pointing. I mean,
23: you know, the Jordans, right? Isn't that like him dunking is the logo? Isn't that player conduct?
0: Well, he's actually making a play, yeah. But I mean. It's player conduct as he dunks in your face, I guess. But I mean, at the end of the day, it's her. It was a meme that went nuts. You had her pointing at everything from the Statue of Liberty to something, the Iranian leadership. I mean, why can't she own her own image of herself pointing? And I guess she can, but it sounds like they're still looking to somehow stop the monetization of it. It's all very dumb. But again, we're talking about the WNBA. There is an update from Royce White. We're going to have that coming up. You know, we're trying to get Royce White. We should try to get him. I would love to have him on the program. I don't know how to get a hold of Ennis Cantor Freedom, but these guys are going to join the actual WNBA draft, which I think is the exact thing they should do, because I just want the WNBA to say the league is only for members that have only X chromosomes, no Y chromosomes. And no, they're not asking you to take your pants down. They're not asking you to prove your sexuality. They're only asking you to do a cheek swab or maybe a blood test to show what you are biologically. That's not asking much. 888-941-PAGS. 888-941-7247. JoePags.com. Do you think the league at all planned this to get all this attention that it's getting? Do you think Sophie Cunningham should be able to license and do whatever she wants with her own picture of her pointing? Because she can recreate the point outside the actual WNBA court and do anything she wants with it. And do you think that these men should continue, like I think, to join the draft and force the league to make a decision on what a woman is? 888-941-PAGS, 888-941-7247, joepags.com. 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We're back after this.

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0: you, the update for Royce White is that he officially declared for the WNBA. He actually did it. Former NBA player Royce White officially declares 2027 WNBA draft as league's culture war continues. This is from Fox News Digital. Former NBA player and men's college basketball star Royce White has officially declared for the WNBA draft. White's notice of draft declaration was signed on Monday and sent to the WNBA league office as seen in a copy obtained by Fox News Digital. The declaration was signed by White's legal counsel, former U.S. Congressman Matt Gaetz. Gaetz is involved in this? Come on, Matt.
1: Somehow. Come on.
0: Quote, as the signing of the attached declaration, Ms. White identifies as a transgender woman consistent with Article 9 or 8, Section 1A of the 2026 to 2033 collective bargaining agreement between the WNBA and the WNBPA. Ms. White affirms her eligibility to be considered for selection on that basis, Gaetz wrote on the notice. Ms. White further affirms, consistent with Article 8, Section 1BI, that she will be at least 22 years of age during the calendar year of the draft and has no remaining intercollegiate eligibility. We respectfully request written confirmation of the league's receipt of this notice within 10 business days of the date above and a written determination of Ms. White's eligibility status, including the basis for any determination that the league's earliest opportunity. We appreciate your attention to this matter and are available to discuss at your convenience. White wrote on the notice, as of signing this declaration, I identify as a transgender woman. Boom. What are they going to do? It's or get off the pot, isn't it? I mean, it is. You're going to have to make a decision. Are you going to accept Royce White and his Cantor Freedom? Maybe this guy in France that's playing against the women doing very well. Are you going to accept that? Are you going to protect women and girls in sports finally? This is masterful. Very smart move by these guys. Your thoughts when we come back. 888-941-PAGS, JoePags.com.
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3: 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A heat advisory continues until 8 p.m. tonight. Slight chance of thunderstorms tonight, otherwise partly cloudy skies. Lows level off around 76. Westerly winds around 5 miles per hour. Mainly sunny skies tomorrow. Chance of thunderstorms. High temperatures reach up to 98. 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

0: 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Now, I say this every day at the end of my show, for everybody to be a better person today than you were yesterday. 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Now sing along with me, and I'll see you at Penthouse.
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0: really great to have you. Thanks. A lot of people calling in want to be heard on this WNBA controversy. You know, it's all very interesting to me. Brittany Griner is an interesting person to me. At 6'8" or 6'9", obviously unusually tall for any human, but for a woman, it's ridiculously tall. In a good way. I'm not saying it's bad. I mean, everybody would like to be taller. I don't know anybody who doesn't want to be taller, to be honest. But that said, Brittany Griner, we're told, is a woman. I'm not breaking any news here by saying what I just said in the way that I said it. Sam, while I'm talking about this, do me a favor. There's a video on the internet of Brittany Griner around a pool not wearing a shirt. I know it sounds odd, but it's true. I want you to take that video or that video link, put it into your favorite AI, and I want to know if that's really Brittany Griner. I want to make sure it's not AI. I want to make sure it's not something. I'm telling you, it's from a few years ago, and she ain't wearing a shirt. Now, in that video, it would suggest that she doesn't have all the assets that a woman normally would have. But just say it out loud when you find the video, when you see it.
1: Okay.
0: Like, go to X and search Brittany Griner topless or something like that. And again, it's not a pornographic. It looks like a guy at a pool enjoying some frolicking around the pool. Anything jumping out yet?
1: I'm watching the video right now.
0: All right. Do you see what I'm talking about?
1: Yeah.
0: Would you think that's a woman?
1: Real video. No.
0: Okay. So take that link, put it into AI, and simply ask AI or whatever the source is that you trust, is this real or is this AI? Is this a deep fake? I want to know that as I continue what I'm talking about. If they're not doing any testing at all in the WNBA. Now, Brittany Griner played for Baylor. And I'm not here to say Brittany Griner's not a woman. May very well be. I'm just wondering, in college, did they do any testing? Do we know that Brittany Griner is, in fact, does have the DNA or the chromosomes of a

0: it's a link. The link is a real link, but the video, you know what I mean? So it's tricky. AI is a little weird like that.
1: Yeah, I mean, I think the prompt should be something like, is the video at this link address real or is it a deep fake? I think that it's been proven to be real. I don't know why Brittany Griner would be walking around the pool with a pair of shorts on and no shirt. I don't know. But again, if you said, hey, what do you think this is? You would probably say male, right?
0: If I didn't know anything about this person whatsoever, number one, women wear bathing suits, especially tops and bottoms, right, or like a one piece. So right, if I just saw this scrolling on my feed, I'd be like, yeah, that's a dude, whatever. No big deal.
1: Right.
0: Yeah.
1: So, I mean, do
0: zero
1: me a favor.
0: Boobs.
1: I'm not here to say, right? I mean, just like,
0: just
1: look,
0: saying.
1: Look, would look like me without a shirt on. Although I've got a big, I think I have a bigger chest, to be honest. But I mean, not being rude, I'm just being honest. I really need to know if we can verify this video. But even that said, and I'm not saying Brittany Griner isn't a female, but I think it's a valid question to ask. Her voice is about as deep as mine, and she's 6'9", very athletic. Do we know this is a female? And you might say, well, why do you care? Well, I do care if Brittany Griner is playing in a league against women and if she might not be one. And if she isn't one, she should go try out for the NBA. The reason I bring this up is because just by sight, Russia said you're going in with the men. Just by sight, China said you're going to go to the bathroom where the men go to the bathroom. But here, it's like we're not allowed to ask the question because we're somehow something phobic or a racist or something else. Sam, is it working at all? Are they giving you anything?
0: No, I can't find any kind of AI that's going to be able to verify this. And I'm not going to download the video.
1: Send me the link. No, don't download the video. No, send me the link. And I'll put it in and just see if I can change the prompt a little bit. But all that said, there is a story about this. This is from Yahoo Sports. I'm not going into that cell, Brittany Griner revealed that Russian jail guards tried to lock her up with men. Shane Gary Acerda, who the hell knows? At 6'9", Brittany Griner is unusually tall for a woman, with a shoe size of 17 or 18, depending on the brand. Brittany has bigger feet than Kareem Abdul-Jabbar. She has hands bigger than LeBron James, the reason why she has been able to palm the basketball since she was in high school. With all these attributes, a deep voice, plus a manly stature, she's been mistaken for a man before. Now, I'm wondering, do you think that this story is going to say, well, Brittany Griner is definitely a woman, here's how we know? I'm gonna assert that probably not. During the WNBA star's infamous imprisonment in Russia, Griner claimed that the Russian prison guards tried to put her in a men's cell instead of locking her up with women. Quote, I was terrified when I was thinking about going to that jail because I was like, what game are they going to play, Griner said. And I soon found out one of the games was trying to tell me to go into one of the men's cells. And I'm like, I'm not going in that cell. Then the other guard said something in Russian and shook his hand. And then they took me to the women's side. And I was just like, see, it's a game, you know. She was transferred to an all-female jail after her sentencing. It was in 2022 when Griner was arrested at something international airport near Moscow, and customs officials found vape cartridges containing cannabis in her luggage. Griner ended up sentenced to 10 years in prison and served 10 months behind bars before she was released in a controversial high-profile prisoner swap involving a Russian arms dealer. It's unclear which prison she was talking about, but Griner was first held at a pretrial detention center in Ishka, before she was transferred after the verdict to an isolated all-female IK2 penal colony in Mordovia, which is 300 miles away from Russia, and was known for its poor conditions, which Griner confirmed. The mattress had huge blood stains on it. They gave you these thin two sheets, so you're basically laying on bars. She revealed Griner has been forced to use men's toilet in China. The incident in Russia is not the only time that Griner has been treated as a man in her life. She told ESPN in 2015 she always gets called out for being a boy while in China. She recalled an incident where she was forced out of the lady's toilet because she was mistaken for a man. All in all, being in prison in Russia is 100 times worse than being pushed out of China's women's toilet. She's lucky the federal government fought for her and that she can live a normal life now. They don't mention how we know that Brittany Griner is a woman. I mean, the reason that I'm asking the question is actually kind of simple. What are the checks and balances now? Sam, you get anywhere with AI and stuff like that?
0: I'm not getting anywhere with this video. I stopped.
1: Did you send me the link?
0: I did, but it's a YouTube link. So.
1: Okay, I'll check it during the break.
0: Good luck.
1: I'm not watching it. I'm going to send it out to, again, when I saw this in my feed, I was like, is that Brittany Griner? What's going on here? But anyway, what are the checks and balances today in the WNBA? There could be a very effeminate man who's very good at basketball, says I'm a woman, and just gets to play. Now, Royce White and Enes Kanter-Freedom obviously are big men. Royce White's voice about as deep as mine. I mean, these are clearly men. They're doing it to make a point and to try to change the way the WNBA does it to protect women. That makes sense. But how do we... Let's go back to the last Olympics. There was one champion in boxing who was from China, turns out to be a man. Another champion in boxing from Kazakhstan turns out to be a man who had been disconnected, or disqualified, I should say, from boxing by the World Boxing Association or something, the World Boxing Council, whatever the hell it was. But they said, no, you can't, or maybe the WBO, you can't box against women because you're biologically a man. And since then, it's like been proven that this Kazakh fighter is a guy that punched an Italian woman so hard in the ring that she started crying and quit. So what are the checks and balances now? Are there men in the WNBA now without us knowing it? I mean, I think it's a valid question. And this is not an insult to Brittany Griner other than to say, how do we know? Because if it looks like a duck and walks like a duck, it might be a duck until you prove to me that it's a chicken. And you'd have to prove that. Because I'd be like, nah, come on, dude, that's a duck. You know what I'm saying? Sounds a duck.
0: Quack, quack.
1: Let me go to the phone lines. I appreciate you taking the time. It's going to be Corky at the home base in San Antonio. Corky, what's on your mind? Hi.
2: Hey, Joe. Thank you for taking my call.
1: You bet.
2: I'm a longtime listener.
1: Thank you. I saw you
2: slam the Star Spangled Banner for a Jeff Beck show in the Majestic Theater one time.
1: Thank you.
2: And I was just going to ask, do you think if Mrs. Cunningham was a straight black woman that we would be having such a controversy over her position?
1: Straight black woman or gay black woman?
2: A straight black woman.
1: Well, if she were a gay black woman, she definitely would not be in trouble. Being a straight black woman, I don't know. There's a 50-50 chance.
2: Yeah. Well, it's funny. She's getting assaulted and she's getting beat up because of her views.
1: Yeah, how dare you? Corky, sorry, I thought you were done. How dare she give a view? Corky, I did not open for Jeff Beck. You know, Paula, that would have been big.
3: Huge.
1: Definitely played it at the Glenn Beck get-together at the Majestic, without a doubt. Glenn Beck, Jeff Beck, what are you going
0: to
1: do?
0: Yeah, I had to look him up.
1: He had the Beck right. But that was a fun night. That was a law boy. That's got to be, Sam, what's that got to be, 12, 13, 15 years ago? Something like that?
0: Yeah, I mean, probably 15. I mean,
1: it's a long time ago.
3: Was that the Apples thing, too?
1: What is the Apples thing?
3: The game, the Apples to Apples thing or whatever.
1: Definitely wasn't Apples to Apples, no.
3: I think
1: Glenn pushed the Apples to Apples. No, they did a tour. Glenn was on tour for a while.
3: Yeah, but
1: and they came to the Majestic Theater.
3: For some reason, I thought that when you were there, y'all talked about it.
1: I've never played or talked about Apples to Apples ever in my life.
3: For some reason, I remember that.
1: I don't know. Now, if it were meatballs to meatballs, I'm in. You know what I'm saying?
3: Unless you're in the WNBA.
1: Yeah, Paulo, have you seen that video of Brittany Griner?
3: No, thank you.
1: No, send it, Sam. Send it to Paulo. He's got to watch it now. If we had to watch it, then he has to watch it.
3: I've seen the one with, oh my gosh, the actor.
1: Oh, yeah, the actor. Ellen Page?
3: Yes.
1: That goes by some other name now?
3: Yes. I guess,
1: Elliot?
3: Yes, when I guess the video of Elliot working out shirtless.
1: Yeah, we released that to pretend like suddenly she has abs and everything else like that. I mean, those are, by the way, those are sculpted, I believe, by some plastic surgeon. It's not like you just became a man the next day. So, I saw that, too, and did not want to see that. But I think that I really wonder if there's ever been any sort of gender testing on the players that are already in the WNBA. We go back at it. Teddy, Minnesota, what's on your mind?
4: Hey, Joe. I want to thank you, Polo, and Sam for taking care of us.
1: You're welcome.
4: And let me tell you. So I just sent you a whole bunch of stuff on Facebook Messenger, all the stuff that's going on. Picture of Leah Finke, that's the senator that's in charge of all this trans stuff that created the trans sanctuary state in 2023.
1: Okay.
4: But what happened is ever since Sophie said keep men out of women's sports, Cheryl, the coach of the Lynx, all of a sudden brought up this trans thing, trans women thing, and this is why we're having this issue right now. And then you already found out last week or whenever I last talked to you about the race thing. So I've been contacting people. I'm just waiting to get a hold or them to get a hold of back to me.
1: Well, good. I think at the end of the day, Teddy, what we're going to end up having is the WNBA is going to have to say we're going to do a chromosomes test or a DNA test. I think they're going to have to do that. How can they not do that? It's one of two options for them. They can't say no to Royce White and Edith Cantor Freedom. They have to either say yes to them and ruin the league, or say no to them and say we're going to do a cheek swab. It's just that simple. I'm so glad their hand is being pushed.
4: Well, I'm definitely letting you know that in Minnesota, they're going to try to stop and silence anyone that's trying to get this to end, because it's nuts. I even went to the Capitol today in St. Paul and got some paperwork and talked to the secretary, Keith Ellison, the secretary, about this.
1: Well, that's not going to help. I mean, Keith Ellison's an idiot. That's not going to help you.
4: I know. It's weird. But look at that stuff. These four books that I got... Definitely get that out there. It's called Our Bodies, Ourselves. They got a trans version of Trans Bodies, Trans Selves, the Atlas of Human Anatomy, and then Training for Speed, Agility, and Quickness. And this will definitely end the conversation on the differences between, you know, what we're talking about.
1: There is no controversy. There isn't any. There are major differences.
4: I know, but this is the way Minnesota is, Joe. You know how we roll over.
1: Well, you guys can only change it from within, though. You got to start electing some better people. Ellison should not be in office. Walsh should never have been in office. You better not elect Klobuchar, and you probably will. At the end of the day,
4: it's up to
1: Oh,
4: I'm done with that. Lisa,
1: I'm telling you,
4: and
1: she's
4: going to
1: win.
4: Sophia.
1: And I don't want her to win, but I'm telling you.
4: I hope she does.
1: Amy Klobuchar comes off as Minnesota, and I'm Minnesota. Look at me, Mr. Minnesota. And the people there, unfortunately, are too nice to realize that she would be a real mess. Teddy, I got to go. A couple of things, and listen to me on the radio, Teddy. I'm not going to read four books. I'm not going to get four books out there. I'm going to say what I've been saying. I'm the father of five daughters. I've got a wife. I've got a mother. I've got sisters. I will fight for the rights of women and girls all day long and twice on Sunday. There's no reason for me to read any more books about it. Now, I know that it's called gender dysphoria. I know these people, some of these people are confused. Others are just doing it because they feel like it. At the end of the day, it's simple to tell the difference biologically between a man and a woman, and we need to start making sure society does that. We've got to push now to protect Title IX. We've got to push now with this president who's in office. We've got to push now from others that are speaking out and being loud about it. But I'm not going to go educate myself more on what makes a man and a woman. Anybody who's confused about that, feel free to call the show. I'll help you understand it. Anybody who's confused about that, go and buy the book that Teddy's talking about. But going to Keith Ellison's office and talking to his secretary, or that's like going to go speak to Tim Walz about it, who put tampon machines in the boys' bathrooms. You know what I mean? 888-941-PAGS, 888-941-7247, joepags.com. We're coming right back. Stay here.
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1: Great to have you. Thanks. I appreciate you stopping by. Brock confirms that the video is real of Brittany Griner. I mean, but it goes on to say, but it's been debunked that she's a man. But it doesn't say how. I mean, I'll give you part of what Grok has to say. I asked it very simply. Is this verified to be Brittany Griner in this video? Is the video real? Grok says, yes, the video is real footage of Brittany Griner, often misspelled Brittany, and it is widely accepted as authentic. The YouTube short, Brittany Griner topless shooting basketball in pool, uploaded around July 2023 by channel something or other, shows Griner shirtless, topless in a pool, casually shooting a basketball at a poolside hoop while interacting with others. Similar or identical clips have circulated on X or Twitter, Rumble, elsewhere since late 2022, 2023, often resurfacing and sparking discussion. Multiple independent reports and recirculation treated as genuine, blah, blah, blah. But later, it says this video routinely fuels online rumors questioning Griner's sex or gender due to her deep voice, athletic build, and flat chest. These claims have been repeatedly investigated and debunked by outlets including PolitiFact, Snopes, and others. She's a biological female born October 1990, has competed exclusively in girls' women's basketball her entire career, has no supporting evidence of being male or transgender. Her appearance is consistent with a tall, low-body fat female athlete. So in other words, PolitiFact and Snopes verified it. Nobody in the medical field verified it. And I wonder if there is a test at Baylor, where she went to university, or the WNBA. Is there a gender test? And if not, why not? I mean, am I asking an outrageous question? Are we testing the gender of people who say they're women or females or girls? Or are we just accepting whatever they say? Because she's always competed in the girls' leagues doesn't mean that she's a girl. Now, she might be. I'm not saying that she's not. But wouldn't it be nice to have a gender test? I think that would make sense. 888-941-PAGS. 888-941-PAGS. 7247, JoePags.com. Lots more coming your way. By the way, my interview with Robert Sherman, the entire thing, up on YouTube, JoePags.com/YouTube. Go check it out right now. We're coming back.
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17: Hey, Jeff, what's up, buddy?
18: I was just thinking. They never tell you that when you grow up, one of the things that you'll miss are the games that you created with your friends in the neighborhood.
17: Oh, good days.
18: So I would have my buddy come over, and then we'd make up these games that were kind of like a hodgepodge of every game that you've ever played.
17: Kind of like the bikes we built.
18: Correct, yes. And it's a grand experiment. In the beginning, nobody knows how to play the game, and you argue about what the rules are going to be. And in the end, everybody knows how to play the game. By the end of that summer, you know the rules, the neighborhood know the rules, and you play that game like it's the greatest game ever played.
17: Well, and they still try to break the rules, right?
18: Oh, if you ain't cheating, you ain't trying. But at the end, Eddie, you're never going to play it again, and you'll think about it the rest of your life.
17: And the best game you ever played was that game.
18: Never been a better one.
17: Hey, you want to have a Gordo Smash, Jeff?
18: I do. I'd like that.
19: Gordo's, bringing the flavor and flair of Cuban food to Tallahassee since 1996.
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20: News hour from Town Hall. I'm Keith Peters in Washington. President Trump was on the White House lawn to inspect some of his pet projects.
21: President Donald Trump played a White House tour guide, showing off the helipad he's building on the White House lawn before leaning over to add his autograph.
22: It's 35,000 pounds per square inch.
21: Trump says the granite being laid for the helipad will leave visiting foreign leaders very impressed, including
22: President Xi is coming, other heads of state will come.
21: Trump remains focused on such projects, even as his war in Iran nears the six-month mark. With his approval ratings down, just 2.5 months to go before the critical midterm elections, and as voters are increasingly worried about a weakening economy. I'm Lisa Dwyer.
20: Across 250 years, only three elected governors in America have been black, all Democrats and all men, including current Maryland Governor Wes Moore. But Moore could soon have company.
23: Florida Republicans have settled on Congressman Byron Donalds as their candidate for governor, and that now makes eight black major party nominees for governors this year. Maryland's Wes Moore is seeking re-election in November. The Democrat is just the third elected black governor in U.S. history. All have been Democrats and men. The November slate includes Democrats and Republicans, men and women. The nominees are promoting their experience and their ideas for all constituents. But many say the possibility of expanding representation matters given the nation's history. Bernie Bennett reporting.
20: The national debt has surpassed a record $40 trillion, highlighting the impact of defense costs, social programs, and interest on the deficit. This milestone comes just 5 months after hitting $39 trillion. On Wall Street, the Dow up by 119 points, the NASDAQ rose 41, the S&P 500 index advancing by 18. More on these stories at townhall.com.
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